0: Now, praise God, we hear of revivals all throughout the world. And thank God we have the amazing tools these days that the early church didn't have. Radio, television, the printed word. But sometimes we're missing the most important ingredient. And that is the power of the Holy Spirit to actually cause revival. Because, you know, you by yourself, no matter how good of a witness you give somebody, no matter how many Bible verses you repeat to them, no matter how eloquently you explain the gospel to somebody, if the Holy Spirit is not dealing in their hearts, if the Holy Spirit is not taking your words and driving it into the hearts of that person with conviction, that person won't get saved. They may agree with you that you have good points. They may agree with you that you've presented your case well. They may even agree that they should get saved, that they should follow God. But without the Holy Spirit's witness in their heart, without the Holy Spirit's conviction and working in them, they won't be coming to Jesus. Because what did Jesus say? It is the Spirit that gives life. And that's what being born again is. We receive the life of God in our hearts. So we're going to look now at Acts chapter 10. And recently we looked at this wonderful vision that Cornelius had and how God instructed Peter to bring the gospel to people other than the Jewish people. Because at that time, most of the Christians were Jewish, and they felt that Jesus came just for the Jews. Hey, he was their Messiah. And so, you know, the rest of the world, sorry about that. But we've got our Messiah, and we're saved, and we're following him. And however, God had much bigger plans. And I want you to understand something. In your life today, God has much bigger plans than you think he has for you. Well, someone may say that, well, I sure haven't seen it happening lately, and I haven't seen it happening for years. But a lot of times, things you're doing for God today, you won't see the results for a while. Paul the Apostle says that one plants, but God causes the increase. God causes the work to happen. So we need to be faithful wherever we are, wherever we're planted. We need to be faithful and serve God, but don't think you're not part of a big move of God. Now, whatever part you have in God's plan, it's an important part. A lot of times we tend to feel, well, if I don't have that important of a part, then I don't really need to apply myself that diligently to it. That's very wrong. We need to apply ourselves just as hard, just as energetic to whatever God has us to do, whether it's something very small in our eyes and in other people's eyes, or something very large. Because the Word of God says that he is causing the whole body of Christ to work together to spread the word of God throughout the world. So whatever your part is, do it with all of your heart. But the other important thing is whatever you're doing, we need to do it with the anointing and the unction of the Holy Spirit. Because that's what happened in the early church in the book of Acts. And that is our guide. So Peter had this vision. Cornelius had this vision. God told Peter, I want you to preach to the Gentiles. Bring them the word of God. They were gloriously saved, the members of Cornelius' household. They were baptized in the Holy Spirit. And then what happened? People got mad at him. The rest of the church, the leader said, hey, what are you doing, Peter? You're going outside of our plan. You're not doing what we think we should do. You're following God, and you're not following the official establishment of our denomination. You're not following the official guidelines of how you're supposed to do this, this, and this. Well, when the Word of God and the Holy Spirit start moving, guess what? God is bigger than our church bylaws. God is bigger than our denomination. God is bigger than our country. So let's follow the Holy Spirit and let's follow God. And he's going to open up some wonderful things in your life when we follow him. Well, Peter was defending himself. He was defending, hey, for the rest of the leaders of the church. Well, you know, I had this vision and God told me to do this, and thank God. Real men of God, when they see God moving, they recognize it. And they recognize it and said, you know what, Peter? You're exactly right. Now, this is in Acts chapter 11, verse 15. And as I began to speak, the Holy Spirit fell upon them just as he did upon us at the beginning. And see, that's what we are also privileged with today. Whether it's a year later, 5 years later, 10 years later, 2,000 years later, God says the Holy Spirit can fall upon us just as He did upon them at the beginning. Man, I want some of that. If that's out there with my name on it, that I can have that, if I go after God with all of my heart, and if I obey Him, I want it. Let's not pass on anything God has for us. And then he says in verse 16, "And I remember the word of the Lord, how He used to say, 'John baptized with water, but you will be baptized with the Holy Spirit.' Therefore, if God gave to them the same gift as He gave to us, also after believing in the Lord Jesus Christ, who is I that I could stand in God's way?" And when they heard this, they quieted down and glorified God, saying, "Well, then God has granted to the Gentiles also the repentance that leads to life." Now, what we also see happen is, because of the persecution that was going on in the church, the Christians scattered. And thank God, as they scattered, they were preaching. In verse 20, it says, "But there were some of them, men of Cyprus and Cyrene, who came to Antioch and began speaking to the Greeks also, preaching the Lord Jesus." And look at this. This is the Holy Spirit. This is what we need today. "The hand of the Lord was with them, and a large number who believed turned to the Lord." Now, it may not be popular, but I have to say something here. If our churches are not growing, if new believers are not being added, is the hand of the Lord with us to the degree God wants it to? I believe that if we are preaching the Word of God, if we're living for God with all of our hearts and praying and seeking God, the hand of the Lord will be in our ministry. Where there is a moving of the Spirit, these go hand in hand. So, just like if your car is riding down the road very nice and suddenly it starts to sputter and stop and rolls over to the side of the road, what do you do? You could get out of the car and start berating the car and saying, "Well, I guess my car just isn't meant to drive anymore." Or you could get a big stick out and start banging on the tires, banging on the hood, saying, "Come on, drive. Well, it's not going anywhere because it's out of gas. All you have to do is just fill the gas tank with gas, and the car will operate perfectly again. And in our churches and in our lives, we may be low on that fuel of the Holy Spirit. We don't have to get a different car. The car still works. The car will still go if we'll just fill the tank with the Holy Spirit. So let's do that. Start with you. Start with yourself. Start seeking God. Let's start reading the Word of God every day. Let's start praying every day. Book of Joshua. We all talk about how great a man of God Joshua was. Well, what did Moses say to Joshua? He said, "Meditate on the words every day, and you will have success wherever you go." And whatever you're doing, if we put the Word of God first, and we feed on the Word of God, and we spend time praying, I believe you'll start to see prosperity in your spiritual life and in your natural life. And when I say prosperity, I mean more than just financial. I'm talking about, first, the prosperity of your soul, the gifts of the Lord, the fruits of the Spirit, the joy of the Lord, the peace of the Lord springing up in your heart. You will start to have the fruits of the Spirit growing in you. And then you'll start to see, when you minister, you'll start to see a greater effect by the Holy Spirit. These are all things that are available to you, so we must choose to use them. We need to choose. What did Jesus say in the Garden of Gethsemane? "What could you not watch with me?" To his disciples. See, we as disciples, we have this marvelous vehicle given to us called salvation. It's already, it'll drive down the road perfectly in our Christian life if we'll just keep it filled with gasoline, with the power and the fuel of the Holy Spirit. So if your tank is low, if you're on fumes, and I know we've all been there, where we feel like our Christian life is just on fumes, isn't it? You're sputtering and barely getting along. Well, the problem isn't the car. It's not the vehicle that God gave us. It's the fuel we're putting into it. So let's get to a gas station, a Holy Spirit gas station, and let's fuel up. And then we'll start roaring down the highway of God's path and plan for our lives. Hallelujah. Well, that's what the disciples here did too. And then it says that a large number who had believed turned to the Lord. Now verse 22 said that the news about them reached the ears of the church of Jerusalem, and they sent Barnabas off to Antioch. And when he arrived and witnessed the grace of God, he rejoiced and began to encourage them all with resolute heart to remain true to the Lord. God may have done a wonderful experience in your life. You may have had a wonderful salvation. But guess what? To keep going on with God, you need to have a resolute heart. You have to have a heart that says, you know what? I'm just not in this while I'm feeling good emotions. I'm not just in this while it's popular. I'm not just in this for the initial joy of salvation. I'm in this for the long haul. And that's what we need today. We need that resolution of heart to remain true to the Lord. Verse 24 says, "For he was a good man." And here's something we see over and over in the book of Acts. It's been said of Philip. It's been said of Stephen. It says he was full of the Holy Spirit and of faith. Because Jesus said in Acts chapter 1, verse 8, "But you shall receive the gift of the Holy Spirit, the power of the Holy Spirit." The path is all throughout the Word of God, especially in the book of Acts. And considerable numbers were brought to the Lord. There we have it again. Church growth, God moving, God doing powerful things. And we have here in Antioch, very interesting, is where the followers of Jesus were first called Christians. Now, we're going to go and look to the next chapter in Acts chapter 12. And we're going to see another instance where trials and tribulations came upon the church. And yes, trials and tribulations are in this world. We'll all have them. No, it's not God sending them to us. But God has sent us the Holy Spirit to help us overcome them and to grow through them. Now, in verse 1, it says, "Now about that time, Herod the king laid hands on some who belonged to the church in order to mistreat them. And he had James, the brother of John, put to death with a sword. When he saw it pleased the Jews, he proceeded to arrest Peter also. Now it was during the days of unleavened bread." Verse 4, "When he had seized him, he put him in prison, delivering him to four squads of soldiers to guard him, intending after the Passover to bring him out to the people. So Peter was kept in prison." Now, this is a dark hour for Peter. Have you ever noticed that sometimes when you're going all out for God, you're serving God with all of your heart, something comes surrounded by tribulation, surrounded by problems? Well, what do? Do we just say, "Well, I guess this is God's will for me. I'm just going to have to put up with this and endure it and suffer"? No. That's not what Peter and the early church did. It says in verse 5, "But prayer for him was being made fervently by the church to God." This is something we have to really clearly understand. Not everything that happens in this world to us is brought to us by God. Just living in this world, we're going to have problems. We're going to have trials. There's going to be people who get sick. We're going to have emotional issues. We're going to have financial issues. It's part of this world. Now, what do we do? Some people say, "Well, it's just God teaching us a lesson." Well, if God's just teaching us a lesson, then why do we pray to get out of it? No, when those trials and tribulations come, it is time to seek God and pray for God to move and to intercede. But look at this. It wasn't just him praying. It was being made fervently by the church of God. If you're faced with a trial, a real serious problem in your life, I believe it's time to pray fervently. I believe it's time for us to seek God with all of our hearts, to get others to pray, to call the church, to call the pastor, to call the other believers in the fellowship, and to pray and seek God. How can we just get by with a little, "Well, where I'm facing a terrible trial in my life, but you know, I'll spend 30 seconds before dinner and pray grace. I'll spend a couple of minutes before I go to bed at night, pray"? No, you're not praying fervently. If we want the same results Peter had in this desperate trial, I believe we're going to have to do the same thing that Peter and the early church did. It says, "was made fervently by the church of God." Somehow in our microwave age, where everything is instant, where everything is easy, where we can get an app for everything, where we can download software for everything we need, we can pop a meal in the microwave and cook it up in a minute, we think that's how our relationship with God's going to be. Because that's how everything else is. There's 500 channels on cable TV. I get everything I need at the touch of a button. Well, if we apply that to our relationship with God, it will not work. Because in Hebrews, it says Jesus Christ is the same yesterday, today, and forever. And if God moved in the early church through people seeking him earnestly when they had a trial, when they had a tribulation, I believe that's how God's going to move today. God's not going to change just because of the age we live in. God is not going to change just because we want him to be more convenient and the more to fit our schedule. So I suggest, to the same degree that that problem is causing you trials and tribulations, to the same degree that whatever is going on in your or others' lives that is causing you misery, is causing you to be upset, is causing you problems in this life, to that same degree, go after God with all of your heart. If that problem's coming against you 100%, you go after God with 100%. If that problem is going full after you and is not letting up, then you go after God 100% and don't let up. Because that, I believe, is how we're going to start to see the real moving of God. You know, it's easy to get up and say, oh, do this and do this and do this, and here's my little three easy keys to a miracle. You know what I found? That doesn't work too much. What I have found works is when we seek God with all of our hearts, put him back first in our life, make time for God and seek him and draw close to him. That's what works. That's where we start to see the moving of God. And yes, it's not very often as fast as I want or as easy as I want, but that's what the Word of God says. Where we have a problem is when the problem is beating us up 100% and we want to give 10% to God. We want to go after God with 5 or 10 or 15 or 25% of our effort. That's not what the early church did. So, believer, let's go after God with all of our hearts. And I believe we're going to start to see God delivering us as he did Peter here. Well, what happened is the night before they were about to bring him out and execute him. Why does God wait till the night before sometimes? Man, I wish he didn't. I wish he'd give us a lot of buffer time. I wish he'd give us a lot of extra time. I wish he would just answer my prayer a lot faster, don't you? But look, God's God. We're going to have to just trust him that he knows what he's doing. Amen? So Peter was delivered out of this jail miraculously by angels. And then it says he went back to where he knew the believers were gathered. And they didn't even believe him. You know what? We don't have to have perfect faith. Here was a prayer meeting going on. It says when he realized that he went to the house of Mary, the mother of John, knocked at the door of the gate, and a servant girl named Rhoda came to answer. What was happening? They were having an intercessory prayer meeting. Man, they were storming the gates of heaven. It wasn't just a few of them. I imagine that a lot of the believers in the area were there praying and interceding. Well, she ran in and announced Peter was standing at the gate. So the servant girl was so excited that it was Peter, didn't even open the door, just ran and told everyone, guess what? Your miracle is here. Peter's standing outside at the gate. Well, what did all these believers who were praying God so fervently do? They said to her, you're out of your mind. But she kept insisting it was so. They kept saying, no, you're wrong. It can't be. Thank God we don't have to be perfect for God to use us. Thank God we don't have to be perfect, God, to hear our prayer and deliver us. All he's looking for is effort. He's not looking for perfection in your life. He's just looking for that heart that is sincere to go after God. And that's what I'm encouraging you. That's what the whole purpose of God's mighty word is, to motivate you to say, you know what? I'm tired of how it's been the last 2 years or 5 years or 10 years or 20 years. I'm going to seek God. I'm going to seek him like I did in the early days. I'm going to seek him stronger than I ever had before. Thank God we don't have to be perfect. We don't have to pray perfectly. We don't have to have perfect faith. We don't have to have a perfect Christian walk for God to answer. But we do have to have a sincere one. And that's what these believers were doing. They were sincerely seeking heaven. Well, thank God, Peter kept knocking. And when they opened the door, they saw him and were amazed. You know what? I admit, I'm amazed too when I see God moving. When I see an answer to prayer, I'm still amazed. Because we're human. We're children. We're God's children. And it's so refreshing and so wonderful to see when God moves. But motioning to them with his hand to be silent, he described to them how the Lord had led him out of prison. Well, God moved. But what does it say in verse 24? But the word of the Lord continued to grow and to be multiplied. In the middle of the trial, in the middle of the persecution, in the middle of this terrible tribulation, God's people sought the Lord. You don't have to be perfect. You don't have to be the world's greatest Christian. Just with all your heart, seek the Lord. Now, the next chapter goes on to say even more how these believers were seeking God. Acts chapter 13, verse 1. Now there were at Antioch, in the church that was there, prophets and teachers, Barnabas and Simeon, who's called Niger, and Lucius of Cyrene, Manon, who'd been brought up with Herod the Tetrarch and Saul. Can we see what's happening? Things are growing. Now it's the church is growing beyond Jerusalem, beyond just the Jewish people. It's growing into the Gentiles. It's growing into Antioch. People are being saved, and guess what? Other people are being called to the ministry. Other people are wanting to be used by God. They saw what happened to Stephen. They saw what happened to Philip. They saw the lives of the 12 disciples. They see what was going on with the people who were in the upper room. And they want in on it. And I will guarantee you, it may not be happening around where you're at. It may not be happening around those close to you. But God is moving all over this world. And you want to get in on it. I want to get in on it. And they were seeking God. Verse 2, it says, while they were ministering to the Lord and fasting, the Holy Spirit said, set apart to me Barnabas and Saul for the work to which I have called them. Now that's very interesting. A lot of people say, I only wish I knew what God wanted me to do. You know, John, I would really want to do it for God, but I just don't know. So until I do, until he tells me, I'm not going to seek him as hard as I can because I need to know what I'm supposed to do. Well, the early church reversed that. They sought him earnestly, as we just see here. Then the Holy Spirit told them what to do. If you're seeking the will of God for your life, don't spend so much time agonizing over, do I have the answer yet? Spend your time seeking God. Trust him for the answer, yes. Because in James it says, if any of you lack wisdom, let him ask of God, and God will give it. But let him ask in faith, nothing wavering. So what you do is say, God, I need an answer here. And then do as the word of God says. Believe he's heard you. Mark 11:24. Whatsoever things you desire, when you pray, believe you receive them, you shall have them. So just believe, Lord, I thank you've heard my prayer. I've asked for wisdom in this area. But in the meantime, until I hear it, until the answer is manifested in my heart through the witness of the Holy Spirit, I'm going to seek you, and I'm going to pray, and I'm going to seek you every day until I know exactly what to do. See, isn't that a lot better than just straining and stressing? Oh, God, what is it you want me to do? Oh, please tell me, what do I do here? What do I do here? Oh, that gets so hard, doesn't it? No, this is what the early church did. They sought God, and they sought him diligently, and it goes back to Matthew chapter 6, verse 33. Seek ye first the kingdom of God and his righteousness, and all these things shall be added to you. You may not have everything down perfectly. You may not be the perfect Christian. I'm sure none of us are. But if we'll give him our sincere heart. And Jeremiah says, when you seek him with all your heart, that's when we're going to start to see the plans of God moving in our lives, moving in our church, moving in our city. And as we see through the entire Word of God, especially the book of Acts, God doesn't require perfect people. He just requires sincere believers who want to follow him. So let's do that sincerely. Let's give our hearts to God. Let's seek him with all of our hearts. As we see throughout the book of Acts, people sought God, the Holy Spirit showed up, and things happened. People got saved, people got healed, people got filled with the Holy Spirit, people saw the miracles of God, but they go in that order. Sincere, seek, God moves. So let's do that.
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And welcome to Yankee Baseball on WRMI Radio. Just a couple minutes each week on usually about the Yankees, sometimes baseball in general. I have to record these a little early before you hear them. So I'm recording this after the second game the Yankees playing down in Tampa. And the second game didn't go well. Actually, the games I was at last week at Yankee Stadium, they didn't go well either. The Yankees got to get it together. Last night in Tampa, after winning the opening game, with only three hits, by the way, but they win in the opening game, but then they lost last night 6-4. Warren just looked absolutely dreadful. His record is 7-4. His ERA is 7.15.

31. Goldie's gone way down. Rice had a good game. Maybe he's snapping out of it with these two games. Had another homer and batting 273. It was 3-for-4. Rosario, 2 at-bats, 2 strikeouts. McMahon actually got a hit. Volpe, 0-for-1. Bellinger, wow, he did get one hit. But his average has gone, he's lost 50 points or more lately. He is in a real, real something. He looks at when you just look at him. Chisholm, 1-for-4, averages. Actually, that raised his average, if you can believe it. Schumann actually raised his average, 1-for-2. Dominguez, 1-for-2, 214. I don't know why he's not batting higher than that. Sanchez, obviously, 2-for-3. And that's more than we get out of our other catcher, in all honesty. Bullpen actually was good. Hill, 1.2 innings, only one hit. Blackburn, 1.1 inning, only one walk. Hedrick, 1 inning, 2 strikeouts. Bullpen did well. Warren had us completely out of it before we even had a chance to do anything at all. So that's the sad part there. But if you look at the standings, the Yankees are now 5 games behind Tampa Bay in the loss column. They must win these next 2 games. They must win them. And even then, they will be behind Tampa Bay. Toronto has really been going downhill. They're 11.5 out. They're out of it. Boston's 12 games out. They're playing better. They're out of it. Baltimore, 12.5 games out. They're out of it. In the Central, White Sox game, lead over Cleveland, 3 games lead over Minnesota. Detroit, I don't know. They actually fired their third base coach. They're 6.5 out, but they're out of it as well. In the American League West, Seattle coming back. They're not a great team, but they got a 0.5-game lead over Texas, 2-game lead over Houston, 5.5 over the Athletic. The Angels are out of it. Team you got to watch now, I think, is, in all honesty, is Houston and Texas as well. National League, Atlanta, Philadelphia, Miami. Miami's a team that's surging like crazy. They picked up 4 games on Atlanta just in the last week and a half or so. North Carolina Central, it's Milwaukee that's going to run away with it. Dodgers are going to run away with it, actually, in the West. And the wild card, though, the Yankees are going to go on to the wild card. They're doing well in that and leading that by far. Right now, it'll be Yankees, Cleveland, Texas, Houston, Minnesota, Toronto, all behind in National League. The Cubbies are actually up there for playoff, and Philadelphia. Philadelphia's going to make it. Miami may make it as well. So that will be amazing. Well, that brings us up to date on baseball, Yankee baseball. Hopefully by the time you heard this, it'll be a much, much brighter broadcast next week. We get the Yankees going. I'll be at the stadium. Oh, no games this week, but I'll be back there again next week as well. Anyway, thanks for joining us. Let's go, Yankees. We got to get these injuries taken care of, but the Yankees...

0: Hello and welcome to Viva Miami on WRMI. I'm Jeff White. At the recent meeting of the National Association of Shortwave Broadcasters in Birmingham, Alabama, one of the speakers was Steve Herman, former chief White House correspondent for the Voice of America, and now head of a journalism institute at the University of Mississippi. At the meeting, Steve gave an update on what's been going on at the U.S. Agency for Global Media.
1: 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And USAGM, of course, I think most of you know, oversees not only VOA, but the Office of Cuba Broadcasting, which is now just Radio Martí, Radio Free Europe, Radio Liberty, Radio Free Asia, and the Middle East Broadcasting Networks. I retired officially from VOA, I think shortly after I spoke here last year. I think I retired at the end of June, and that also meant I was retiring from the U.S. Foreign Service under USAGM, not the State Department. I made it to about 19 years on staff, and that had followed a number of years as a Tokyo-based contract correspondent for VOA. I had planned to stick around a bit longer and perhaps return following retirement as a contractor in Washington, but it became clear that would not be feasible or desirable amid the virtual destruction of VOA and what is unfortunately an effort now to turn the rump of the organization into a administration mouthpiece, which is, by the way, a violation of the charter and firewall, which are both laws which were passed by Congress and signed by presidents. So even if I had agreed with the premise that the Voice of America should be a propaganda instrument of the White House, which I do not, obviously, that for me would, I believe, have meant potential future legal jeopardy, because any journalist at VOA who willfully ignores lawbreaking in the organization, which was a situation that I found myself in during the first Trump administration, when I was compelled to be a whistleblower to avoid what I saw as being complicit to illegal activity. In other words, I think those who kind of go along with the program, so to speak, may potentially be putting themselves in some future jeopardy, especially those that are in management or executive positions. Following an executive order that was signed on March 14, 2025, aimed at dismantling USAGM, VOA experienced an unprecedented near-total operational shutdown, which is what I went into some depth about that last year. And over the subsequent year, there have been a series of high-stakes federal lawsuits filed by journalists, media unions, press freedom groups, that have transformed VOA into a central battleground over these issues of executive overreach, civil service protections, and congressionally mandated spending. In March of this year, a landmark federal court ruling declared that the administration's actions were illegal, voiding the mass terminations and ordering the full restoration of VOA's broadcasting operations and personnel, which has not happened. The catalyst for all this was the president's executive order directing that USAGM, along with some other federal agencies, be downsized or eliminated to the maximum extent permitted by law. This was administered under the guidance of a political appointee, Carrie Lake, who sort of self-designated herself as the acting chief executive officer of USAGM and then sought to downsize VOA. The administration had publicly characterized VOA as a financial burden and expressed explicit ideological dissatisfaction with its editorial output. The president, since his first administration, had criticized VOA, including at one point calling it the voice of the Soviet Union and a pro-China propaganda outlet. Immediately after the president's executive order, DOGE, the so-called Department of Government Efficiency, compelled USAGM management to issue a statutory minimum memorandum that placed 1,042 civil service employees, VOA, on indefinite paid administrative leave. Those who have not taken a voluntary buyout or retired remain, most of them, on paid administrative leave. There have been a few brought back to work. I'll talk more about that in a minute. But all these staffers were locked out of the Cohen Federal Building, which is the Washington, D.C. headquarters. Their security credentials were deactivated and access to editorial networks severed. Transmitters and transponders were shut off. Listeners heard static, or TV viewers saw a music loop. And it's no wonder that African audiences were questioning whether there had been a coup in the United States. Hundreds of personal service contractors who comprised a vital portion of VOA's international newsrooms and specialized language services had their contracts abruptly suspended or terminated. Contractors at transmission sites lost their jobs. Some have since been called back to work. And as I mentioned, there were a number of different lawsuits filed. And the two primary ones, the main statutory pillars, are violations of the firewall and separations of power and appropriations. For fiscal 2025, Congress had explicitly appropriated $875 million to USAGM. I bet Jeff would like to have some of that money, with $260 million specifically earmarked by statute to fund VOA. The plaintiffs in the two primary lawsuits have argued that the executive branch possessed no constitutional or statutory authority to unilaterally refuse to spend money that had been explicitly directed by Congress. And the latest judgments, as I mentioned, significant ones, came this year. Judge Royce Lambert of the U.S. District Court for the District of Columbia ruled that essentially that what had been done was unlawful. Lambert, by the way, is a conservative appointee of Ronald Reagan. Carrie Lake described him as feeble and, quote, a rotund, woke, radical judge. Because her appointment was deemed unlawful, the court declared that all major administrative and operational actions taken under her tenure since March of 2025 were legally void ab initio. This directly invalidated a sweeping reduction in force decree issued in August of 2025, which had attempted to permanently eliminate hundreds of VOA positions. Because Judge Lambert had previously suspended the RIF pending a final ruling, these employees technically remained on the payroll throughout the litigation. In March, Judge Lambert had granted summary judgment on the Plaintiff's Administrative Procedures Act claims, which had that initial decision had was about implementing what the USAGM was calling a statutory minimum to halt broadcasting to a very minimal level and place over 1,000 employees on mass administrative leave. The judge ruled that was arbitrary, capricious, and contrary to the law. There was a mandatory back-to-work order issued on March 2026, a total of 1,042 full-time federal employees who had been sidelined were ordered to return to duty. The physical and digital infrastructure of VOA was supposed to be rapidly reactivated, But the agency said it was impractical, impossible to immediately reissue all those security credentials and reprovision the IT network, their access to over 1,000 personnel. So there's a significant disparity remaining regarding the temporary and contracted workforce and Judge Lambert's orders. And there are, you know, other lawsuits going on. It's a whipsaw. It's very complicated. It's very distressing for these the journalists and technicians and operators and engineers and management that just want to go back to work. Because keep in mind, before all this happened, Voice of America, you know, had a massive international footprint, 49 language services, reaching an estimated 361 million people weekly. Today, its actual active operations are constrained to minimal outputs, struggling under the weight of the ongoing legal battles between these district court restoration orders and appeals court interventions. Right now, we're down, or VOA is down to six languages. The remaining services are heavily concentrated in a few high-priority strategic regions, including the Persian service. The other languages that are up at a minimal degree is Kurdish, Dari and Pashto for Afghanistan, Mandarin, and Korean. There's about 130 staff members, as best as we can tell, that are currently on duty and involved in production or output. It's a very sad situation. 600 personal service contractors who had previously managed the day-to-day operations of many of the foreign language newsrooms remain entirely excluded from active operations. Some people have noticed that USAGM is now running some recruiting advertisements to hire new contractors. Carrie Lake ordered removal of equipment from the Cohen Federal Building. Some studios were destroyed, and she canceled the lease for a new office building on Pennsylvania Avenue that VOA was to move to over a period of some years because who's been to the Cohen Federal Building, the VOA headquarters? Okay, I call it the Museum of Broadcasting, right? I mean, not only was a lot of the equipment in there very old, but the building itself was, you know, built during the Depression. But GSA essentially had kicked out VOA from that building, giving them a deadline, I think, of 2028. So Carrie Lake decided, well, we'll get some space over at the NASA building in D.C., which only had one small studio that VOA could utilize. It's just impractical.
0: That was Steve Herman, former chief White House correspondent of The Voice of America, speaking at the NASB annual meeting in Birmingham, Alabama. If you want to write to us here at Viva Miami, the address is info@wrmi.net. 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
1: 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Right here on Mike's Phoenix Gospel. 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

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Once again, Mike's Minute Gospel, P.O. 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Stick around for Mike's Minute Gospel.

let's play one here done by J.D. Summer. Some of you might remember J.D. Summer, some of you might not. It's J.D. Summer and the Stamp. And they do a song called I Must Tell Jesus. I Must Tell Jesus. Friend, you must tell Jesus about all your troubles and your trials. You can tell him to talk to Jesus Christ. I'm not talking about on telephone, but you can call him in prayer. Friend. Let's play it right here. J.D. Summer and the Stamp. I Must Tell Jesus. Right here on my experience, Scott. Did you get it cranked up?

sir, I must tell Jesus, done by J.D. Summer and the Stamp. All right, you ready for the old-fashioned meeting? Here's the spirit family, the old-fashioned meeting, the old-fashioned mom-dad spirit family, right here on Mike Bennett's Gospel.

Yes, sir. That's the Spear Family, the old mom, pop, dad Spear, right here on Mike's Phoenix Gospel. All right, we're going to play one here, done by the Singing Isaac, the bluegrass here, the Singing Isaac. Won't you listen to this here, A Man Without God. A Man Without God, done by the Singing Isaac, right here on Mike's Phoenix Gospel. Here it is coming up here at this time. Get ready.

Yes, sir. If you don't know the Lord Jesus Christ as your personal Savior, today is the day of salvation. You're not promised to come over for him. Why don't you call off in the name of the Lord and ask him, say, Lord, I ask you to forgive me my sins, wash me the precious blood of Brown, cleanse me from all my life. It'll be a clean heart. He would love to do that. But you have to be willing to call up on the Lord Jesus Christ. I can't save you. Man can't save you. But guess what? Jesus Christ can save you and wash you in the precious blood of the Lamb. It has to be the blood of Jesus Christ and wash your sin away. Like the song says, are you washing the blood of the Lamb? There's power in the blood of the Lamb. There's power in his name. And Jesus can save you. In Romans 10:13, we confess with the mouth, he's faithful to forgive us of our sins. That's what the Word of God says, not what I say, but what the Word of God says. And he wants to save you out there, Radio Lamb. And I would love to hear from you. You can write Mike Spinnish Scott, P.O. Box 3451. Newtown is HUI2WN out of MIL zip code 35023. That address is one more time, Mike's Ministry Gospel, P.O. Box 3451, Newtown is HUEY2WN out of MIL zip code 35023. I'd love to know if you got saved by listening to this broadcast. Not to lift me up or nothing, but the angels in heaven rejoice when you get saved. And also, we'd love to send you a free King James Bible. But you have to write us and let us know you want the King James Bible. We'd be glad to send it to you absolutely free. Write us and let us know your address and your name, and we can tell you want the King James Bible. We'll send you absolutely free. Like we said, it won't cost you nothing. All it just costs you is to put a postcard in the mail and your name and address to Mike Spinnish Gospel. Right, once again, Mike Spinnish Gospel, P.O. Box 3451, Hewittown, is for HUEY2WM, Alabama, is 035023. And also, there's the settlement that you want the King James Bible, absolutely free. It'll be Old and New Testament, and we'll mail it to you absolutely free. So this is a minister here by faith, and we're not asking for money or nothing for the Bible or nothing. So just be sure to write it right here to Mike's Ministry Gospel. Okay, we're going to get out here with our theme song, and be sure to tune in each week to Mike's Ministry Gospel. And we'd love to hear from you, wherever you may be listening to this broadcast. We're going to leave it right away at this time with our theme song.

Hello there, this is Mike here from Mike's Minute Gospel. We love to tune in each week to Mike's Minute Gospel radio program. 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Right here, we play you some old and new songs right here on Mike's Minute Gospel. 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Thank you very much.

Welcome to the hammer that changed the world. It was Martin Luther, a Roman Catholic monk, who used a hammer to pose some theological and biblical concerns he had. It was because of that hammer that justification by faith alone was recovered in the church, because it has somehow been hidden for quite a while. Finally, the church was getting back to the fact that righteousness is from Jesus Christ. It has not anything to do with our works. The righteousness is from Christ. That hammer was used by God to change the world forever. Hey, my name is Mark Salmon, a Presbyterian minister in the United States, and Merry Christmas on this Christmas Day 2021, and welcome to the hammer that changed the world forever. Join us each week on WRMI Radio. Well, Joseph went from Nazareth to the city of David, which was Bethlehem. Mary, pregnant, went with him, and while they were there, Mary gave birth to a son and laid him in a manger, because there was no room for them in the inn. That's it. That's all there is to it. That is what we worship today all over to celebrate an amazing, simple story of a birth. We make so much out of it. We literally overdo it. We hang lights. We decorate trees. We make our churches so beautiful with flowers. And in the midst of the glamour and

core of the universe. Creator of life and love and joy and hope was born in a baby. We've heard the story read, and we are to proclaim the good news that Christ is born. God is with us, Emmanuel. Could not God have saved the world some other way? The Christian faith is foolishness. It says that God can do anything, yet makes him so weak that either his son had no power and wisdom, or else the whole story is just made up. God in a baby. We mention God with fear and trembling, for what do we mean when we use the word God in our day? If anyone thinks more than once about the word God, or uses this more than a passing expression, the questions swirl. Is there any reality behind those three letters, G-O-D? Or is it just a sound we make, especially at Christmas time, a sound with no reality behind it? The Bible speaks of the reality of God only in terms of experiences people have had with this reality. For some, God was seen as far off, unapproachable, mysterious. They saw God in a burning bush, a pillar of fire, or a cloud, in lightning and thunder, on a mountaintop. Others knew God as being near to them, close to them, in an intense, personal experience. They saw God in another person, in an angel coming near with a burning coal, in a vision, or in an all-night wrestling match. Christianity is at its best when it can keep the tension between a God who is far off, unknowable, mysterious in his working, and a God who is also close at hand, within us, in our midst. The wonder of Christmas is the wonder of a God who is beyond our comprehension and experience, becoming as near to us as a baby drawn close to its mother's breast and nurse, God in a baby. A baby represents newness and potential. We have a hope for new life, that this new life might be spared all that is hurtful and sad in our own lives. There's a sense that we who give birth to a baby have somehow an extension of our own lives, a claim to immortality. In our children, there's something more to our identities than just us. There's the enthusiasm and spontaneity of a young life when all is fresh and new and experienced for the first time. Oh, how we all delight to see it. As a popular Christmas carol, O Holy Night, puts it in pointing us toward the baby of Bethlehem, a thrill of hope, the weary world rejoices, for yonder breaks a new and glorious morn. At Christmas, we're awakened again to the potential of life, the possibilities for our own lives, the potential for peace in our world and in ourselves, and the possibility of renewal for all that is old and tired and worn out. We try to say it by giving presents and hanging lights and singing carols and doing gestures of goodwill. And God said it with a baby. His name is Jesus. Joseph went with Mary to Bethlehem, and there she gave birth to a son, her firstborn, and she laid him in a manger. There are three perspectives from which we can quickly mention of this birth. One, a view from within. As participants in the faith that God became flesh and blood in Jesus Christ, we can speak of an outer nativity in Bethlehem nearly 2,000 years ago, becoming an inner nativity in our own hearts as we know a new birth. An incarnation back then was created, a strangely wonderful new person here and now, in you and in me. It is real for us, and we are certain of it. And there is a view from without. This is a perspective of perhaps some who are here listening, and certainly of many who even are not here, or in any church, in fact. They are the analytical, detached products of Western rational thinking, who see Christianity and religion in general as a phenomenon to be studied. This perspective would see the faith in God who became a human in a baby as an interesting religious concept, and it should be considered alongside other religious claims. But there's a third perspective. Those who fall somewhere in between the other two views. Many are not always certain that we ought to call ourselves Christians, but would feel sad if we fell outside the Christian community. And so we at times feel half in and half out. Those of us who share this perspective are spiritual people in the sense that we know God, but do not feel we possess completely all the gifts God has promised to his people. We stay connected and somehow loyal to the faith because we've been shaped by it. It's a part of us. We don't always know all the peace and joy, the wholeness and fulfillment that is promised. Our lives are not all that we wish them to be, but we hope and we affirm this peace and fulfillment as being a possibility of God for the world and for ourselves. We envision for ourselves what we cannot always confirm. So we look to that baby born of Mary in Bethlehem, and we hope for ourselves and

for our world, the miracle of Christmas, that the desire to have may become a strange kind of having. So Joseph went with Mary to Bethlehem, and there she gave birth to a son, her firstborn, and she laid him in a manger. Glory to God in the highest. That's it. That's all there is to it. That is all there is. Thanks so much for joining me this entire year, in fact, on WRMI, the hammer that changed the world forever. Thank you for joining us on One Hammer Change the World Forever. Join us again next time.

0: Welcome to today's word is with Dr. Leonda L. Gurman of Redeemed Full Gospel Sanctuary International. The last time that I was with you, I spoke to you about God has given us kingly authority. And I am now bringing that we have been given kingly authority, part two, as I promised. I'll begin with what the kingly anointing does. This anointing recovers things that have been lost. So when Saul received the kingly anointing, he recovered all that he was looking for. This is according to 1 Samuel chapter 10 and verse 2. The kingly anointing gives the power to go forward and make progress in life. That's according to 1 Samuel chapter 10 and verse 3. The kingly anointing brings respect for the carrier, according to 1 Timothy chapter 10 and verse 4. The kingly anointing establishes one in God's presence, 1 Samuel chapter 10 and verse 5. And this kingly anointing connects you with greatness. You'll find that in 1 Samuel chapter 10 and verse 5. Now, I want you to understand that kingly anointing gives you divine appointments. A kingly anointing signifies God's selection of an individual to lead and govern his people. Meaning, your appointments are actual assignments that God will send you on, put you on, place you in. You never, ever think that the assignment serves you. You must serve the assignment. It is also a symbol of authority. An anointing with oil represents the transfer of divine authority and power to the anointed leader. It also gives you spiritual empowerment. This is the anointing that empowers the leader to fulfill your God-given purpose and your God-given responsibilities. It's an assignment from God. This anointing gives you a covenant relationship. It establishes a covenant between God and the anointed. It's about faithfulness and obedience. The role of the Holy Spirit here is the anointing, and it's often associated with the presence of God. It's the presence and the guidance of the Holy Spirit in leadership. The presence and the guidance of Jesus Christ, the Holy One. His Spirit. Glory to God. The kingly anointing gives you authority to speak the word of the Lord, and it is so. To command even the weather or the elements, and it is so. You see, as much as many want to do away with quote unquote titles, what they are doing away with is the governmental ruling of Jesus Christ. Why not understand what government is for? Receiving the Holy Ghost is one thing, but learning how to obey Him is another thing. So if one will not obey, they will not be obeyed. If one will not follow, they will not be followed. If one is disrespectful, they will be disrespected. Pride plays a big part in this. The kingdom government is to help those who still haven't let go of pride and prejudice. For those who yet have to humble themselves and obey the Spirit when He speaks, they need governing to help bring them all to one new man, according to the book of Ephesians, chapter 4. You see, God wants a people who stands in Him and not on the strength of their own flesh. It seems to be easier to stand still and judge the governing rulers than to seek God for your governing rule in God's kingdom. None of this can be processed to or accomplished without loving God first. Loving God first brings the desire for who God is within you. Loving God first causes you to let go of the opinions and the judgments that ail your mind, that ail your will and your emotions, so that you may come into the peace of God and His obedience to His divine governance. Making the necessary adjustments to even your own personality, your character, even the ills that you have toward others, self-righteousness and the indignant judgments are more difficult than one can tolerate or admit to about themselves. It's very difficult to say, I'm self-righteous. It's very difficult to say, I'm judgmental. It's difficult to say, I hold grudges. I don't forgive many people. It's difficult to admit that you have a whacked out character, if I may say it that way. It's hard to tolerate things about yourself, but it's easy to call it out in someone else. But when you come under this kingly anointing, you walk in kingly authority that helps you to govern, come on here, your own self by the power and the guidance of the Holy Ghost. What's worse is that it seems to be easier to still return to the place of nothingness, like Lodabar, the place of not seeking, the place of not standing, not waiting, not humbling yourself, not learning, and loving without expectation. That's not a good place to live. Our lives are not our own, people of God, but our lives are for the fullness of God's plan for His own kingdom. Why return to bitterness unless you've never left bitterness in the first place? Why seek easier ways of living holy that bring no satisfaction to the soul or to the spirit? Why live in a dying life that grieves God rather than to please God? It takes a kingly mentality to bring forth kingdom treasures. I'll say that again. It takes a kingly mentality to bring forth kingdom treasures. Stop living beneath your God-made selves. Stop settling for what will kill you. Stop indulging in what will never be profitable for life or wholeness. Stop behaving as though the gifts and the callings and the offices move at your will rather than you moving as God commanded the gifts and the callings to move within you. Stop it. Just stop it. God loves you. And the love of Jesus Christ is awaiting your true selves to arrive to him. Come to the Messiah who is coming for you. I send an invitation to you today. There is a song that says, come unto Jesus while you have time. Come on unto Jesus. Make up your mind. He will make your life brand new. Oh, he will take care of you. You just come to Jesus while you have time. You must repent. Turn away from every sin. Turn away. You're not turning away to walk in nothingness. You're turning away from sin to walk into Jesus Christ. The Bible says that you are to repent and be baptized in the name of the Lord Jesus Christ for the remission, the removing of your sins. And you shall receive the gift of the Holy Ghost. So as you grow in your kingdom life, and as you become more mature in your kingdom life, you begin to learn kingdom authority. You see, as your life is in Christ Jesus, you got to learn that you have influence that was given to you from heaven. It was delegated to you from heaven. And that authority of kingship causes you to walk in ways where you can speak those things that be not as though they were, where you can command the weather, you can command storms. Come on, Jesus did it. He taught us how to do it. Come on here. But it had to do with a kingdom life and kingly mentality, a kingly heart, a kingly character. And in this, you will learn how to love God and every way. I'm talking about every way that he works in you. Remember, serve your assignments. They do not serve you. The assignments are not to make you look good. The assignments have to do with Jesus Christ and his kingdom. I love you. Thank you again for joining me for today's word is. Let me pray. Father, in the name of Jesus, I thank you for these thy people who have come and who just want to hear a word. Lord, help them to hear what I have spoken to them. And help, oh God, that they would live this in such a way that others will look at them and say, what must I do to be saved? I say thank you for the homes. Thank you for the families. Thank you, oh God, for the children. And even the storms that are raging all over the world, even here where some in our church have lost their homes, you are still a good God, and you are still on the throne and have put no one else in charge. For this, we thank you. We bless your name, oh God. We love you. In Jesus' name, thank God. Amen. I'll see you again. Kingdom blessings.
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1: Good evening and Shavua Tov. This is Nomi Segal with a look at some of the stories we covered this week. The U.S. and Iran exchanged strikes as U.S. President Donald Trump declared the memorandum of understanding over, this after Iranian attacks on vessels in the Strait of Hormuz. Israel views with concern Turkey's rising regional power. The government declares it will not heed a Supreme Court ruling on a media regulator, raising the possibility of a constitutional crisis. Let's begin. Amid renewed U.S.-Iran military strikes following Iranian attacks on vessels in the Strait of Hormuz, U.S. President Donald Trump declared he considers the Memorandum of Understanding to end the war with Iran over. To put things in perspective, reporter David Ze'ev spoke with a former Israeli ambassador to the United States, Danny Ayalon.
2: We're on the line to Danny Ayalon, former Israeli ambassador to the United States and currently chairman of Silver Road Capital. Danny, we're hearing the rhetoric today, both from President Trump and from the Iranians, in terms of this could be the end of the memorandum of understanding, perhaps even working for that. The understanding is canceled, the ceasefire over. Is that just rhetoric, or is that direction where we're headed?
3: Well, David, it's not the first time we hear this kind of rhetorics. The dynamic here is very negative, of course. But it will all depend on what position, what attitude will President Trump take. I think right now it's in his hands, because it is obvious that the Iranians are not deterred at this point. In order, or according to their calculus, Trump is in a bind politically at home, also because of the November midterm elections at home. Also, his approval ratings are deteriorating, so they feel like they can extend the envelope, that they can continue just walking on the brink, and they still feel that they are immune. Hence, we see these attacks that they do not hesitate to attack ships, to call for Trump's murder. And if that doesn't stop by an American, I would say, a strong action, then I'm afraid, you know, sometimes when you do not, when you're afraid to or hesitate to, do a small operations, you end up with a major war. Mm. I think we are not quite there yet, but it's coming to it.
2: But when, for example, President Trump is saying, you know, looks like, could be, whatever terminology he uses, I think we're going to, you know, we struck them last night, we'll strike them again tonight. It looks that way, however he phrases it exactly. You think he should go ahead with that?
3: I would think so. And I think also that he should be giving them an ultimatum, because we have seen that there were some attacks, but they were not massive enough, and they did not deter the Iranians, which continue to actually try and choke the Straits of Hormuz, and basically the free flow of oil and basically international trade. What they're doing is an extortion, nothing less than extortion. And that should meet a decisive action. Otherwise, it's a slippery slope, and they will never be able to bring back stability into the region and even beyond.
2: There are those who say, and I've seen reports that actually, and perhaps these reports are based on happenings within Iran, or, you know, reporting that's happening from within Iran, that the Iranians are talking a big talk as though they're from a position of strength. But in fact, they have been very much weakened by Trump's policy. So maybe what the president is doing, saying one day we're close to peace and I think we can do it, and the next day saying, I will decimate you, I will attack you, and this is the end of the ceasefire, maybe that's an approach that is, in the long term, working against Iran?
3: Well, there's no doubt, David, that they are in a very, very bad position, much worse than any other of their neighbors, certainly of the United States. They play with cards that they do not possess. And this is what Trump referred to back way before the negotiation started, or before the MOU was signed, that the Iranians are much better negotiators than fighters. But they continue with that. And so far, there was no decisive action from the president or from the United States. And this is what is giving them the impression that they can continue. Definitely, their economy is on a verge of collapse. You know, with interest rates are in the 60% annually, and even further. Unemployment is huge. And but still, they have an iron fist, which they really keep their entire population hijacked. And this is something that would be probably the only way to remove it is from internal forces. But right now we know that they slaughter anyone who goes out to the street against them. But there's no doubt, and we saw it also, you know, there was a show of force, supposedly, with the Khamenei's funeral.
2: Mm-hmm.
3: But we have to remember that out of the population of Iran, 80% are against and would like to the Ayatollahs and would like to see them removed from power. We see it in their very poor participation in elections, no more than 20% that participated in the last elections. The problem is that the 20% that support this regime are members of the regime, their families, and all those who live off this regime. And these 20%, they are the ones with the weapons. Mm-hmm. So it's something that kind of a touch and go. You cannot really plan a coup or a regime change from the outside. It has to be an internal process. But it is very important to make sure that the Ayatollahs in Tehran understand that they will lose more by continuing and defying the MOU or continuing and breaking it and breaching it than not. Right now, they feel like they are immune, and there's not a devastating cost for them to continue and breach their the MOU. And we know that for sure that they will not abide by it, like they have never abided by any agreement, the international obligation they took upon themselves. And the I would say the primordial sin, if you will, was in the negotiation decoupling the two issues, delinking the straits to the nuclear. And this is what they stressed all the time, because for them, the Hormuz was the most important. They realized also that it was the most important for President Trump.
2: Mm-hmm.
3: And by keeping this position, they put the nuclear issue on hold. And that means that you know, they would have all this. This was their plan,
2: right,
3: to get all the economic benefits. And indeed, you know, just 3 days ago, they were promised more and more funds, whether it was out of Qatar or out of frozen funds other places, billions of dollars. And when they get that, they feel the reprieve, and they don't. They are certainly not in a hurry to deal with the nuclear issues.
2: There is a lot out there, and we will have to see how the different moves are made by the two sides to determine where we go in this conflict. Danny Ayalon, chairman of Silver Road Capital, former Israeli ambassador to the United States. Thank you very much for your time.
3: Thank you, David.
1: Danny Ayalon, former Israeli ambassador to Washington. Mark Zell, chair of Republicans Oversees Israel, says the Memorandum of Understanding with Iran is not a peace agreement and is not binding. And when the moment comes, U.S. President Trump will know what to do. Speaking earlier with reporter Mark Weiss, he said that Trump is the best president for Israel in modern history, and a Republican victory in the midterm elections is vital for Israel.
4: We are speaking with Mark Zell, Chair of Republican Overseas Israel. So Prime Minister Netanyahu is expected to meet with President Trump in the next few weeks. What do you think the focus of these talks will be?
5: I think my own guess, and I have no inside information, Mark, so that the listeners can understand that. I believe that they'll be focusing on the Iran situation, of course, particularly the nuclear talks, and generally the Iranian reaction to the Trump administration and the MOU really kind of spitting in his face from one day to the next. I imagine that will be high on the agenda. And Lebanon, I think that will also be very, very important. And there are also rumors that the Lebanese head of state, President Aoun, may also be in Washington at that time. And if I can get an airplane, maybe I'll be there too. Who
4: knows? Do we have a time frame for the meeting?
5: We don't, actually. So I think that's all very much in the air, and that takes some time to organize. But I imagine it'll be this month, and the only question is how soon after today it'll happen.
4: Surveys here in Israel show that a large majority of Israelis are not happy with the memorandum of understanding signed between the U.S. and Iran. And as a result, President Trump's popularity here has plummeted. What would you say to those Israelis?
5: Well, the thing I would say to the Israelis is what I've been saying really almost every day since the MOU was signed, and that is, look, the MOU in itself is not something we as Israelis can palate. It's a very problematic document. On the other hand, we need to understand a lot of Israelis believe that the MOU is a sign that President Trump has somehow abandoned Israel, thrown Israel under the bus. I hear this all the time. And that's a contention that I utterly reject. President Trump, first of all, everybody here in Israel must remember everything. I made a list of 45, 46 different actions that the president has taken in the first and primarily in the second term that benefits the state of Israel and the Jewish people directly. And we all know what those things are. We don't have time on this broadcast for me to repeat them. And we need to remember what he's done. And the idea that he has completely changed course 180 degrees in order to achieve this MOU or to placate Qataris or Turks or Pakistanis is, to my mind, utter nonsense. What he is doing is watching out to protect American interests. And the American interest, as he sees it, and as he's responsible for protecting, just as our prime minister in Israel is responsible for protecting Israeli security interests, the American interest, and President Trump sees it, is to make sure that when the midterm elections come in November of this year, that the Republicans still remain in control of the Congress. Right now, in the House of Representatives, the Republican majority is, I think, 2 seats. And in the Senate, we have a little bit more cushion, but not much more. What we need to do is, and the president understands, that if the Democrats gain control of the House, the Democratic Party, which has completely gone off their rocker, their collective rocker, with Mamdani and the Democratic Socialists leading the charge over the cliff, all over the United States. The president wants to make sure that these people don't get control of the House or the other House or the Senate. And if they, God forbid, did, what this would mean, not only would this be a blow to President Trump personally, because they'll try immediately to impeach him and then try to convict him in the Senate. They'll fail in the Senate. If they have control of the House, they will succeed. And as articles of impeachment. But more importantly, it'll mean the destruction of the Trump doctrine, of the incredible achievements that the president has made both at home in the United States and particularly abroad, and particularly here in the Middle East. If the Democrats get control, they'll do everything that they can to derail that agenda for the remaining 2 years of the Trump presidency, and that would be a disaster, not just for the Trump administration, but for all of us here in the Middle East Israel, the UAE, the other signatories to the Abraham Accords, and those countries that I think are poised to join in the Abraham Accords.
4: Don't you have, on a personal level, a conflict of interest, maybe? On the one hand, you are a patriotic Israeli citizen. On the other hand, chair of Republican Overseas Israel. What happens if these interests don't align?
5: Oh, I personally believe that they do align. And for that reason, I don't believe I have a conflict of interest. At the same time, I will say, Mark, that American and Israeli interests do not completely overlap. There is a certain tension. For example, I'll give you a good example. From an Israeli perspective, the solution to the Iranian threat is the collapse of the Ayatollah IRGC regime. That's a clear stated objective. If they don't do it specifically, government officials will do it in private. And I think you've heard this yourself, probably broadcasted. In the United States, that is not an objective of the American campaign. It never has been. And the focus there is on the elimination of the nuclear threat, of the capacity to produce nuclear weapons in the future, also ballistic missiles and the ending of support for the Iranian proxies. Those are secondary goals of the American administration. But regime change is not. Nation building is not. And that's perhaps one area where our two interests don't really conflict, but they don't overlap.
4: You mentioned this briefly, finally, in passing. The Democratic Party in recent weeks has seen a number of very radical, very anti-Israeli candidates, some would say in some cases anti-Semitic, winning important elections. Do you see this as a sign of things to come?
5: Well, I don't think it's a sign of things to come. It has come, and it is happening. The mayor of New York is doing what he's doing. On the 250th anniversary of the United States independence, the mayor of New York goes into a full-scale Howard Zinn-type nuclear attack on the American system of government and American history. Forget it. That's happening, and that's what people in the United States need to focus on. And that, I think, is what President Trump is doing. You heard his remarks both at Mount Rushmore and then later at the mega event in Washington, D.C. on July 4th. He is worried about communism. That's the word he uses. I'm not sure I'd use the word communism, but socialism, communism, but left-wing, progressive, wokeism, whatever you want to take it. And it's corollary or reflection in a minority of the right wing. This is something that he's fighting against, and that's why the November elections are so critically important. It's why the 500,000 or 600,000 American voters here in Israel need also to wake up, register, and vote. This is not something that they can take lightly. This is a direct threat to Israel's security and, most importantly, to the security and future of the United States of America.
1: Mark Zell, Chair of Republicans Overseas Israel. To find out what Iran is saying about the latest developments, reporter Mark Weiss spoke with Dr. Tamar Ginden of the University of Haifa's Esri Center.
4: We are speaking with Dr. Tamar Ginden, an Iran expert from Haifa University's Esri Center. So President Trump says the memorandum of understanding is over and he doesn't want to deal with Iran. What is Tehran saying?
6: Tehran saying is if you hit, you will eat, which means they're threatening, of course. We also saw that the first ones to break the MOU were the Islamic Republic. They did it even before yesterday. They did it all through the past, what was it, like 2-3 weeks?
4: 3 weeks, yeah.
6: It's the United States, so the IRGC shot, the United States intercepted, and they forgot about it. But there was it seems either there was a limit to what President Trump could contain, or 4th of July is over and he doesn't have patience to wait until the World Cup is also over.
4: So if we put all the insults and the posturing aside, what's the most important thing now for the regime? Is it the control over the Strait of Hormuz, the lifting of sanctions, or the long-term nuclear project?
6: All the things you're mentioning are, you know, the result of one thing, which is the main goal, which is survival. I think that the main enemy of the regime is still not President Trump and not Netanyahu, but the Iranian people. And to control the Iranian people, they need money. To control the Iranian people, they need to win the war. To control the Iranian people, they need to close the Straits of Hormuz in order to threaten the world or in order to take fees that will bring them more money. But the main thing is survival. Everything is directed for that purpose.
4: And what about the differences within the regime? These were very prominent, we heard reports, during the fighting. Is this still the case? Who calls the shots now?
6: Oh, it's not only through the fighting. It's even more so after the ceasefire and more so after the memorandum of understanding. And we also saw that in the funeral this past week was the funeral festival of the Supreme Leader. And in almost every procession of the funeral, there were chants not only to kill Trump, which is the obvious thing, or death to America. There was also death to the compromiser, Magdar Sodeshkar, which means the negotiators. Basically, Qalibafen Arafchi, but President Pezeshkian, who laid a little bit, he laid low since the ceasefire. Minister of Foreign Affairs Arafchi was more prominent and got most of the chants. But now during the funeral processions, when Pezeshkian was seen, he was also attacked. And in Iraq, in Karbala, it was an attack that was even hard for me to watch.
4: In what sense?
6: They really raced towards him, and there were a lot of shouting and shoving and pushing, and they basically chant "My Bat Sodeshkar," death to the compromiser, because it's the government. The regime is now government against the IRGC and vice versa, and all the demonstrations that we've seen were demonstrations by the IRGC and its supporters against the regime, because the IRGC never wanted these negotiations or the ceasefire. The chants, first they chanted, "What about my leader's blood?" They're still talking about avenging Khamenei's blood from Trump, not only from Netanyahu, because they don't really distinguish between Israel and the United States.
4: So what about the situation on the ground then? I remember this time last year we were talking about the drought in Iran, which meant massive cuts in water supplies to Tehran. There was even reports that the population may have to be moved out of the capital. What's it like this year, and what about the electricity supplies as well?
6: Water returned. Nature was good to the Iranian people this year. There was a lot of rain, a lot of snow. Some of the snow on the mountains has still not melted. The dams, the reservoirs behind the dams are completely full. Most of the rivers are flowing now. They released water to the rivers. There is still water outages because the pipeline is broken. You know, 47 years of neglect is not something that's fixed only by water from the heavens. But nature was... Nature really woke up. We see Zayan Derut flowing. The beautiful bridges of Esfahan over the river are again over a river and not over a dry riverbed.
4: And electricity?
6: The pipeline. Electricity, since they stopped or drastically reduced mining Bitcoin, electricity shortages, outages are also much less. And air pollution is also much less. I'm not sure if the air pollution was less because there were less cars in the streets during the war, but or because there was more rain that washed down the smoke, but definitely since they stopped mining Bitcoin, which takes a lot of electricity, there's less air pollution and less electricity outages.
4: And finally, what about internet access? Has that been fully restored?
6: Internet access was restored. When it was restored, we again saw the clash between the government and the IRGC, because first it was only government providers, government-owned internet ISPs that returned. It took some more time until the IRGC also opened. It's not fully returned. I mean, everyone can access the internet, but it's much slower. The quality is not as good, but it is open.
1: Iran expert Dr. Tamar Gindin of the University of Haifa's Esri Center. Here's Ehud Banai, Parpare HaKetzev.

0: U.S. President Donald Trump this week praised Turkey's loyalty and said the United States is considering the sale of F-35 fighter jets to Ankara. This as he met with his Turkish counterpart along the sidelines of the NATO summit. Israel views Turkey's rising regional power with concern. We spoke about the developments with Dr. Galia Lindenstrauss, a senior research fellow at the Institute for National Security Studies at Tel Aviv University. We are speaking with Dr. Galia Lindenstrauss, a senior researcher at the Institute for National Security Studies at Tel Aviv University. We're speaking against the backdrop of the NATO summit, which is getting underway or which began in Ankara in Turkey, and most recently this afternoon. The U.S. president and Turkish president met. President Trump hailed relations with Turkey and with Erdogan and spoke about or was asked about the possible sale to Turkey or inclusion of Turkey in the F-35 deal. All of these developments as Israel is watching with concern. So, first of all, how concerned should Israel be about these developments?
1: Turkey's growing footprint in the region is of concern of Israel. We see that besides the Israeli-Palestinian conflict, which was always a point of contention between Israel and Turkey, we have other arenas that are now, we have somewhat a clash of interests, be it Syria, be it the Eastern Mediterranean, be it the Horn of Africa, which was recently added to the list of areas where Israel and Turkey do not see eye to eye because Israel recognized Somaliland, and of course, Turkey is a staunch supporter of Somalia. And we have the growing inflammatory rhetoric coming out of Ankara, and we also have these rhetorical battles between Israel and Turkey. So there is a sense that it's not calm waters between Israel and Turkey, and definitely that there is a crisis between the countries, and hence any major arms deals is a source of concern for Israel. Israel has basically one of its advantages is its air force, so obviously it's looking what other countries in the regions are purchasing. And Turkey was somewhat, its air force was behind because it actually was part of the F-35 deal and it was supposed to get 100 jets, but then it was kicked out of the program because it purchased the S-400. So now bringing back Turkey to the F-35 deal is definitely something that Israel is watching.
0: Is that the primary concern, this F-35 deal? Is it also connected to a broader element about Turkey's the regional balance, the power balance?

0: registered with the regional powers, and there's not a real chance for any of these regional powers to reach hegemony. But of course, if one country strengthens, the other countries are looking with concern.
1: And how does this also play out in light of these very warm remarks that U.S. President Trump had for the Turkish leader, especially when we have also been hearing much about gaps or breaks or strains in the relationship between Washington and Jerusalem?
0: Well, I think President Trump is correctly recognizing that at present, basically, Turkish-U.S. relations are relatively harmonious. This was not the case in previous administrations. There were a lot of issues that were in debate between the two countries, whether it was the U.S. support of the Syrian Kurds or that Fethullah Gulen, one of the one that Erdogan accuses of the failed coup in 2016, was in the U.S., but later he died, and he wasn't. And so this was also an issue that was solved by nature, let's say this way. And today, what remains on the table in terms of this agreement is the fact that Turkey still has this S-400 system in its territory. And from NATO perspective, this is a Trojan horse in NATO, and Turkey should get rid of the system. But also with regard to this dimension, we see that there are efforts of both governments to try and solve this. I mean, I see goodwill on the U.S. To try to sell Turkey the F-35, and I think there is an understanding in Turkey that something should be done with the S-400. It might be not the most elegant deal or the elegant way to get rid of it, but there would be some sort of an agreement on how to make sure that this system is not deployed in Turkey. And in this respect, Trump understands that, first of all, as I said, relations between the U.S. and Turkey are relatively in a good period. And also he sees Erdogan as a stabilizing force in the region. It's very hard for us as Israelis to understand it because we see all his inflammatory rhetoric against us. But for Trump, Erdogan has a role to stabilize the Middle East. And unfortunately, yes, recently Trump has emphasized that Israel or Netanyahu is not trying to stabilize the region. And that's why I think Erdogan is more attractive now than Netanyahu.
1: Could that then have carryover effects on Washington's approach and stance towards Israel regarding all of these issues that still lay out before us, from Iran to Gaza and more?
0: Okay, I think overall Israel also has to start closing some of the chapters of the war, and you can't leave it all open and be overstretched forever. So I think it's also in Israel's interest to solve some of the issues, be it with Lebanon, be it with Syria, and of course with Iran and Gaza. And that in this respect, it's not always that Turkey's position is by force against Israel. Some things that Turkey pushes might be also beneficial for Israel. For example, the October ceasefire brought about the return of the hostages and the bodies of the deceased hostages, and that was very important for the Israeli public, and that's good it happened. I think Trump will use his good relations with Netanyahu and his good relations with Erdogan to try to calm things between Israel and Turkey, and he, in press conferences, we hear him many times trying to send reassuring messages that Israel and Turkey would not enter into a direct military conflict, that he can make things better, and that's a reassuring message, I think.
1: The Prime Minister of Israel has been speaking publicly in criticizing Turkey. Is this part of an effort to perhaps influence, send messages to Washington about Israel's concerns? Why is he doing this?
0: Yes, I think there was prior knowledge that this F-35 deal is back on the table, and this was raising concern in Israel, also in Greece and Cyprus. And I think we can understand the Prime Minister's remark in his last ditch efforts to stop this deal from occurring. There's still, I have to say, even though Trump said he's positive about it, it still has to go through Congress. It's not that easy. And Turkey has to, again, to present the formula of how it's getting rid of the S-400. But overall, Netanyahu's position here is sidelined by the fact that Trump really appreciates Erdogan, as we hear. He thinks that he likes, in general,

0: we know he likes to work with strong leaders, but from Erdogan's from Trump's perspective, Erdogan is also a very successful leader. For example, just now when he arrives to the summit, to the NATO summit, he says, "Oh, what a wonderful airport you built," and they really renovated an airport for this summit, especially, and what beautiful roads you have. And I mean, Trump thinks Erdogan is a success story, and he likes success stories.
1: Well, this certainly is a moment for Turkey in general. The fact that it is hosting this summit, it speaks to its standing in this alliance. And how is it viewed by the other countries? What role can it play in its interests?
0: Yes, so I spoke only about how U.S. And Turkey interests align, but I have to say also that in terms of the European countries, relations between them and Turkey are also improving. We see there's interest of European countries' defense industries in Turkish defense industry, and you see that these countries are trying to improve relations. They see a role for Turkey also mediating between Russia and Ukraine. And I think the European countries are really counting on Turkey and on Erdogan to keep NATO intact. I mean, the big concern is that the Trump will decide to leave NATO. That's the if I would sum up what would be the success of this NATO summit in Istanbul, in Ankara, sorry, is that if NATO will remain intact. That's what we're talking about. And here the European thinks, and Trump said it himself, that he would not have come if Erdogan would not have been, if he was not the host. So I think the Europeans are counting on Turkey to keep the U.S. in NATO.
1: And one last question. Israel-Turkey relations have cycled through different ways. They've been better in prior years, worse in different. Do you see any scenario in which they improve?
0: Yes. I mean, we've seen ups and downs in Turkish-Israeli relations since the Mavi Marmara in 2010. But overall, it was a negative trend, and we see that today, really, the relations are at their lowest points. We even have a Turkish trade ban on Israel since May 2024, and it used to be that the trade was one of the major elements in the relations. I think Turkey is watching what will happen in the elections in October in Israel. They are hoping for a government, for a change of government or a change in the coalition partners of the government. And hence, this is a little bit holding the relations intact. And overall, again, if Israel will relax some of its tensions with its neighbor, if it will improve, it doesn't have to directly improve relations with Turkey. It can also improve its relations with Egypt, with Saudi Arabia, and that will have an indirect effect also on improvement in Turkish-Israeli relations. So I think looking ahead, if we will see a new government in Israel, and this new government will acknowledge the reality of that Israel cannot be overstretched forever, and there has to be some focus on the arenas where Israel is operating, and you cannot operate all over the Middle East, then this will give room for at least that Israel will not be perceived as this spoiler, this actor that cannot be stopped, but rather as an actor that is an integral part of the region and has also keys to the prosperity of the region if the other actors accept its legitimacy.
1: Dr. Galia Lindenstrauss of the Institute for National Security Studies. Finally, turning to domestic affairs, the government this week announced it will not heed a Supreme Court ruling regarding the second authority media regulator, a first such public declaration that put the executive and judicial branch on a potential collision course and the country facing a possible constitutional crisis. In the current showdown, is the government acting against the concept of checks and balances, or is the court guilty of overreach, and how to resolve the dispute? Reporter David Zaev spoke with attorney Michael Partem, a top official in the Movement for Quality Government in Israel.
2: We're on the line to Michael Partem, vice chairman of the board of directors of the Movement for Quality Government in Israel. And to Michael, we have the latest confrontation between the cabinet and the High Court of Justice. The case itself is something that we're covering. It has to do with the second authority. We're covering that in the newscast itself, but it's more of the principle. You have a cabinet saying, we're not going to accept what the High Court has ruled. And by the way, we just had the High Court saying that what the Knesset did in its vote for the state controller should be repeated. The vote should be repeated. I don't know if it said it was null and void, but basically we should point out why, because it's supposed to be a secret ballot and Knesset members were photographing themselves in terms of for whom they voted, apparently to find favor with Prime Minister Netanyahu, that they were voting for the right candidate. We're talking about people from the Likud, obviously. It's a mess. Those are the issues themselves. But this whole war going on, I'm sorry for the word, between the High Court, two different branches of government, the High Court, and whether it be the Knesset or the cabinet itself, where is this, you know, where are we headed?
3: We're, as I said, we're like a car that's running down the hill, and the driver is only trying to disassemble the brakes, which is unfortunate for us because we're passengers in the car. So, you know, the idea is to have checks and balances apropos the 4th of July, where we celebrate the independence of the United States and the establishment for the first time in history of a model democracy based upon a system of checks and balances. Unfortunately, the present government doesn't want to go ahead and strengthen the system. They want to go backwards and become more of a system of unitary power where the government, which controls also the Knesset, because the parliamentary system, they have a majority, they control the Knesset, and we see how the Knesset has become just a rubber stamp, and also want to control judicial appointments and the judiciary. So the situation is quite dire in terms of quality government.
2: I'll tell you what makes me shudder, Mikhail, and that is the fact that this is exactly where we were before October 7th, 2023, correct?
3: Well, it's, you know, instead of trying to unify the country, the unfortunate system, it may be part systemic. Perhaps we shouldn't only blame the people, and perhaps we should look at the system. But instead of creating a unity based upon a common effort to defeat our enemies, the minute we have a respite, we go back. We revert to the, as you say, the pre-October 7th situation, and where the government is hell-bent on showing that it can ride roughshod over the judiciary.
2: So your movement for quality government in Israel is often in the High Court, and it's petitioning and dealing with issues like this. I just want to ask you a question, though, in this regard, and that is, yeah, the government is doing what it's doing, but I wonder, in terms of any listener who might be listening to this interview and asking the question, I know you've heard this before, has there been overreach by the court in any way, whether it be about the state control? I mean, I realize it's not very clean to have people taking photos of for whom they voted as state controller when it's supposed to be a secret ballot, but for the High Court to say, no, this vote shouldn't count?
3: Well, I have to differentiate. I think one of the things that outside observers see, they see a very active Supreme Court. And the reason why we have a very active Supreme Court, because it wears a number of hats, maybe too many hats. Mm-hmm. It also is as a constitutional or quasi-constitutional court, which, and also as an administrative body, in addition to being, you know, appeals and criminal and civil issues. So many of the activity of the court is because you could create, for instance, more of the administrative matters going to, as they say, they have a mini bagatz in the district court, but they have to deal with these matters because there's nobody else. A check and balances. If the law says you have a secret ballot and you allow photography inside the ballot box, what does that say about the law? They said that the law is meaningless. Right. That was an easy call, and based upon, I would even say, constitutional principles, based upon administrative principles. If any administrator, anybody, even the legislative, you know, says that you have to do it in a certain way and you decide that you can ignore the law, then there should be some kind of a redress. And the only balance that we have certainly not the Knesset. It's the legal system.
2: We should remind our listeners that the government, the cabinet as such, as far as I know, the prime minister, the justice minister, don't even recognize the president of the Supreme Court as the president of the Supreme Court, Isaac Amit, correct? So, I mean, but let me ask you on a more positive note, perhaps positive note, to conclude our interview. Before October 7th, the president, Isaac Herzog, was holding meetings. I don't know if they were going anywhere on the issue of trying somehow to bring about reconciliation, to somehow, you know, take the arguments of either side and somehow work together. Do you think there's any hope that we could go back to that, but something good could come out of that kind of dialogue, any dialogue?
3: First of all, dialogue is good. We have to be in favor of dialogue. There are differing opinions, and to try to reach a consensus is a very admirable goal. But the dialogue has to be based upon certain basic principles. When they tried to draft the Constitution, the founders of the United States Constitution, the founders wanted to, as much as possible, try to realize the idea of checks and balances. And the politicians should also realize that as a goal, if the goal is just to remove obstructions from the government doing what it wants, I think there we won't find a common ground. The common ground has to be to build a better system. We're not against reform. We're actually pro-reform. There's certain the strengthening the Knesset is one thing where reform is needed. We need three separate branches balancing each other out, because this approach to try to create a more unitary government executive is not a good one, because it will only lead to more corruption, as we see happening when ministers or the executive feels that it is not being checked at all. It is unfettered and unsupervised. That's the breeding ground of corruption. So in terms of the movement for quality government, we're for reform, we're for dialogue, we're for changes, the necessary changes, but they have to be based upon a common understanding that quality government requires that no one authority can have concentrate ultimate power in itself. Even the judiciary can't. But I think the Supreme Court is stepping in, has had to step in, because there's no other balance. There's no other. There's nothing in that written constitution and not Knesset supervision that's balancing the misdeeds of the government.
2: Okay, well, let's hope we have some positive dialogue in the future, whenever, as soon as possible. Michael Partim is vice chairman of the board of directors of the Movement for Quality Government in Israel. Michael, thank you very much for your time.
3: You're welcome.
1: Attorney Michael Partim, a top official in the Movement for Quality Government in Israel. That concludes our program. Thanks for listening. You can find Khan English on the Khan radio and digital platforms. This is Nomi Segal wishing you good evening and Shavua Tov. Here's Carolina, Afechad Lo Bali.

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2: Krajané českoslovenští všude v zahraničí. Přátelé američtí.
3: Czechoslovakian patriots everywhere abroad, American friends, greetings and congratulations to you all. Our dear father Masaryk is well. We have been with him as his children. He knows everything, observes everything, and is happy that we are doing well. He greets you all at home and abroad.
2: Pozdravuje vás všechny. Všechny doma, jako všechny vás za hranicí.
1: That was Social Democrat politician, lawyer and journalist František Soukup speaking to Czech compatriots over the airwaves on March 7, 1937, on the day of President Tomáš Garrigue Masaryk's 87th birthday. It is the oldest preserved recording of a foreign broadcast on what was then Radiožurnál, today's Czech radio.
4: This is an experimental broadcast of the Czechoslovak shortwave station, Praha. We beg our listeners to so kindly let us know on which wavelength and at what hour they catch this transmission. The address is Shortwave Station, Praha, Czechoslovakia. Thanks so very much, ladies and gentlemen.
1: Regular foreign broadcasting had begun 7 months earlier on August 31st, 1936 at 10 a.m., At that time, technical director Eduard Svoboda addressed listeners around the world in English. At first, the airwaves were filled mainly with music, occasionally supplemented by announcers speaking in various world languages. Soon, however, the first journalist-style programs emerged, for example, portraits of Tomáš Garrigue Masaryk and Edvard Beneš, inspired by the book Inside Europe by the American writer John Gunther. On New Year's Eve 1936, actor Vlasta Burian read the sports news and the weather forecast, and the hugely popular puppets Spabel and Hurvínek also made an appearance. This is how František Kamil Zeman, who joined Radio Prague in 1938, recalled the beginnings of foreign broadcasting.
5: Chtěli jsme se světu představit. Vyvraceli jsme Shakespeareovské.
3: We wanted to introduce ourselves to the world. We refuted the Shakespearean myth that Bohemia lies somewhere by the sea. We spoke about our position not only geographically, but also about our political and economic situation. We spoke in English, French, German, Italian. We spoke to a world that was still relatively small at the time.
5: Šlo nám tedy o dorozumění se světem.

0: The 1930s were not only an era of technological progress which made it possible to broadcast radio waves around the world. They were also a time of growing international tension. The government realized it lacked an effective tool to spread information about Czechoslovakia or to counter rising hostile propaganda. Ivan Dubovitsky, director of the Department of Public Diplomacy, spoke about the circumstances of the creation of foreign broadcasting.
1: Byly to samozřejmě většinou útoky o postavení národnostních menšin, ale například v případě...
2: These were, of course, mostly attacks concerning the position of national minorities. But, for example, in the case of Budapest Radio, in extreme cases there were even demands to annex Slovakia to Hungary, i.e. a total destruction of Czechoslovakia. And the Ministry of Foreign Affairs realized that it had to respond to these attacks and at the same time significantly strengthen positive propaganda about Czechoslovakia abroad. The ministry saw three main areas as essential. First, informing foreign countries about Czechoslovak matters, about our domestic and foreign policy. The second area was to serve compatriots, and the third was our diplomatic missions.
1: Takový okruh měly být naše zastupitelské úřady.
0: And this is how technician Karel Koníček recalled the early days of foreign broadcasting.
3: Hluboko v paměti mi zůstala vzpomínka na první živé slovo naší krátkovlné stanice. Byl to tehdy, jak si vzpomínám...
4: Deep in my memory remains the recollection of the first live word of our shortwave station. At that time, as I recall, it was just a greeting. We did not know whether you would hear us, whether anyone would hear us at all, and accept the friendly hand we extended with the thought of peace to all people of goodwill. I cannot describe the joy we felt when, a few days later, we received your letters with the happy news that you had heard us.
5: Halo, halo, Československá krátkovlná stanice Praha vysílá pokusně.
0: In 1937, broadcasting was divided into so-called European and American bands. Europe was served daily, America on Tuesdays and Fridays. News was part of every broadcast. Across the ocean, it was transmitted in Czech, Slovak and English. Once a week, also in Ruthenian, making information accessible to listeners who had come to the United States from Subcarpathian Ruthenia. A former member of the Foreign Service recalls.
6: Snažil jsem se vždy splnit jejich želania, najmä pokud išlo o
4: písničky. I tried to fulfill listeners' wishes when it came to songs that people requested, to have them played or sung. We once asked the Bratislava branch to have a member of the Slovak National Theatre Opera record a song, which we then broadcast. And I recall how several times I played a song that we couldn't obtain on a mouth organ for listeners.
0: Broadcasts for compatriots were meant not only to inform or educate. From the very beginning, they were seen as a link with the old homeland, quite literally. On May 21, 1937, a greeting flew across the ocean to a brother in the United States from a certain Josef Dragón.
7: Dnes by si Boleslav nepoznal, jak od světové války vyrostla.
2: Today you would no longer recognize Boleslav, how it's grown since the World War. Even economic conditions have improved. And although we don't yet have the prosperity that you have in America, we all work with enthusiasm and joy in our free homeland, which we believe, as you surely do overseas, is the most beautiful of all. Greetings from the Czech nation, and hopefully we shall meet again.
7: A vzpomínej, jako vzpomínáme my zde.
0: As a rule, however, broadcasts brought more serious themes. For example, in June 1937, a lecture by Joseph S. Roček, a Czech sociologist working in America, was aired. He spoke about the contribution of Czechoslovaks to American culture.
8: America has no specific culture. It's rather a culture which is a conglomeration of numerous other cultures, brought in by the immigrants, and then modified and adapted to the American conditions. In this respect, it is seldom known that many Czechoslovak elements have been absorbed by the American civilization and have enriched this culture. First of all, there is an item of the Czechoslovak contribution which is usually entirely overlooked. This is the general contribution of 2 million of Czechoslovaks living in America. This human item is the greatest gift that Czechoslovakia has given to the New World. Someone has remarked that the Czechoslovaks are mostly laborers and farmers. True enough. But they arrived to America at a crucial moment in the development of the American Commonwealth, at the time of laying the foundations of the new industrial empire. Czechoslovak Americans have also made their names famous in the purely cultural field. One cannot listen very long on the radio without hearing the compositions of Antonín Dvořák, or as pronounced Dvorak in America, and those of Rudolf Primer.
0: On September 14, 1937, the co-founder of Czechoslovakia and its first president, Tomáš Garrigue Masaryk, died. The International Service reported the news to the world. Day and night, enormous crowds of people are making their way to Prague Castle, where the remains of the first president of the Czechoslovak Republic, Tomáš Garrigue Masaryk, are laid out. With tears in their eyes and barely suppressed sobs, tens of thousands of men, women and children pass by the catafalque. In the capital Prague, preparations are being completed for the funeral of the first president of the republic, which will be truly royal.
4: In the capital, preparations are being completed for a funeral worthy of the great and noble personality whom we mourn. On the day of mourning, Monday, the 21st of September, life throughout the entire republic will come to a halt for several hours. Shops will close, factories will suspend work, so that workers may take part in the ceremonial rites. The number of people arriving from all corners of the republic continues to grow. It is expected that on the day of the funeral, their number will exceed 1 million. Certain problems with transport and accommodation are anticipated. Trams and buses will run throughout the night.
9: Tramway et autobus circulent toute la nuit.
0: The year 1938 was to be critical for Czechoslovakia. The Foreign Service called out to the world. It explained, it argued, it tried to refute accusations spread by Nazi Germany. This is how, in March of 1938, businessman Jan Antonín Baťa addressed English-speaking listeners.
10: All those idle talks about Czechoslovakia being a bastion of communism are pure nonsense. The Czechoslovak farmer, trader, or worker are far from such an ideology. But the economic development of Czechoslovakia is not finished yet. It is almost at its beginning. Czechoslovakia forms a bridge to the East. And this bridge is to be built up technically. Czechoslovakia must build along these lines a superhighway as well as a main railroad, both about 600 miles long. On Czechoslovak territory, communications by 4 main European waterways may be accomplished, namely that of the Danube, Oder, Vistula, and Elbe. By the help of canals, 100 million people in the north could be connected with another 100 million of people in the south and east of Europe. In the realization of these plans lies the economic future of Czechoslovakia, as well as a foundation for the appeasement of European relationships.

0: 10th All-Sokol Rally, to which Sokol members from the United States and many other countries headed in June of 1938, became a symbolic display of determination and defiance. Their participation was seen as a sign of national solidarity and support for the Czechoslovak Republic at a time of rising tensions. In a greeting broadcast by Radio Prague, long-time leading Sokol official, active athlete and Olympic participant Miroslav Klinger addressed compatriots in America.
1: Těšíme se také na vaše zvláštní vystoupení. Bude jistě hezké a originální.
2: We also look forward to your special performance. It will surely be beautiful and original, as it was last time. And so at this moment I'm with you in spirit. I think of you. Whether your name is Frank, Joe, Fred, John, or something else. Nothing except that big pond, as you call it, stands in your way. And you've already crossed it several times in previous years. It's a long journey, but if love accompanies us on it, it's not so unpleasant. Farewell, and see you in brotherly competition.
0: The attacks by Nazi Germany against Czechoslovakia intensified during 1938, and the ideological struggle also took place on the airwaves. Nazi propaganda did not hesitate to use lies and half-truths. It demonized the Czechoslovak government and President Edvard Beneš. It portrayed the Czechs as an inferior nation, incapable of independent existence. Radio Prague defended the existence of the Czechoslovak state and its borders. In a 1964 interview, a former member of the international service, Julo Horvat, recalled the station's efforts in this respect.
3: Ivan Jelinek spolu so mnou najmä v období máj-september 1938.
2: Together with Ivan Jelinek, especially in the period from May to September 1938, we did a great deal to ensure that every prominent foreigner who came to Czechoslovakia at that time would give a statement favorable to us on shortwave broadcasts. We were rarely refused. Among the foreigners we approached were well-known personalities and friends of Czechoslovakia, such as Edgar Young, a Labour Party MP, and others.
0: Edgar Young, a First World War veteran, journalist and left-wing politician, visited Czechoslovakia at the end of 1936. He shared his observations and assessments with listeners on the international service.
4: Before Christmas, I went for a journey through the districts along the German border, between Karlovy Vary, or Karlsbad, and Liberec, or Reichenberg, which are inhabited by a preponderance of German-speaking people. These districts, which are mainly industrial, and which depended for their prosperity upon foreign trade, are suffering severely from the effects of the world economic crisis and of the increasing tendency towards autarky. The sufferings of these Czechoslovak Germans are due, in no small measure, to the selfish economic policy of Germany and to the past unpatriotic actions of their own employers, who are mainly Germans of the opposition. Yet they are represented to the victims as being the fault of the Czechoslovak government. There are nevertheless, even in these heavily propaganda districts, considerable numbers of democratic Germans who are loyally collaborating with the government, in which indeed they have their own representatives.
0: In their attacks against Czechoslovakia, the Nazis made extensive use of the so-called Sudeten German question. They spoke of oppression and the trampling of the rights of ethnic Germans. The Czechoslovak position was defended, among others, by Social Democratic MP Wenzel Jaksch, although he himself belonged to the Sudeten German minority. During the critical months, however, he adopted a pragmatic stance. This is how he spoke on the Foreign Service broadcast just a few days before the fateful conference in Munich.
5: Czechs and Germans cannot annihilate each other. Each nationality has its failings and its virtues. Somehow or other, the formula for an honest and peaceful cooperation of the nationalities has eventually to be found. not only in our country, but in the whole of Europe. Let us join all our forces to avoid that our home borderland will become a cause of conflict or a battlefield. Let us create a higher standard of cooperation of the two nationalities who dwell upon a soil assigned to them by destiny and which are called to be the bridge linking the German and Slav peoples.
0: In these difficult times, President Edvard Beneš also addressed listeners in Germany. He spoke of how, during 20 years of its existence, the Republic had developed peacefully and in a progressive spirit. It honored democracy and freedom, as well as the national traditions of all its citizens, including those of German ethnicity.
6: Ich glaube darum ständig, dass nichts anderes notwendig sein wird als Moral.
7: I still believe that to find a common language, we will need nothing more than moral strength, goodwill, and mutual trust. I believe in the genuine desire of the German people for peace and cooperation. I know that this desire is shared by Czechs and Slovaks and all other nationalities. I know that many of our fellow citizens of German ethnicity long for normal conditions and peace. I know that our nation will emerge victorious from today's difficulties. Let us therefore all be filled with faith that we will overcome these times. I greet you and thank you.
6: Glücklich herausführen werden. Ich grüße Sie und danke Ihnen.
0: That was President Edvard Beneš speaking on the airwaves of Radio Prague on October 10th, 1938. The international crisis was heading towards its climax, the Munich Conference. There, representatives of Germany, Italy, France and Great Britain decided that Czechoslovakia would cede its border territories to the Nazi Third Reich. On September 28th, on the eve of the meeting that would infamously mark our history, Radio Prague reported.
2: In the morning, news spread throughout the world that tomorrow, Thursday, a meeting of four heads of state will take place in Munich, Hitler, Mussolini, Chamberlain, and De La Vie. All developments show that Chamberlain's efforts to save peace are truly immense, and that Great Britain is investing enormous energy into them. All Czechoslovaks firmly stand by the President of the Republic and reject all attacks against him. They affirm that the entire Czechoslovak nation is ready to resist anyone who intends to attack the independence of our state.
0: The Munich Conference dealt Czechoslovakia a heavy blow. The state lost a third of its territory and population. Above all, however, it brought disappointment and disillusionment, which shaped the character of the so-called Second Republic. The atmosphere shortly after Munich was described on the airwaves by British journalist John Griffin.
8: Prague is a sad place now, but not a dangerous place, not even an uncomfortable one. Food here is plentiful and good as usual. Prices are so far pretty normal. There is not, so far, a shortage of coal, and the electric light has not been cut off. Above all, there is not a sign of Jew baiting or of any other chauvinistic outburst. What I have found in wandering about and talking to all sorts of people is this. Everyone is determined to try and rebuild some sort of a tolerable Czechoslovakia, even though the change of frontiers has dealt frightful blows to trade, and many people expect as much as 1 million unemployed during the winter. But many people are afraid that there will be a great wave of Jews coming in as refugees from the areas handed over to Germany and Poland, and that these will add to the hardships of the Czechs by competing in business. Many people also fear that the thousands of German refugees will, by forming a big German minority, serve as an excuse for fresh demands against Czechoslovakia. Everybody is determined to prevent this. Everybody is determined that if Czechoslovakia is to remain mutilated, it shall at least be a Czechoslovakia without a nationalities problem. This is why the Czechs are now, for the first time in their republic's history, not welcoming refugees. Do you blame them? None of us, who have been willing to enjoy peace at the expense of the Czechoslovak people, has any right to cast a stone at the Czechs for anything they may now do. In fact, though the Czech people are determined not to allow any large racial minority to make its home in their state, they show no signs of becoming inhumane. Why do I tell you these particular facts? The reason is that I have just met an English friend who has just had a letter from his mother in England saying that she is very worried about him, because she gathers that communications between Prague and the outside world are almost impossible, and because rumours are current that Prague has little food, little coal, no light, and a great deal of disorders and excesses. What is more, I'm told that the American papers are full of reports that in Prague and everywhere in Czechoslovakia, there are hideous scenes of Jew-baiting, so much so that many people in America talk of a boycott of Czech goods. To anyone on the spot, these reports and rumours seem just amazing. They are so completely untrue. How have they arisen? Who spreads them? The answer is Hungary.
0: Shortly after Munich, Josef Martinek addressed his compatriots. He was among the Czechs who organized the Czechoslovak resistance in the United States during the First World War. Martinek worked in Prague between 1934 and 1939.
9: Drazí krajané, v těchto dnech stalo se skutkem nejstrašnější, co mimo válku mohlo nás postihnout.
7: Dear compatriots, in these days one of the most terrible things that could befall us, short of war, has become reality. We were defeated without war. The Czechoslovak Republic is being carved up, and hostile hands, with the help of our former friends, are tearing pieces from our living body. How can you best help your old homeland? First of all, by raising your voices abroad in its defense and protesting against the injustices done to it. Do not heap judgments that it is already too late. Do not believe that the face of Europe will remain forever as it was drawn by the Munich Conference and the Berlin Dictate.
9: Zůstane navždy taková, jak ji nakreslila Mnichovská konference a Berlínský diktát.
0: Josef Martinek was right. A few months after Munich, the German army marched into Czechoslovakia. Broadcasting continued for a while longer, for example, to the United States. Then the voice of Prague fell silent for good. Harsh repression also struck the staff of Radio Prague. The well-known pre-war announcer Zdeňka Vallo died in a Nazi concentration camp. Foreign broadcasting was fully restored only after the war. That was the first part of our series on the history of Radio Prague International, prepared by Jaromír Marek. In the second part, coming up same time next week, we will look at how the station became a tool of communist propaganda. This is Daniela Lazarová saying thanks for joining us and take care.
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13: It's Saturday, the 11th of July. My name is Patricia Polakovičová. And this is the week in Slovakia.
12: This is the Saturday front page, where we take a look at what's making headlines.
13: President Peter Pellegrini honored Slovak firefighters and mountain rescuers for their work after the earthquake in Venezuela. He praised their professionalism, courage, and solidarity during the international rescue mission. The 20-member team worked for 5 days alongside rescuers from 19 countries. Team commander Zdenko Gašparík said the mission provided valuable experience and strengthened international cooperation. Poland expects Slovakia's presidency of the Visegrad Group to focus on pragmatic regional cooperation and key issues such as energy, infrastructure, and EU policy. Prime Minister Robert Fico said Slovakia wants to promote topics that unite the V4 countries rather than divide them. Slovakia officially took over the rotating presidency on the 1st of July. Its mandate will run until June 2027. Foreign Minister Juraj Blanár said Slovakia will continue providing humanitarian and non-lethal aid to Ukraine, but does not support its NATO membership. Speaking on his way to the NATO summit in Ankara, he said Ukraine's future should lie outside the alliance. Blanár is attending the summit with President Peter Pellegrini and Defense Minister Robert Kaliňák. NATO leaders are expected to discuss security, defense spending, and support for Ukraine. Bratislava will be one of only two European cities to host the release of the 2025 PISA education results on the 8th of September. The event will bring together education experts and policymakers from across Central and Eastern Europe and Central Asia. Education Minister Tomáš Drucker said the study helps assess how well schools prepare students for real-life challenges. Around 6,000 Slovak students from 300 schools took part in this year's OECD assessment. Slovakia has made progress in digitalizing its tax system but remains one of the highest tax countries in Central and Eastern Europe, according to a new regional report. It highlights this year's introduction of new personal income tax rates and a higher standard VAT rate of 23%. The report also notes that Slovakia's e-Kasa system is now fully operational. Mandatory electronic invoicing between businesses is set to begin in 2027. Slovak police officers deployed in Croatia for the summer have already helped several Slovak tourists. They assisted an injured cyclist, helped a woman who lost her wallet, and advised a driver involved in a collision with an animal. 8 Slovak officers will serve in Croatia in 2 rotations during the holiday season. 4 officers will be on duty at a time in popular tourist destinations. Slovakia's State Commission for Elections has officially confirmed that Saturday's referendum is invalid after turnout reached only 16.13%. Under Slovak law, more than half of eligible voters must participate for a referendum to be valid. Although more than 92% of participating voters supported both proposals, the result is not legally binding. The referendum was initiated by extra-parliamentary party Demokrati. Slovakia's young sprint canoeists won 5 medals, including 3 golds, at the juniors and under-23 World Championships in Canada. Bianca Sidová and the under-23 women's K4 crew claimed 2 of the gold medals. Slovakia also added 1 silver and 1 bronze medal. This was an overview.

0: Song 2 by Blur became the anthem of Pohoda Festival 2025. Lead singer Damon Albarn surprised both the audience and the organizers with an unexpected performance of Teardrop, paying tribute to Massive Attack, who had to cancel their appearance in Trenčín due to health issues. "We know you came here for something else," Damon said from the main stage, acknowledging the situation with honesty. So what was Pohoda 2025 really like? Join me, Martina Greňová-Šimkovičová, for this audio recap of four unforgettable days. Day 1. So while in Pohoda, when you get to Pohoda, first you have to get to the place you at which you stay, and take all the sleeping bags and other stuff with you, which takes quite a lot of effort, but yes, you can do it, I can do it, you will be able to do it too, don't worry. And no matter how many stops you have to take, it doesn't matter, you see your goal and the future home for the next 3 days. Oh, let's go.
1: Ďakujem pekne.
2: Ešte niečo treba?
1: Nie, tento jeden ja zoberiem. Ďakujem.
0: Volunteers are great. What was that sound, the beat from?
1: It was the scanner.
0: So I am now scanned as a visitor of the Pohoda Festival.
1: Yeah.
0: What day of Pohoda Festival is this?
1: We just opened a few hours ago.
0: What are you doing at Pohoda?
1: I am the head of Checkpoints Charlie with my colleague right here. Before and after the festival and during, we check people with the scanners that come in.
0: So far, at the beginning, very beginning of the first day, what's the situation in the festival right at the very, very, very beginning?
1: Right now, I'm very happy with the situation with this festival because we worked very late last night to be able to open up the gates at exactly 12. So I'm very happy that the visitors are already here and everything is ready for them.
0: Can we meet at the end of the festival on Sunday and have a similar conversation then?
1: Absolutely.
0: Thank you very much. Do you mind telling me your name?
1: Natalia Šašinková.
0: Thank you. See you. Bye. Fingers crossed. I'm heading to my tent.
3: Dobre, tak vám dáme náramok.
0: I can hear that you're speaking English. May I ask you please, where are you from?
3: I come from Italy, but I live in the Czech Republic.
4: And I'm from California.
0: What are you doing here in Trenčín?
4: I'm here for the festival. I'm traveling around Europe, and this is one of my destinations. She told me about it, and it sounded like a good time. And I'm here for a good time.
3: Yeah, and, you know, I was here last

0: here, so I said, okay, I want to do it again. It's so lovely here. So for my friends, they are also Italian. This is their third time. So they say, okay, you should come and join. I say, of course, I'm coming again. And yeah, it's beautiful. You know, Slovak people are very warm and friendly. So, for example, this year we are again with the guys that were next to our tent. Because last year we extended the contact. I say, okay, this year together, because it's cool. So yeah, the vibes are really cool here.
1: So this is the real beginning of Pohoda 2025, Chikiliki Tua, a band from Prešov, starting on one of the stages. Welcome to Pohoda
2: 2025. Ďakujem, vítajte. 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

0: Tia.
1: Hello, Tia.
0: Double, are you friends?
1: Very good friends.
0: What is Pohoda for you when I say Pohoda?
2: Very nice dressed people.
1: In the first place, yes. And it's a very exhausted holiday for me. It's everything but Pohoda.
0: Can you explain Pohoda term to foreigners?
1: I think the best word is relax.
0: So it's everything but

0: Another sound check on Thursday at the beginning of the festival, Pohoda, Slovak band Folgrap will be here at the same stage in about 5 hours, so we can spot the difference. Ivan is here and Slavka is here. My friends, we met the very last day of Pohoda 2024. We have just met at the concert of Nina Kohout here, the first day of Pohoda 2025. What are your highlights this year?
1: Even like, I haven't checked the program. Okay, I knew about the big names, but I feel like I come and I see and I always find something. Of course, I'm looking forward for Iggy Pop and also like today's African Express. Actually, Iggy Pop is on the same slot as Wojtek, and I must say that I will probably have maybe one, two songs of Iggy Pop, and then I want to see Wojtek, a Slovak young singer.
2: Also, I don't have many expectations. I'm just excited about the new application we just put on our cell phones, and we will see what comes up. And it sounds like a great time again.

0: So this is how the second day at the largest multi-genre festival in here in Slovakia, in the town of Trenčín, sounds like in the morning, because it will change, of course, in the evening. You'll hear.
1: Díky moc, pohoda, tohle je naše první pohoda. 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
0: A Czech band named Dukla. Dukla, yeah, you can explain what is Dukla.
2: Well, Dukla is a place in Slovakia on the Slovakian-Polish border where the famous battle in the Second World War happened. And our singer Lukáš, his great-grandfather fought there. And that's why we kind of reflected in our name, in the band's name. And at the same time, we like the word itself. It's a nice-looking, sounding word. And it has many connotations culturally and historically. So that is Dukla for us.
0: You were in Slovakia. You played in several Slovak towns. So how do you view Slovak listeners as Slovak audience?
2: Slovakian audiences are our favorite, I must say. Yeah.
3: Yeah, I think it's more like a warm-hearted people than in Czech. Like sometimes we live in Prague and people in Prague, they are amazing. Like we have, like most of our listeners, they're from Prague. So I don't want to talk bad about a Prague audience, but in Slovakia they are like more friendly. They can enjoy themselves more. They're not shy. They can sing loud and dance and live. Went to Prešov once, and it was during the huge snowstorm, and we had like 3 hours delay to our show, and a full club full of people, they are waiting for us for 3 hours. In Prague, the people would be angry and they would leave. But in Prešov, they're welcoming us with borovička.
4: Yeah. We also had a mosh pit in one of the shows in Eastern Slovakia, which is our favorite part of Slovakia. Yeah.
2: Yeah, I think it's like the more east we go, the more fun it is.
4: The energy is so different. Yeah. You can see it.
2: Yeah.
0: Peter Lipa, Slovak jazzman, how do you find Pohoda 2025 from your perspective?
5: Pohoda is a good, big, great festival. So anytime when I'm here and I can sing for this beautiful audience, I'm happy. And that feeling was the same today afternoon when I saw the full audience of happy people who want to sing, want to enjoy music, and that's for me the greatest moment in my life.
0: Whom will you go to see as a performer?
5: I have two names. It's a saxophonist Kamasi Washington, and then singer and sitar player Anjushka Shankar.
0: What about Iggy Pop?
5: No. I don't think, not for me, that it doesn't interest me now, it's not like that. During my life I specialized my taste for music, so I will be listening to this my concert.
6: And I hope these songs makes you mad. Are you with me?
7: Well, it's my first time in here, and I just came to check some bands that the guys mentioned to me, and just to enjoy the experience of camping for the first time. And yeah,
0: are you camping for the first time in your life?
7: I'm here for the
0: How do you find it?
7: So far it's okay. But yeah, it's fine. Asiel is my name, from Cuba, the Cuba La Habana.
8: My name is Erickson. This is not my first time in Pohoda. I think this is my third, fourth, maybe. Usually when I come here, I don't know the name of the bands, but then I go to some stage and you suddenly remember who they are.
0: Do you have any highlights for this year?
8: Well, not sure. I need to check my application, actually. But my highlight for today was the Martin he played 1 hour ago, and then will be this jazz guy from USA, which I don't remember. Yeah, Washington. Yeah, exactly, that one.
0: Within these 4 years or 5 years you've been attending festival, whom can you remember?
8: Well, my first year that I came here, I heard that my diva from my country, the one we put the higher status, like the diplomacy of the music of our country, was Cesare Evora. She came here, I don't know which year, but maybe between 2000 and 2010. And I was very shocked that she actually came here to sing.
0: What is your country?
8: My country is Cape Verde, Republic of Cape Verde Islands, or in Portuguese, Cabo Verde.
0: Excuse me, do you speak English?
9: Yes.
0: What are you doing here in Trenčín right at the moment?
9: We have this tradition with a bunch of group of friends from Poland and Slovakia and Hungary. They know each other from Erasmus, and now we have a huge group of friends, and there is always two times when we can meet during the year. One is Pohoda and one is Silvester. So just,
10: it's the best festival in the region, right?
9: Yeah.
0: Why do you think so?
10: Because they take care of the people, they select good bands, and you always know that you can expect good times here. Like, it's gonna be really good.
0: What were your highlights today, and what will be your highlights until the end of the festival? This is the second day of the festival we're speaking.
9: Yesterday, Africa Express, it's always like you can discover new things. For me personally, it was Blur song 2, Teardrop as well. It was like goosebumps. Yeah, but I've never expected to hear Blur song 2 for the first time in my life in such manner. So it was, my name is Tilad and I'm from Budapest, Hungary.
11: We're from Poland.
0: All three of you.
10: We wanted to go to Massive Attack concert and we just searched it, Googled it, and Pohoda came, you know.
11: But for sure it's not the last time.
0: Why?
11: The atmosphere is great and really we like the people, we like the concerts, and so we hope to be back soon.
0: What are your highlights?
10: I guess Fontaine DC today. The Queen of the Stone Age for us, but not for her. And Daka Draka, yes. Kamasi Washington. Africa Express was great, and it was
11: perfect.
10: Amazing concert. Dagmara, Jarka,
11: Gosia.
12: Day 3. A special moment, Queens of the Stone Age held a press conference before taking the stage. After their concert performance last year, they made it up to fans with an extended 90-minute set and a unique gesture for the press. So now, please welcome Josh and Troy from Queens of the Stone Age.
13: Today, I think it's a special day on the tour because Iggy Pop is gonna play right after you on the same stage. Mm-hmm. And almost 10 years ago, you made an album together. So, can we expect any cameos today? Like, I don't know, maybe on his concert or your one?
14: Well, unfortunately, there's gonna be no cameos except seeing us on the side of the stage with the big, wide smiles.
13: Yeah.
14: I think so. It was a really special thing. It's the coolest thing that I've ever been allowed to be part of, personally. And so I'm really looking forward to watching him. So he's got a really good band right now.
13: Yeah.
14: We've got a great drummer.

0: Day 4. The best pohoda ever. Didn't we speak English?
1: Yeah.
0: What was it that has just passed Charlie checkpoint on Sunday, the 13th of July, 2025?
1: It was a car which takes care of the trash cans here, so we always have a clean spot here.
0: Can we move in? Because it's really windy today. As I said, we meet on Sunday. What was Pohoda 2025 from your perspective?
1: It was absolutely amazing. I spent almost all of my time with my friends, which was very nice. And it was almost like a vacation for me, except I had to work. So, but it was amazing, absolutely.
0: Okay, what were your highlights of this year?
1: My absolute most highlight was the concert of Bezhlava Skladu, because it's one of my favorite bands, so absolutely impressive.
0: And it's a band of Michal Kaščák, where he is the lead singer, and Michal Kaščák is the founder of the festival, and we'll talk about Pohoda with Misha too. Thank you very much, and goodbye.
1: Bye.
0: Next year, probably next year.
1: Absolutely.
2: Michal Kaščák, Pohoda Festival.
0: What was Pohoda 2025 like?
2: For me, it was definitely the best year in our history. And I'm saying it with the whole respect to all years we had before. And it's based on combination of lineup, atmosphere, and also not only atmosphere on site, but also atmosphere in backstage. So all went very easy, but with very strong emotions. So I'm absolutely thankful and glad that Pohoda 25 was like it was.
0: I was talking to a lot of foreign visitors, and I was asking them for their highlights. So what were your highlights of Pohoda 2025?
2: People in general, first visitors, because the atmosphere is absolutely beautiful and amazing, but also people in backstage, from our workers, co-workers, suppliers, partners, and of course there were many highlights in our music program, but for me in general it was the highlight was people in general. It was amazing, because I think that everyone did his or her best to make it as good as possible.

0: At the end of the report from the largest multi-genre festival in Slovakia, let me just remind you that you can find tips for many more cultural events in Slovakia, not only during this summer, as well as the latest news, interviews and features on our web, rsi.sk.
1: And that brings us to the end of today's Saturday program. We looked back at some of the headlines from the past week, and with the help of my colleague Martina Greňová-Šimkovičová's feature, got into the Pohoda festival mood. You can look forward to the report from this year's edition of Slovakia's biggest multi-genre music festival next Friday, the 17th of July. Today's program was hosted by me, Patricia Polakovičová, with sound technician Romana Šunderlíková. Until next time, goodbye and do počutia.

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0: Hello, I'm Agnieszka Wielaska, welcoming you to Watch the Review, our regular rundown of some of the top stories of the passing week in Poland. Coming up, the presidents of Poland and Ukraine called their Ankara meeting constructive.
1: One thing is certain, and it doesn't change for Ukraine and for Poland alike. The Russian Federation remains the main threat.
0: Poland commemorated the 85th anniversary of the Jedwabne massacre.
2: Jedwabne was the exception, not the rule in occupied Poland, because most Poles were decent, God-fearing people who refused to abandon the moral commandments that distinguish right from wrong.
0: NATO to invest billions in strategic pipelines to Poland.
3: I'm happy to announce that allies are taking a historic step to enhance NATO's fuel supply chain, including pipelines towards the eastern part of the alliance.
0: The presidents of Poland and Ukraine say they held a constructive meeting in Ankara, though old disputes over history remain unsolved. There was more diplomacy on the sidelines of the NATO summit involving the United States. A report by Agnieszka Waszczuk.
1: Poland and Ukraine say they see eye to eye on the threats facing their security and independence. That's the message from Polish President Karol Nawrocki after an hour-long meeting with Ukrainian President Volodymyr Zelensky on the sidelines of the NATO summit in Ankara, which concluded on Wednesday. Nawrocki called the talks constructive, though the two sides failed to resolve their dispute over historical issues. One thing is certain, and it doesn't change for Ukraine and for Poland alike. The Russian Federation remains the main threat. That's the direction we're both looking in when it comes to threats to our independence. That hasn't changed. What we didn't manage to do at this meeting was resolve the historical questions, but we didn't go into it expecting to solve everything. Of course, the issues around the Ukrainian insurgent army, the UPA symbols, those are non-negotiable. Tension between Warsaw and Kiev has built up over Ukraine's historical policy decisions, among them the naming of a military unit after the heroes of the UPA, a nationalist military organization responsible for the genocide of Poles in Volhynia during the Second World War. Nawrocki said these issues remain points of disagreement, but they shouldn't block dialogue on what unites the two countries. Zelensky, writing on social media, called the meeting an important and necessary conversation that lasted more than an hour. He said, quote, "We face one common threat, Russia, and it is critical to maintain mutual understanding, support, and unity of action." He added that Kiev and Warsaw agreed to continue the dialogue. Grzegorz Schetyna, senator for the ruling Civic Coalition and the head of the Senate Foreign Affairs Committee, said that it's good that the meeting between the Polish and Ukrainian presidents took place. Any idea for de-escalating these relations, any door left open for dialogue, really makes a lot of sense. I'm glad about this meeting, and I believe we'll slowly start restoring normality in these relations. We can talk about the difficult, tragic history. We can demand and expect what we're talking about from the Ukrainian side, but we have to do everything so that Russia doesn't get to enjoy these conflicts of ours. More broadly at the summit, Ukraine secured pledges of 140 billion euro in military aid from the alliance over the next 2 years and a declaration from President Donald Trump that the United States will release licensing for Patriot missile production in exchange for handing drone technology to Washington.
4: And you don't need elite equipment necessarily for a war. So one of the things we're going to be talking about is we're going to give a license to you to make Patriots, that's pretty cool, right? This way you can't complain that we're not giving them enough. I said, make them yourself.
1: Asked if he would visit Ukraine, Trump said yes. He also said he had spoken with Russian President Vladimir Putin, who wants to meet Zelensky in Moscow, and put the question to Zelensky directly.
4: I don't know that he'd go to Moscow. Maybe he would. Would you go to Moscow?
5: It's difficult. There are a lot of Ukrainian drones there.
1: Zelensky said, Kiev has sought a Patriot production license for some time to strengthen air defense against Russian strikes. Meanwhile, a day earlier, the U.S. signed an agreement with several European countries, including Poland, to set up a European servicing center for Patriot PAC-3 interceptor missiles. Nawrocki also held talks with Trump and Ankara focused on the permanent stationing of American troops in Poland.
6: Ta sprawa wygląda bardzo dobrze, szczególnie po już...
1: This is looking very good, especially given the official letter from Secretary Hegseth to our Defense Minister, Mr. Kosiniak-Kamysz. I've been pushing for this since September the 3rd, since my first visit to the United States. President Trump is delivering on his commitments. Now it's really down to the Polish Ministry of Defense. You could say the road to a permanent American troop presence in Poland is open at the presidential level, at the political level.
6: Stałej obecności wojsk amerykańskich w Polsce na poziomie prezydentów, na poziomie politycznym jest otwarta.
1: At the closing press conference, Trump singled out Poland for praise, calling it a country, quote, doing very well under a great president.
0: A report by Agnieszka Łaszczuk. Poland marks the 85th anniversary of the Jedwabne massacre with a remembrance ceremony attended by government officials and Jewish community leaders. This tragedy sparked a major nationwide debate on Polish conduct during World War II. A report by Piotr Urbaniak.
7: Poland marks the 85th anniversary of the Jedwabne massacre on Friday. The remembrance ceremony, organized by the Jewish community of Warsaw and Chief Rabbi Michael Szudryk, featured a joint prayer and the laying of flowers in honor of the victims. Jedwabne, a town in central Poland, remained under Soviet occupation from September 1939 to June 1941. German forces entered on June 23rd, one day after the German-Soviet war began, and received a warm welcome from local residents. The unit moved east soon after, leaving the town under the authority of the German gendarmerie. Research by the Polish Institute of National Remembrance states that on July 10, 1941, a group of Poles acting at the instigation of Nazi occupiers killed at least 340 Jews. Most of them, women, men and children, were forced into a barn and burned alive. German oversight created an atmosphere of approval, encouragement and impunity. The massacre formed a part of a broader campaign to eliminate Jewish communities in territories seized after the attack on the USSR. Similar crimes occurred days earlier in nearby towns. Massacre survivor Anna Wondołowska described the events in an interview with Polish radio. I could smell the corpses. I watched Germans round up Poles to point out where the Jews were hiding. Then the Germans opened fire. The Poles were forced to throw the Jews into the flames, knowing if they hesitated, they would be shot next. The first official commemoration took place in 1961 with the placement of a boulder at the site. Its inscription attributed the crime to the Gestapo and Nazi gendarmerie and listed 1,600 victims. In 2000, Jan Tomasz Gross repeated that figure in his book Neighbors, based on a survivor's testimony. The book argued that Poles carried out the killings, sparking a major debate about Polish behavior towards Jews under German occupation. The nationwide discussion led the Institute of National Remembrance to open an investigation. Speaking with Polish radio, lead prosecutor Radosław Ignatiew shared a summary of his findings. The crime was committed by at least 40 Polish men from Jedwabne and the neighboring area. It is understood that they actively participated in a massacre armed with sticks, iron bars and other makeshift weapons. Following the investigation, a new monument replaced the earlier one, this time without reference to the perpetrator's nationality. A cemetery for the victims was created and the then president of Poland, Aleksander Kwaśniewski, issued an official apology. U.S. Ambassador to Poland, Tom Rose, spoke with Polish radio about the broader context of the massacre.
2: In fact, thousands of Poles died trying to help them. Jedwabne was the exception, not the rule in occupied Poland, because most Poles were decent, God-fearing people who refused to abandon the moral commandments that distinguish right from wrong. Today, we remember the victims of Jedwabne and honor the thousands of Poles who risked and often gave their lives to help Polish Jews. Together, they tell a fuller truth, and with it, I think, comes hope for the future.
7: Friday's ceremony included representatives of the Polish government. Speaker of Parliament Włodzimierz Czarzasty and Senate Marshal Małgorzata Kidawa-Błońska attended. President Karol Nawrocki was represented by Presidential Secretary of State Wojciech Kolarski.
0: A report by Piotr Urbaniak. NATO said it will invest billions of euros to ready its fuel supply system for a conflict by extending its existing pipeline systems towards the alliance's eastern flank, including Poland. A report by Michał Owczarek.
8: Following the NATO summit in Ankara, Secretary-General Mark Rutte announced one of the most significant decisions for the security of Poland and the eastern flank, addressing what military officials see as one of the biggest challenges in the event of a conflict with Russia.
3: I am happy to announce that allies are taking a historic step to enhance NATO's fuel supply chain, to ensure our forces have the energy supplies they need for war-fighting readiness. While allies continue to finalize the details, we know that this 27 billion euro investment will modernize our existing fuel storage and distribution infrastructure and support new facilities, including pipelines towards the eastern part of the alliance.
8: Senior NATO military officials have long called for an extension of the alliance's Cold War-era fuel pipeline network hundreds of kilometers eastward towards Poland and the three Baltic states, with further extensions toward Finland in the north and Romania in the southeast. However, speaking to reporters at the summit, German Chancellor Friedrich Merz said that the issue had played a role on the sidelines, but there was no final decision yet and that discussions were ongoing. Tellingly, while Rutte was announcing the project, he did not specify where the money would come from or what exactly it would be spent on. Speaking to Polish radio, defense analyst Marek Świerczyński pointed out that political commitments must now be turned into concrete decisions and investment. The project's estimated cost of 27 billion euro is money that still has to be secured. NATO simply does not have a budget of that size at its disposal. So while Poland welcomes the political green light that has been given, it's important to realize that it will still be many years before this project becomes a reality. The 10,000-kilometer pipeline, buried 80 centimeters underground, currently spans 12 countries but ends in western Germany. It was originally built to serve primarily Western air forces in a conflict with the then Soviet Union. In wartime, air forces are expected to account for as much as 85% of total military fuel consumption, according to a report by the Polish Center for Eastern Studies think tank. For many months now, Warsaw has been lobbying for the pipeline network to be extended. President Karol Nawrocki pushed for the move as he arrived at the NATO summit in Ankara on Wednesday. Certain issues have remained unresolved across NATO for decades, and so I will continue to push for the extension into Central Europe and Poland of the pipeline network, which currently ends at the former East-West German border. The dual-use potential of this infrastructure would also help strengthen the security of NATO's entire eastern flank. Extending the network would also help address shortfalls in storage capacity, as the fuel inside the pipeline is additional to fuel held in storage tanks. If implemented, the pipeline extension might become one of Europe's biggest infrastructure projects.
0: A report by Michał Owczarek. The European Parliament has sided with Poland by passing a resolution that condemns Ukrainian President Volodymyr Zelensky's decision to name a military unit after a divisive World War II formation, warning that the move fuels unnecessary tensions with Poland. A report by Piotr Urbaniak.
7: The European Parliament has adopted a resolution on Wednesday criticizing what it called an unnecessary and unprovoked escalation after Ukrainian President Volodymyr Zelensky named an elite unit of the Ukrainian Armed Forces Heroes of the UPEA. The resolution relates to Ukraine's accession process. Speaking with Polish radio, Poland's Defense Minister Władysław Kosiniak-Kamysz shared his take on the resolution.
9: Europe has made its position clear. European Union membership requires a commitment to shared values. There are no shortcuts here. No country can join by turning a blind eye to the Union's foundational pillars, historical truth and respect for the partners with whom we seek to build a good, neighborly future. The Ukrainian Insurgent Army, or UPA, remains a major point of tension in Polish-Ukrainian relations. Polish historians say UPA units launched coordinated attacks in July 1943 on Polish-populated towns across Volhynia in northwestern Ukraine. Roughly 100,000 Poles died in what Poland calls the Volhynian Genocide. The perpetrators are widely believed to have been members of the Organization of Ukrainian Nationalists, led by Stepan Bandera and the UPA under his command. Ukraine's authorities at the time did not sanction these actions, and the perpetrators represented only a tiny fraction of the country's ethnic population. Many Ukrainians view the UPA as a symbol of resistance against the Soviets and a fight for national independence. The massacre also claimed thousands of Ukrainian lives, including people who tried to protect their Polish neighbors. Zelensky's decision triggered strong backlash among leading Polish politicians. President Karol Nawrocki revoked Zelensky's Order of the White Eagle, one of Poland's highest state honors. The move prompted a wave of Polish and Ukrainian politicians returning their own decorations. Nawrocki explained his motivations in an interview with Polish radio. The Polish army has trained thousands of Ukrainian soldiers, and we cannot overlook that some of them will now serve under the UPA banner. This is something we cannot accept.
10: Pod sztandarem UPA. To jest dla nas nie do zaakceptowania.
9: The European Parliament said it would address Ukraine's commemoration of UPA figures. It also expressed regret that the sensitive nature of the issue for Polish society was overlooked, especially given Poland's consistent support for Ukraine in its fight against Russian aggression. Polish Foreign Minister Radosław Sikorski shared his insight on the resolution's significance with Polish radio. The European Parliament passed a proposal that clearly demonstrates Poland's influence as an EU member. I hope this shows Ukraine that European values, specifically respect for historical truth and honoring the victims of extremism, remain strict prerequisites for joining our family.
11: To jest jeden z tych warunków, które trzeba spełnić, aby wejść do naszej rodziny.
9: The European Parliament noted that the decision harms neighborly relations and efforts to resolve painful historical disputes. It also called for de-escalation and a return to good faith dialogue.
0: A report by Piotr Urbaniak. The growing role of parliamentary diplomacy, European security and cooperation with foreign partners were the main topics of the annual meeting between speakers of the Polish Parliament and the country's foreign missions heads. A report by Marcin Matuszewski.
12: This year's annual conference of Polish foreign missions heads kicked off on Monday and will continue till Friday, attended by approximately 170 leaders of Polish embassies, permanent missions, institutes, consulates general and consular departments. This year's honorary guest is French Minister for Europe and Foreign Affairs Jean-Noël Barrot. On Tuesday, Polish foreign missions heads met with the country's parliamentary speakers. Lower House Speaker Włodzimierz Czarzasty, who represents the ruling coalition's junior partner, the New Left, spoke about Poland's relations with Ukraine.
13: Z Ukrainą mamy nową sytuację.
12: It is undeniable that we are facing a new situation in relations with Ukraine. One thing is certain, however, the policy of creating fronts and conducting a smear campaign on both sides will lead to a clash, and nothing good will come of it. I want to maintain parliamentary dialogue as a channel of communication with our neighbor, Ukraine. A wise reset is necessary in our relations, but it is difficult to reach an understanding without talking.
13: Nie mogą w tej sprawie zwyciężyć.
12: Włodzimierz Czarzasty said, adding that stupidity and radical emotions cannot prevail in this matter. Addressing the foreign missions heads, the lower house speaker also outlined the international matters which are of particular importance for the Polish parliament.
13: Chcemy sprawnie działającego NATO.
12: We want an efficient NATO. We want a bold and assertive European Union that has its own role to play in security matters. Our goals are a strong Poland, a strong European Union, and a wise long-term friendship with the United States. However, we have to remember that both power politics and transactionalism devoid of values usually end badly, even at the FIFA World Cup.
13: Nie kończy, nawet na mistrzostwach świata w piłce nożnej.
12: Senate Speaker Małgorzata Kidawa-Błońska from the ruling bloc-leading Civic Coalition Party emphasized that Poland's best export is its success story.
14: We are currently a European leader in economic growth. Poland is safe and attractive, and this is much more visible from abroad than from Warsaw.
12: The incredible civilizational leap we have made over the last 30 years should be a source of pride, also for Poles living abroad. And besides pride in their homeland's successes, we also offer them the opportunity to study, build careers, and start businesses in Poland.
14: Budowania kariery czy otwierania biznesu w Polsce.
12: Speaker Kidawa-Błońska also expressed concern about what she described as attempts to undermine the government's foreign policy made by Polish President Karol Nawrocki and his chancellery. I realize that this is a highly uncomfortable situation for our diplomats as representatives of the state, and I am not just referring to the dispute over presidential signatures on ambassadorial nominations, a situation quite likely unheard of anywhere else in the world. I am referring especially to irresponsible gambling with national security, evidenced by recent statements by presidential chancellery representatives regarding Polish military aid to Ukraine. The Conference of Polish Missions Heads is an annual meeting of the heads of Polish missions abroad with the leadership of the country's Ministry of Foreign Affairs and representatives of the highest state authorities, including parliamentary speakers. Spread over the course of 5 days, this year's program also includes more than a dozen panel discussions and lectures focused on security issues, the current situation in Europe, transatlantic relations, and changes in the global international order.
0: A report by Marcin Matuszewski. The biggest update to air passenger rights in over two decades has been passed by the European Parliament. It adds nearly 30 new consumer protections. Under the new rules, airlines must simplify the claims process and stop charging hidden booking fees. A report by Piotr Urbaniak.
9: The European Parliament has adopted the largest overhaul of air passenger rights in more than 20 years on Tuesday. The package maintains the core right to compensation for delays of at least 3 hours and streamlines the process for claiming it. The new regulations still need formal approval from the EU Council, expected in early August. In an interview with Polish radio, Bulgarian MP and project rapporteur Andrei Novakov emphasized that airlines will face severe consequences for violating the new regulations.
15: The sanctions upon the airlines will be significant, so I don't believe that they will try to save 300 or 400 euro for a given passenger and risk a significant reduction of their income after a penalty coming from the European Commission. So I believe the regulation is covering and is securing the rights not only on paper but on practice as well.
9: The reform focuses mainly on the preservation of existing compensation standards. Travelers may continue to seek payments for delays of at least 3 hours, cancellations within 14 days of departure, or denied boarding. The new rules aim to simplify claims. Airlines must notify passengers electronically within 96 hours after arrival that compensation is available and outline the steps to apply. Refunds will process automatically if the traveler chooses that option. Passengers will have 9 months to file a claim, and airlines will have 30 days to pay or explain their refusal.
15: Currently, about 10% of the passengers who are entitled to receive compensation actually get something. What we did is to impose responsibility on the airlines to contact the passenger within 4 days and clearly instruct and give guidance how to receive compensation. So it's one thing to have a compensations on paper. It's exactly another to have 600 euros in your pocket. And this is what we achieved.
9: Added Novakov. The reform also introduces nearly 30 new passengers' rights. Parents traveling with children under 14 will receive adjacent seats at no extra cost. Carriers may not charge fees for correcting name errors or for lacking a digital boarding pass. Airlines will also lose the ability to cancel later segments of a trip because a traveler missed an earlier one. The regulations also increase pricing transparency, as airlines and search engines must show full ticket costs, including carry-on baggage, at the start of booking. Passengers will also keep the right to bring one personal item on board free of charge.
15: No more punishment for travel with children, no more punishment for being a parent and travel with your son or daughter, no more hidden procedures and small letter terms that actually aiming to collect more than you paid for the ticket. And therefore, I'm glad that we saved millions of euros to the passengers.
9: Concluded Novakov. Negotiations on the amendments stretched for more than a decade. Progress came in mid-June when the European Parliament and the EU Council reached a deal through the Conciliation Committee, convened for the first time in over 20 years due to a long deadlock. The agreement was signed by European Parliament President Roberta Metsola and Cypriot Transport Minister Alexis Vafaidis, who represented the member states. The regulations will take effect 20 days after publication in the EU's official journal. Member states and airlines will then have 1 year to comply.
0: That report by Piotr Urbaniak wraps up this edition of Warsaw Review, but join us next week for another rundown of the developments in Poland. I'm Agnieszka Bielawska. Thanks for listening.

0: Welcome to Europe East, to look at life and events in this part of the continent. I'm Agnieszka Wielawska. The NATO summit in Ankara concluded on Wednesday, marking a key moment for both Ukraine's defense against Russia's invasion and for the alliance's future direction. In Poland, officials and security experts have broadly welcomed its outcomes, as Marcin Matuszewski reports.
1: A number of Poland's top government officials, politicians and experts commented on the Wednesday finished NATO summit in Turkey for Polish radio. The prevailing narrative across the board is that its results exceeded expectations. The successes singled out include, among others, the expansion of NATO fuel pipelines to Poland, the reaffirmation of Allied commitments to increase defense spending, and a number of high-caliber international deals on military technology transfer signed by the Polish Defense Ministry. Last but not least, in the declaration adopted at the end of the summit, NATO countries for the first time ever clearly described Russia as an enemy. And this is quite a development, as even in the United States security strategy it wasn't stated so plainly. The US document said that we need to hold talks with Russia, strengthen our position, and so on. But here, very clearly and decisively, a spade was called a spade. Pointed out Polish General Mieczysław Bieniek, a former NATO Deputy Strategic Commander for Transformation. Poland's Foreign Minister and Deputy Prime Minister Radosław Sikorski stated that there is not a single reason for Moscow's satisfaction stemming from the Ankara summit. The alliance emerges from this summit strengthened by further declarations of defense spending and with a strong conviction that we are still on the same team. Meanwhile, the decisions to produce military equipment in Europe should give the Russian leader much food for thought, because these decisions mean that within a few months, Ukraine will have all the means needed to defend itself, and Putin won't be able to intimidate neither its population nor the authorities in Kyiv. Since the last summit in The Hague, European countries have significantly increased their defense spending, added Poland's Deputy Prime Minister and Defense Minister Władysław Kosiniak-Kamysz. Europe has made enormous progress in this regard. Its military spending is 20% higher than a year ago. Furthermore, for many years the proportion within NATO was such that 70% of its military spending was borne by the United States and 30% by Europe and Canada. Thanks to these recent changes, though, today this ratio is 60-40, and the goal is to equalize these spending capacities. Poland is a European leader in defense spending with nearly 5% of its GDP dedicated to defense. The remaining alliance members are expected to reach this level by 2035. A highly important outcome of the summit is also the fact that NATO pledged to allocate 27 billion euro to expand its military fuel pipelines, now ending in Germany, to Poland, Czechia and onwards to the Baltic states, Slovakia and Hungary. We are very pleased that the construction of such a logistical infrastructure was also confirmed in the declaration. As fuel logistics is high among the most pressing modern battlefield issues, extending the NATO pipeline to Poland and beyond is crucial for conducting any defensive operations on the eastern flank with the use of armored units.
2: Emphasized General Bieniek. Pierwsza to w deklaracji końcowej jasne.
1: In my opinion, there are two very important takeouts for Poland. Firstly, the final declaration clearly recognizes Russia as a threat and adversary to NATO, mentioning it by name. I think this is quite reassuring to those alliance members who had some concerns in this regard. Secondly, the Secretary General's announcement that rapidly shifting critical NATO infrastructure, such as pipelines, further east has finally become an investment priority for the alliance.
2: Przesunięcie infrastruktury sojuszu w końcu, pociągów na przykład, dalej na wschód.
1: Radosław Fogiel, an MP of Poland's formerly ruling and now opposition-leading Conservative Law and Justice Party, summed up the most important Ankara summit outcomes on Polish radio. The next NATO summit will be held in Albania, but it has not yet been established when it will take place. Before Russia's invasion of Ukraine, they were held every 2 years, but this changed from the June 2022 summit in Madrid, and ever since these most important NATO meetings have been held annually.
0: A report by Marcin Matuszewski. Much like Poland, Romania has emerged as one of NATO's frontline states grappling with the security challenges created by Russia's war against Ukraine. In an interview with Anna

0: in Poland, the frequency is much higher in Romania because of the Russian interest on the harbor of the port in the Danube. But I discussed with my colleague Minister of Defense in order to identify a technical common solution for the eastern flank, because the internet, the communication have no borders. The Russian drones are crossing the borders, doesn't matter from where they are coming. It's very clear that both countries focused before against a different threat. Now the drones are the new reality. We decided to invest a lot in counter-drone solutions. So it should be a permanent interaction like virus and antivirus. These are the discussions in the last period. We signed a kind of MOU for a drone edge solution, which is involving a kind of marketplace from where we could buy similar solutions, which were proved, which were demonstrated in the real field. We started production of the drones in Romania. We are in discussions with the Ukrainians, as the Hollanda is as well. Comparing with what was, I would say, 3 years ago, the situation is completely different right now. But this is what we are doing in our country. The problem is having another side as well. And I discussed with the Minister of Defense, Mikhail Fedorov from Ukraine, asking for something to be changed on their side without disturbing their interest. I'm referring especially to the maritime drones, can be pre-programmed in order to be auto-destroyed when they are entering into the Romanian, for example, territorial waters.
1: A few days ago, I read that Romania and Ukraine were planning consultation on the drone situation. Can you tell us more about these talks?
0: We are in discussions with them. We clearly understand that the priorities into a country where the war is deploying are completely different. So we understand also the Ukrainian side. We constructed a kind of dedicated channel in between our specialists and their specialists in order to validate in real time some situations. It's a real war. If there are some countries or citizens in the middle of Europe saying that the war is not quite on the real dimensions, I will invite them in the eastern part of Romania where we can smell the air where the explosives exist. So we should help as much as possible what the Ukrainians are doing. We are doing this. We are supporting them with our best possibilities. But yes, the war is existing. There are a lot of people lying on the Ukrainian territories. We understand as much as possible. But in the same time, we should be able to defend the NATO territories.
1: What kind of Russian disinformation is currently the most common in Romania?
0: There is not only one. The general idea is that we should not support the Ukrainians. The general idea is that the war is not quite existing in Ukraine. The general idea is that we are paying for defense, not for protecting Europe or NATO. We are paying for defense for protecting the Ukrainians. So they are always trying to generate avalanches of discussions for topics associated with human fear, because they observe that this is working.
2: Romanian Defense Minister Radu Dinel Miruta was interviewed by Anna Lvova of Polish Radio for Ukraine. The Czech government plans to redirect existing funds towards NATO's prioritized Ukraine requirements list initiative, which finances US-made weapons for Ukraine. The Czech government's decision marks an important political signal rather than a dramatic increase in military assistance, according to security analyst František Míčánek.
3: Definitely a very positive message, because, you know, if we would like to be among countries who really support Ukraine, or we should participate not only by promises and the word support, but even we have to invest some money or material or people. So, as I understand the announcement of Peter Matsinka, you know, his intention

0: or the Czech Republic intention is just concentrate all these partial investments under the one coverage, this PURL. That's all. That's not a new big investment and not new money, because as Premier Babiš insist or basically promise, that, you know, we need money for Czech Republic and we need to invest in Czech armed forces because we are not meeting, or we are on the edge of reaching 2%. So no new investment towards Ukraine, but support and moving what we are already doing for Ukraine just for the EU help. It's showing that we are really interested in helping Ukraine, and that we are moving just from the promises to something which is really, really touchable.
1: The leader of the Freedom and Direct Democracy Party, Tomio Okamura, the speaker of the lower house of Czech parliament, has immediately reacted that he doesn't agree with this announcement, with the support for Ukraine. I suppose it was to be expected, but do you think this could complicate things?
0: It really depends, as lawyers say. Tomio Okamura is really consistent, so I wouldn't expect something else than this proclamation. What must be done, it's all these three leaders of the current coalition or government parties must sit together, discuss this issue, and find some solution which will be acceptable for all of them, because otherwise that could shape the political coalition or political stability of the government. But I believe that, you know, when they will find some way for future agreement on this issue, because without supporting Ukraine, without this partial active policy of the Czech Republic, there is no way ahead.
1: Prime Minister Andrej Babiš has stressed actually at the summit that Czech support for Ukraine should not involve sending Czech troops. I suppose that's not surprising either. On the other hand, the government seems to be kind of supporting Ukraine. There's kind of this mixed messaging coming from the present Czech cabinet. Do you think the Czechia under the present government is finding the right balance when it comes to Ukraine?
0: Yeah, what we see now, I would say it's an evolution of opinions, you know, which is forced by political and let's say security environment we see in Europe and basically globally. You know, it's not only Ukraine. We see the evolution of the old conflict in Hormuz, in Middle East, whatever else. So we have to adjust. Otherwise, we cannot prepare. We cannot be. We will not be ready with certain arguments and deeds.
2: Yeah.
0: Or partners either in European Union, in the NATO. So that's fine for me. It's a fully natural process of political behavior.
1: You have this very long experience with the Czech security policies, etc. If you were to explain to listeners in, you know, countries that don't know much about Czechia, that Czechia is moving in the right direction when it comes to the amount of spending on defense and security, and is it possible to explain how it can be illustrated by numbers?
0: Yes, I believe that we have a good argument starting, let's say, from, unfortunately, on 2022. The Russian attack on Ukraine. Until that day, you know, the Czech Republic wasn't the real good example in NATO, but, you know, it's fair to say that we were not the only one. You know, most NATO countries were promising something and not honoring their pledges at all. That changed in 2022, and we started very steeply ascending trajectory of defense investment from the last government of Premier Fiala. We were told that, you know, 2035, we really reach 2%, and we even adopted a new law about military investment for defense of Czech Republic. That's why for this year, 2026, the prediction, the prognosis is that we will need already 2% threshold, And I trust what Premier Babish said, that for the next year, we will move up a little bit again. So we have to wait for the results, for the final communique of NATO summit in Ankara. And then when our delegation will return back, what they tell us and how they introduce the plan to the future.
1: The Czech media, of course, were full of stories about the fact that President Pavel is traveling in an extra plane. He had to ask the constitutional courts to help him so that the government would get him accreditation. I just wonder, do you think that it's behind us, I mean, this kind of quarrel, and that the Czech political representation is finally moving in the right kind of unified direction? Or is that too optimistic? I don't know.
0: That's a good topic for media, you know, and it's not a good topic for security analysts, because that's only the coverage, you know, the surface of what's going on in the deep waters. For me, it's much more important how the president and premier and basically the government and all, they find the common language, and they will do something useful for contributing in the field of security and defense. That's really important. Agreement or disagreement of these two, let's say, representative, that's reality. But, you know, we pay too much attention, and it's really Czech internal issue. No other countries or partners, they politically correct enough not to pay attention to this. For them, as we discussed before, it's more important how we honor the pledge 2%, how we reach the military capabilities, how we help NATO countries to travel across the territory of the Czech Republic through the process of host nation support, etc. So that's the future of the Czech Republic in the NATO and European Union.
2: Security analyst František Míčánek was talking to Radio Prague's Vít Pohanka. And finally, the Slovak city of Trenčín is this year's European Capital of Culture. Jeremy Hill from Radio Slovakia International has this report.
3: Trenčín has now passed the halfway point in its year as the European Capital of Culture. It's a moment not only to celebrate what has been achieved, but also to reflect on what has worked, what could be improved, and how those lessons can shape the months ahead. That process began with an assessment of February's spectacular opening weekend. At a community meeting in May, organizers shared data on the event's reach and impact. According to Stanislav Krajci, CEO of Trenčín 2026, the opening ceremony fulfilled the team's original vision.
4: We have some goals, and we're trying to present today also the main goals for the opening. Of course, one of the goals was to have here the biggest number of visitors, but it was not the main goal. One of the main goals was to make people of Trenčín proud for the Trenčín, and we're trying to do thanks to our dramaturgy lines and thanks to our storytelling. And we prepare several different stages, but with one narrative and with one moment of feeling, and it was the one moment in whole 3 days that was the manifest show, which was the one key point that we're trying to get as much as we can people in one place to feel several important key elements or maybe the milestones of Trenčín history and feel it, the proudness in one time, in one place. In my presentation, I was saying that the dramaturgy was trying to figure out some expectation and some future questions, and now we have data that then can evaluate if we get it what we want, and we can say now yes, because that we measure not only the evidence of the number of visitors, but we measure also how people was feeling at the space, if they're feeling the proud of the city, if they feel the community elements, if they feel the common moments together. So, and we have already the several data that they're saying that we were successful with this expectation.
3: Those findings come from Data 26, a team of Slovak and international researchers who've been working alongside the city since before the year's program began.
5: So, my name is Rafaela Ganga. I'm a professor in sociology at Liverpool John Moores University, but as I mentioned, I come from Portugal, and my hometown is Porto, which was European Culture 2001.
6: I'm Steve Nolan. I'm a senior lecturer in economics from Liverpool John Moores University, and I live next to, but not in Liverpool, which was, of course, European Capital Culture in 2008.
7: And my name is Katarina Rozvacka. I'm from Trenčín in Slovakia, and I'm leading the internal research team for the European Capital of Culture, Trenčín 2026.
5: So the project emerged from Trenčín Culture Strategy and has a vision towards what the city could be and the role this project can have in supporting the city to achieve that vision. So I joined the project somewhere between 2020 2021. I can't really precise. So I wrote a component of the bid book, which focused on the research. And that, against all odds, we were selected to be European Capital of Culture 2026.
8: And so what has the work entailed so far since that time?
7: So Rafaela is the author of the research strategy that was written in the bid book, and since then we were working on developing quite really robust research with many research studies in the different areas and involving different researchers, and we started really data collection in the field work since 2023, and we are continuing it now because we want to compare the evolutions throughout the years, and we want to see what the European Capital of Culture is creating.
8: Can you tell me what you were measuring, how you went about gathering data, and what were some of those findings?
5: The European Cup Culture is an assumption that culture will change almost all aspects of a city life, from culture participation to culture creative industries, to develop our infrastructures, to capacity building, and so on and so forth. So our study span across a very broad areas of research. I'm quite interested in the role that arts can play in culture participation and well-being, while my colleagues, for example, focus on economic impact and the biographical change in the citizens throughout time. But the main component is try to evidence with data what happens to the city throughout this large investment of time and resources and public policy throughout the years. And that's what Katarina is mentioning. We start collecting data in 23 and will continue all the way to 2027.
8: What have past experiences been like for other European capitals of culture? Has it been an overall positive experience?
6: It's kind of mixed, and I think one of the problems is it's hard to compare one city to another, and one program to another. They're all their individual things, and also there's almost a bit of an element of experimentation in some of the techniques, the evaluations we have, and I think that's one of the strengths that we have in Data 26, is it is very robust from the beginning and also traveling through time to kind of capture that. So especially in my area with the economic impact, we want to see what's happened over time, get a good kind of look via surveying the population about what kind of the status quo was beforehand, and then seeing how people come into the area, how they spend their money, and how that kind of transforms and circulates around the area to kind of create that kind of positive economic impact. And that's the kind of job that we're looking to get into now. We've been collecting more surveys again this weekend, and it's going to be Puria's job over the summer to get into the kind of the data crunching of that. But one of the things that Katarina was talking about today is we asked people a kind of standard economic question, as they're based on their experience of the opening ceremony, if it was the case that they were asked, how much would you be willing to pay for this? If you had to go through the ticket gates, how would you be? Mm-hmm. And what we were seeing is, obviously a range of things, but a quite kind of significant thing of about 18 euro per person. When you look at the numbers that were coming in, north of kind of 30, 40,000, that adds up to a kind of a measure of how positive people were about it. The thing about economic evaluations is that people can focus on it a lot and on that monetary figure, mm-hmm. but we use that monetary figure as a kind of a way to demonstrate the positivity, the kind of the value that people have from these kind of cultural interventions. So even that kind of signal that people are saying, yes, I would be willing to give up some money to have this experience again, is already evidence of strong kind of positive effects of the program.
2: 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Thanks for joining me.

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1: Okay, if you could turn to Ezekiel 39, Ezekiel chapter 39. And I'll start reading in verse 1. And it says there, "Therefore, thou son of man, prophesy against Gog, and say, Thus saith the Lord Jehovah, Behold, I am against thee, O Gog, the chief prince of Meshech and Tubal, and I will turn thee back, and leave but the sixth part of thee, and will cause thee to come up from the north parts, and will bring thee upon the mountains of Israel. And I will smite thy bow out of thy left hand, and will cause thine arrows to fall out of thy right hand. Thou shalt fall upon the mountains of Israel, thou and all thy bands and the people that is with thee. I will give thee unto the ravenous birds of every sort, and to the beasts of the field to be devoured. Thou shalt fall upon the open field, for I have spoken it, saith the Lord Jehovah. And I will send a fire on Magog and among them that dwell carelessly in the isles, and they shall know that I am Jehovah. So will I make my holy name known in the midst of my people Israel, and I will not let them pollute my holy name any more, and the heathen shall know that I am Jehovah, the Holy One in Israel. Behold, it is come. And it is done, saith the Lord Jehovah. This is the day whereof I have spoken. And they that dwell in the cities of Israel shall go forth, and shall set on fire, and burn the weapons, both the shields and the bucklers, the bows and the arrows, and the hand staves and the spears. And they shall burn them with fire 7 years, so that they shall take no wood out of the field, neither cut down any out of the forests, for they shall burn the weapons with fire, and they shall spoil those that spoiled them, and rob those that robbed them, saith the Lord Jehovah." And I'll stop reading there. You know, God has really made a lot of things about the end of the world very complicated. It's extremely difficult. I mean, just look at all that we've learned concerning an end of the church age, a great tribulation. But it wasn't just a great tribulation. There was a first part of 2,300 days, a second part of outpouring of latter rain, a judgment day that we had to learn about after the fact, because we were thinking things would be different. And then we've learned that there's a spiritual judgment. The elect are appearing before the judgment seat of Christ. God is trying all of his people. And on and on and on. It is extremely complicated. And one of the most complicated aspects to it all is Satan. Satan. When we read the Bible, we know that God gives Satan many different names. There are several individuals that typify him. And when we look at Satan's end, when we look at the final end of Satan, it's the most complex and difficult information in the Bible. It's really some of the most complicated things that are in the Bible, because God pictures him so many different ways and speaks about his end in seeming contradictory ways. Like, for example, we know in Isaiah chapter 14 that he's likened to the king of Babylon. And then in that chapter, it speaks of his fall. Or you can go to the book of Esther and read about Haman, the adversary, an enemy of the Jews, and the word adversary is the word Satan. Haman is clearly a type of Satan, and then he has a fall where everything's going well for him. He's increasing and growing in glory in the kingdom of Ahasuerus, and then suddenly he falls, and we could work it out according to the calendar of that time, where his fall began on the 17th day of the second month. That's when he had to lead Mordecai on horseback through the streets of the city and to exclaim, "Behold, such will happen to the one the king delights to honor," or something similar to that. And later the same day, he was hanged on the 17th day of the second month. But that wasn't the end of the evil adversary or enemy of God, because Haman had 10 sons. And those 10

0: to do with the timeline and judgment day, then you have to harmonize that. We also would have to harmonize Pharaoh, who is said in the book of Ezekiel in chapter 29, where God calls him Pharaoh, the great dragon. So who do you think Pharaoh is representing? One of the names for Satan is dragon. Pharaoh, the great dragon, God slays him and causes him to fall upon the open fields. And it also says it makes him food for the fowls of the air and ravenous birds, or again, something similar that to what we actually just read here in Ezekiel 39. Or we read in Luke chapter 11, verse 17, it says, "But he, knowing their thoughts, said unto them, Every kingdom divided against itself is brought to desolation, and a house divided against the house falleth. If Satan also be divided against himself, how shall his kingdom stand?" And yes, I know Christ is responding to those that said he had Beelzebub. They accused him of being of Satan. But that doesn't mean we don't take into account his statement that a house divided against a house falls. And then he relates it to Satan's kingdom. A house and kingdom are one and the same. That if Satan's house were divided against itself, it would fall. And that's clearer in Mark chapter 3. Verse 25 and 26, "And if a house be divided against itself, that house cannot stand. And if Satan rise up against himself and be divided, he cannot stand, but hath an end." So there God is connecting a divided house, a divided kingdom, to Satan's end. And we see all these references, and there's many more references to the end of Satan. Just look at Revelation 19, where the beast and the false prophet are cast into the lake of fire at the end of that chapter. In Revelation 20, it speaks of the devil being cast into the lake of fire where the beast and false prophet were. Please don't ask about that later on, because I still don't understand that. What is God trying to teach? But we see that Satan's final destruction that he will experience in the day of judgment is not...
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0: Good morning. The United States and Iran have blamed each other for attacks in the Gulf overnight. The US military said it had launched strikes on Iran in response to an attack on a cargo ship sailing through the Strait of Hormuz. Iran's Revolutionary Guard said the strait would be closed until the US ceased what they called its interference in the region. In response to the latest US strikes, Iran said it had launched drone and missile attacks on US military facilities in Bahrain, Jordan and Kuwait. National Day of Commemoration ceremonies are being held at several locations across the country today. The events will honour all Irish men and women who died in wars or in service with the United Nations and other international organisations in the service of peace. There will be live coverage of the National Day of Commemoration ceremony at the Royal Hospital Kilmainham in Dublin on RTE One Television and on the RTE Player from 11 o'clock this morning. Northern Ireland's Fire and Rescue Service has said there was a sharp increase in calls ahead of the 12th of July parades. It said it received more than 300 emergency calls between 6 o'clock yesterday evening and 2 o'clock this morning. Of the 150 or so incidents that firefighters attended, 54 were bonfire related. On Friday night, a man was injured at a bonfire in the Braniel Estate in Belfast and later died. Police in England have arrested a second man on suspicion of murdering the former government minister Anne Widdecombe. They said the 28-year-old white British man was arrested in South Yorkshire yesterday evening. A 26-year-old man who was arrested on Friday was later released and told he was no longer part of the investigation. Ms. Widdecombe was found dead at her home in Devon on Thursday after sustaining serious injuries.
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0: Today will be dry with widespread sunshine apart from cloud in the north at first that will clear this morning. Highest temperatures will range from 24 to 29 degrees. That's all from the newsroom for the moment.
3: Thank you very much indeed, Aidan, and I do apologise if I'm opening and closing the faders at the inappropriate moments. As I'm just learning, I'm like just like riding a bicycle. I'm not doing it long enough. I got to get the muscle memory together. Anyway, you know yourself. 51551. Now, I was doing a bit of shopping the other day, and I got chatting to this guy who turned out to be from Brazil. And you know how nosy we are in Ireland. I said, oh, which part of Brazil are you from? I was there once, and he said, Iguazu. And I said, Iguazu? Well, he nearly fell out of his standing when I told him I've actually been to Iguazu. Iguazu borders Argentina and Brazil, and it's a national park, the Iguazu National Park, and you have been there. Listener, you're saying, no, I haven't. I don't remember getting on the plane. I don't remember, as Aidan Ilan would say, the flies skidding off my forehead with the sweat and the mosquitoes and the humidity and everything else. No, it wasn't me. I wasn't there. You were there. You've seen it. You know Iguazu. You know it really well. And you know it through the eyes of Ray McAnally, the great Irish actor, Angus McAnally's dad. Hello, Angus, if you're listening. And Robert De Niro and Jeremy Irons and Liam Neeson. They all starred in a movie called The Mission. And if you remember The Mission, you remember the great waterfalls of Iguazu. Iguazu means water. So I was there on a holiday and I was having a look at the nature and everything else. Fado, fado. Anyway, this guy nearly fell out of his standing when I told him I was there and I told him about The Mission. And he had seen The Mission, but he didn't realise there were so many Irish actors in The Mission. And one of the great pieces of music from cinematic history has got to be Gabriel's Oboe. So, in memory of that entire cast, and hello to Angus McAnally this morning.

0: Craig Patterson, is there a big match in Croke Park today? Are Dublin playing Kerry? People are texting in certainly to say that.
1: Hi, Mrs. Byrne, it's Connor, Sean's friend from work. No, he's fine. His breathing got bad again, so this time we brought him straight here to the emergency department in Matter Private. Yeah, they've been amazing. He just had some tests done and now he's having an x-ray. He'll be grand. I'll get him to give you a call. I promise.
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Now, take your pick. If you're on your way to the game today, the very best of luck to everyone. I hope you enjoy yourselves. If you're not going, of course, you get full coverage right here on RTE Radio and Television, your public service broadcaster. I want to say commiserations to Louth yesterday. Aidan Ilana was on telly because Trevor Keegan just popped in. He's going to be on press duty, so at about 5 minutes to eight. And he told me that Aidan was on telly the other night wearing her Louth jersey. She'd be bitterly disappointed. Hello, Aidan. It was a long time apparently since Louth got there. But anyway, Mayo beat them, so hard luck to everybody in Louth. But Dublin and Kerry today, 12th of July 2026, the All-Ireland Senior Football Championship semi-final at Croke Park. Throw-in is at 4 o'clock, and you can see the match on RT2, and I'm sure a lot of coverage here on RTE Radio 1 as well. Good morning, Derek. Please say a massive thank you to all the staff on RTE Radio and Television for all the wonderful programmes, including Mooney Goes Wild. Well, that's a nice message. The coverage of sport, especially GAA and World Cup, is unequalled. I agree. On a separate note, I have a video recording on my phone of a seagull being rescued from a shop balcony. The young seagull had caught its foot between two panes of glass. Oh, dear. Two men rescued the seagull and it flew away very happily. How do I send the video to Mooney Goes Wild? I also emailed Rising Time just now. Many thanks, John Daly and Drumcondra. Just Mooney at RTE.ie. It couldn't be easier. So, once again, good luck to everybody today at Croke Park.

Well, and before that, Kenny Rogers and the great Dolly Parton. Lots of text messages coming in, all telling me how fabulous I am. Thank you very much indeed. Now, this one, good morning, Derek from Rachel. Wishing everyone a lovely day in Kilkenny at the Country Music Festival. Is that on today? There's a bus going from Arklow. And will you please say hello to my sister? And her name is Philomena. Well, we've got to say hello to her, haven't we? We play something country. Hang on, who have we got here? Nathan Carter. Is he playing? He is.

Thank you very much indeed, Nathan. Robert Mazzell, if he's listening. Hello, Robert Mazzell, a big Irish country singer, originally from Louisiana, from a place called Shreveport. Myself, Eddie Rowley, and my old boss, Anna Letty, were with him when he made a return journey there. And he's a terrific singer. I was looking for the song he wrote called Mama Courtney, all about the, I'm sure, the people he lived with who adopted him when he was younger. I can't find it. But at any rate, he's a terrific singer. I've got this one. So, Robert, especially for you.

definitely put you in a good mood. I don't know what the weather is like outside. Certainly when I came in this morning, it was a beautiful morning. I came in about 5 a.m. this morning, and I passed three people and some cars, not too many, but there was an actual guy out delivering food. You know, one of the kind of delivery type guys on his bike. At 5 o'clock in the morning, I thought, where's he going? Who's ordering food at this hour of the morning? Well, you never know. People work at funny hours, so we don't know, do we? Anyway, Derek, any chance you could play Roll Out Those Lazy, Crazy Days of Summer? Haven't heard it for years, surely. It's the summertime. It's brilliant. And the program is lovely. Thanks, Maura. Roll.

there's a song that starts and has a middle and ends. Roll out those lazy, hazy days of, blah, blah, blah, of summer. I should have explained. The reason I don't know what the weather's like now is because the studio that I'm in is subterranean in the old radio centre here on the grounds of Montrose at RTE. And I remember when I was doing the Mooney Show back in 2010, we had some pretty heavy snow. Do you remember that? And I came in here and it was snowing lightly. And by the time I had left, I couldn't get the car out. It was covered in snow. We have no windows here, only a window to the outside studio, but we can't see what's going on outside. We're, as I said, below the surface. There is a little courtyard as you go out the studio and turn right and walk further down, but not where I am. So you've no idea. It could be raining. It could be snowing. It could be anything at all outside. So I'm relying on you to tell me. You can text 51551. And I'm only here every now and again. And when I'm here for you. So if you want a record, a tune, play, I'll do my best to

0: Now, that's it. 23 seconds. Her Majesty the Beatles. Is that the shortest song in history? Is it possible this is the shortest song in history? It may well be. I have no idea, I have to tell you. Anyway, it was an absolute pleasure being with you here this morning. Don't forget, you can email mooney@rte.ie if you have any questions about wildlife at all, and we will be with you on RTE Radio 1 tomorrow night at 10 o'clock, mooney@rte.ie, and you can visit the website anytime you like, which is www.rte.ie/Mooney. And we have a very extensive archive there of all the programs, over 32 years it is now, so plenty there. Anyway, Trevor Keegan is coming up right here on RTE Radio 1, and he will be keeping you company for the next few hours. Okay, talk to you tomorrow. Bye!
1: Thank you very much, Derek. Derek Mooney there on Rising Time Duty this morning. Now, it's nearly becoming our new normal for the summer, but how long will the sun stick around for? And how high will those temperatures go today? With the RTE weather forecast, Eilish Hankinson can tell us. Good morning, Eilish.
2: Good morning, Trevor. So yes, the very warm or hot weather is set to continue for much of the week ahead. A yellow high temperature warning for the Midlands and South expires this morning. But as an easterly wind develops, this will shift the hottest conditions further west. And so another yellow high temperature warning comes into effect for counties in the west and southwest from today. Just a reminder too, in the hot weather, to stay hydrated, be sun smart and to take care when near water. But for today, staying dry with widespread sunshine. A little cloudier to begin in the north, but that will clear through the morning, with highs today of 24 to 29 degrees. That easterly wind will be moderate though, keeping temperatures cooler near the east coast. Dry tonight then, with mostly clear skies and lows of just 14 to 19 degrees. It will stay warmest in the southwest, where a tropical night may occur locally. Tomorrow then, another very warm or hot day with widespread sunshine. Warmest again in Munster and Connacht with highs of 23 to 28 degrees. But an east to northeast wind will keep it that bit cooler near the east coast. Staying warm, dry and sunny then for much of the week ahead, with temperatures widely reaching the mid to high 20s by day and staying warm at night, though there is an increasing chance of some heavy showers and thunderstorms developing later in the week. But that's the latest forecast for now. Have a lovely day.
1: 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Loving your work. 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

0: Hello and welcome to WaveScan, the international TX program, researched and written in Indianapolis by Dr. Adrian Peterson and in Los Angeles by Ray Robinson, and produced in the studios of WRMI Shortwave in Okeechobee, Florida. I'm Jeff White. This is edition NWS 907 for release on Sunday, July 12, 2026. On the program today, Radio New York Worldwide, WRUL and WNYW, Part 2. DX News from the Amazon to Australia, and our Philippine DX report from Henry Umatai. In our feature this week, Ray Robinson continues the story of WRUL and WNYW, predecessors of WYFR, that broadcast from Scituate, Massachusetts, from the 1930s to the 1970s. Here's Ray.
1: Thanks, Jeff. Last week, we reached 1966, when the call letters of Radio New York Worldwide were changed from WRUL to WNYW. Walter Lemon, the energetic entrepreneur who was associated with the earliest origins of the station 40 years previously, passed to his rest in 1967. By that time, the station was under the ownership of Bonneville International in Salt Lake City, which in turn is wholly owned by The Church of Jesus Christ of Latter-day Saints, the Mormons. The station had four 50-kilowatt transmitters and 11 antenna systems, mostly rhombics, of which eight were in regular use. 1966 had been a year of massive expansion for shortwave station WRUL, with new studios, a new call sign, a projected new location, and a special shortwave receiver designed for mass production. During this same year, the mail response to the programming on shortwave WRUL was enormous, at 3,000 letters per month. In that year, CBS Radio had moved from its long-term lease at 485 Madison Avenue in New York City to its own new building nearby, and Bonneville International took up the third floor of the vacated building with nine studios and six control rooms. The studios for the Bonneville FM station, WRFM, were also installed in this location, though their FM transmitter was atop the famed Empire State Building. By arrangement with the Drake Radio Company in Miamisburg, Ohio, a special radio receiver was designed for sale to WRUL listeners. This was the WRUL Drake SW4, which was subsequently modified into the SW4A version. It's known that 600 SW4s were sold before the updated SW4A was introduced. Effective June 1, 1966, the old shortwave call sign was dropped, and the new call sign was adopted. Thus, the historic WRUL, which had long since lost its connection with Harvard University, became the new WNYW, depicting the station's slogan, Radio New York Worldwide, which had been used since 1962. A special QSL card was printed in honor of the occasion. In this same year, 1966, plans were announced for a new shortwave transmitting site, which would be located on the Jersey Barrens near Chatsworth, New Jersey. The 40-acre site at Hatherley Beach was just too small and too old. It was intended that the new site, with its 735 acres, would contain five transmitters, two at 250 kilowatts, one at 100 kilowatts, and two at 50 kilowatts, together with a bevy of curtain and rhombic antennas. The FCC issued a construction permit for the new site, and work began around mid-year 1966. However, all of the majestic expansion plans that were laid out in 1966 went up in smoke, literally, during the following year, 1967. There was a disastrous fire of suspicious origin at the Hatherley Beach facility on Sunday morning, April 9, 1967, and none of the original WRUL electronic equipment survived. Arson was suspected, but never proved. Work had already begun on the new facility at Chatsworth, and Bonneville announced that the new station would be quickly completed and activated later the same year. However, then plans changed, and work on the new Chatsworth station was terminated, and the Hatherley Beach station was rebuilt instead. During the interim period, Radio New York Worldwide, WNYW, took out a temporary relay from two other shortwave locations. Shortwave historian Jerome Berg of Suburban Boston tells us in his informative volume, Broadcasting on the Shortwaves, 1945 to Today, that the WMYW programming was transferred to RCA Rocky Point and to ITT Brentwood, both of which were point-to-point communication stations located on Long Island in the state of New York. This new and temporary fill-in relay began during the next week after the fire on April the 17th, 1967. This interim procedure was in effect for about 4 months, ending somewhere around August when the rebuilt facility at Hatherley Beach was reactivated with a whole consignment of new equipment. During the rebuilding program, it stated that truckloads of new transmitter equipment from both Continental and Gates began to arrive at the Hatherley Beach location. When it was reactivated after the rebuild, the complement of new transmitters was 3 at 100 kilowatts, 2 at 50 kilowatts, and 1 standby at 20 kilowatts. Programming for WMYW was compiled in the studios of co-owned FM station WRFM in New York City and forwarded on tape to Hatherley Beach. CBS news bulletins and occasional feature programs were provided live via landline from WRFM New York to WMYW Hatherley Beach. Here's a recording of WMYW from September 1968.
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3: Ambassador W. Averill Harriman says all North Vietnamese troops must be withdrawn from the DMZ and the shelling of South Vietnamese cities halted before the Paris talks can turn to serious matters.
1: 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It was presented by Larry Young and Steve Silverstein. Here's a clip from an edition in early 1969.
4: Hello and welcome, my friends. This is DXing Worldwide, and my name is Larry Yant. The Director General of Deutsche Welle in Germany, Walter Steigner, has told his staff in a special staff meeting that the first transmitter of the new Deutsche Welle relay station in Portugal will be on the air at the beginning of 1970. The second transmitter at the older relay station in Kigali, Rwanda, with 250 kilowatts, will be on the air during August of this year.
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1: 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Amazing. 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
7: 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Where?

0: But in the early 1970s, shortwave station WMIW was placed on the market for sale. One of the early inquiries came from the Far East Broadcasting Company, who were already operating major shortwave stations KGEI in San Francisco and FEBC in Manila in the Philippines. Bonneville International also offered to sell the station to the Voice of America for just $1, though the VOA didn't take up the offer. Another inquiry came from Family Radio at Oakland in California. Beginning January the 22nd, 1973, they started providing programming to the station for 16 transmitter hours daily. Then, on October the 20th of that same year, 1973, the station changed hands and shortwave WMYW at Hatherley Beach, Massachusetts, with studios in New York City, became WYFR, with studios in Oakland, California. Then, 4 years later, WYFR began transferring their operation gradually from Scituate, Massachusetts to Okeechobee, Florida, between 1977 and 1979, taking both the transmitters and the antennas, including the poles on which the rhombics were mounted, with them. At the time of the sale of WMYW to Family Radio, the WMYW schedule showed the following transmitters: WMYW 2 and 3, both 100 kilowatt units made by Gates, and WMYW 4 and 5, both 50 kilowatt units, one made by Continental and one by Gates. The previous 20 kilowatt standby transmitter, designated WMYW 1, had apparently been removed sometime prior to the transfer from Bonneville to Family Radio. And there we conclude our look at the history of shortwave stations WRUL and WMYW from Scituate, Massachusetts. And Jeff, I bet you're still using some of those same antenna poles to this day.
1: Indeed, Ray. As many people know, WYFR was purchased by Radio Miami International in 2013 and became WRMI. Here in Okeechobee, most of the original antenna towers and some of the original wooden poles carrying the transmission lines out to the antennas are still in operation. And most of the original transmitters are still in operation, too. It should be noted that when Family Radio opened the Okeechobee site, they moved a few of the transmitters from Scituate down to Okeechobee, then they bought two new Continental 100 kilowatt shortwave transmitters, and through an arrangement with Continental, Family Radio's engineers built eight more 100 kilowatt transmitters based on the Continental design with some technical improvements, they said.

0: On July 23rd this year, an important event takes place in India with the 99th anniversary of the founding of the Indian Broadcasting Company, the forerunner of All India Radio and Akashvani, which itself celebrated 90 years last month. So next week, Ray will begin a two-part look at the origins and development of broadcasting in India. Martin Dawson in Prince Edward Island, Canada writes, "When I read some comments on the internet about shortwave radio in the present day, I see that many criticisms from listeners, who generally are not regular listeners, appear to think that the content of shortwave radio today is predominantly political and religious. To some extent, this is true, but should a listener really examine the programming schedules of many stations, the variety of programming becomes more evident. Still, it should be noted that in the past, shortwave broadcasting programs were indeed varied." And Martin sends along a copy of a program schedule from WRUL in Boston, really Situate, Massachusetts, with a mailing address in New York City. This schedule is from 1956, and it shows a Monday through Friday broadcast to Europe from WRUL on 15200 and 17750 kHz, going from 1859 to 2035 GMT. Remember, UTC was not yet used in those days. Here was the programming. 1900 to 1930 GMT was Music in the Night with Jack Terry. 1930 to 2000 GMT was a different program each day. Monday was Hawaii Calls. Tuesday was On Stage America. Wednesday was Billy Graham's Hour of Decision. Thursday was Music from Carnegie Hall. And Friday was Top Tunes of the Week. At 2000 GMT, there was a 15-minute program each day. Monday is listed as Swedish DXer program. Tuesday and Thursday were New York calling Norway. Wednesday was New York calling Sweden. And Friday was Swedish Lutheran program. At 2015, there was 5 minutes of world news each day, followed at 2020 by American business bulletins, financial news, and stock market quotations. That ran until sign-off at 2035 GMT. So a very interesting schedule there from WRUL to Europe. And, of course, WRUL later became WNYW, Radio New York Worldwide, until it was purchased by Family Radio and became WYFR, which moved in the late 1970s and early 80s to Okeechobee, Florida. And as I mentioned earlier, in 2013, WYFR was sold to WRMI, and WRMI Okeechobee signed on December 1st of 2013. Ray tells me that we've been getting a number of comments on the Wavescan Podomatic pages recently, and we're happy that the show is now consistently rated number one in their hobbies category. Mike Terry in Bournemouth, England, posted the following. He said, "The feature about Radio New York International was fascinating. Other items were interesting as well. I'm a newcomer to Wavescan, and I'm working back listening by addition. I've just listened a few weeks late after CHU has been switched off. Very interesting to hear its history." Well, thank you, Mike.
1: Rádio Nacional, 90 anos em 90 histórias.
0: Paul Walker has sent us the following information about Rádio Nacional da Amazônia in Brazil. The shortwave transmitter site northwest of Brasília, operated by the national public broadcaster Empresa Brasil de Comunicação for the Rádio Nacional da Amazônia service, has had to make a change to its shortwave operating schedule. EBC's radio engineering manager Manuel Caetano told Paul, "Due to technical problems and energy costs, the Rádio Nacional da Amazônia service will have reduced operating hours through at least the end of the year. 11780 kHz will operate weekdays from 0745 UTC to 2000 UTC, and 6180 kHz will operate weekdays from 2000 to 0300 UTC. On weekends, 11780 will operate from 0900 to 1800 UTC, while the 6180 kHz will remain off-air on the weekends." Now we go to Australia, where the private shortwave station Radio 4DX has begun testing on 5055 kHz. The licensee is Al Curtin, amateur call sign VK4ALT, who's been in Australian commercial radio since 1970. The station is located in tropical North Queensland near Innisfail. Intermittent tone tests are at various times using 1 kilowatt, so as to allow AI to determine the best transmission hours for the station by monitoring via SDRs in many locations. In months to come, 4DX will also be heard on 2485 kHz overnight, East Australian time, and on the Internet. The program will be mainly hit music, all-time favorites, and surprises. QSL cards will be issued when regular transmission commences in August. Tone test reports are most welcome to Al Curtin, that's A-L-K-I-R-T-O-N, @gmail.com. Regular Wavescan listeners will know that Transworld Radio closed its shortwave station KTWR on Guam in October of 2025. Mike Sabin of TWR spoke at the recent annual meeting of the National Association of Shortwave Broadcasters in Birmingham, Alabama, telling about how TWR has redistributed all of its programming for Asia to other shortwave sites since KTWR went off the air. He also told attendees a little about the only remaining shortwave site that TWR fully owns in Eswatini, Africa.
2: In case you're wondering, that picture is a picture of the Eswatini site that we use. Eswatini used to be called Swaziland, in case you're wondering where that is. This station is about 50 years old. It's still going great guns. In fact, we're looking at expanding the site with more antennas. Currently, it's got 3 of these 100-kilowatt transmitters from Elkhart. They also have a couple medium-wave transmitters there. As you can see, they've come at different times. The first one got there in 92, and the last one arrived in 2008. That picture there, the pattern shows is medium-wave reach we have into southern Africa there. It's a solid-state TRAM transmitter. It runs 100 kilowatts. This is what they can reach with shortwave. Basically, about half of the continent there. We do sometimes get reception reports from Europe and other places of people hearing the Eswatini site. They're currently using 5 antennas. They have several up there that some of them they're going to just take down because they don't use them anymore. But they're doing 30 languages to 22 countries. And this is basically the picture of the transmitter hall. The medium wave transmitters are on the right, and the shortwave transmitters are on the left. As you can see, the AC100s are not very large transmitters. They're roughly 3 meters by 3 meters square. And one thing that's going to change in the not too distant future is they want to replace the AC100s with some, I think these were actually Tomcast transmitters when they were built. These were transmitters that I stumbled across when I went to Sao Tome, I guess about a year and a half ago. I went there just as they were shutting down the site, and they had these 400 kilowatt transmitters that are DRM capable. And we decided, yeah, we could use those, and they gave them to us. I was like, wow, okay, that price is decent. It wasn't cheap shipping them from Sao Tome. There's nothing easy from that country. It's a rather small place. They don't do shipping a lot. But we did get those on site, and they're looking at installing at least 2 of them in the next years once they raise the money to do it. But along with the transmitters, they did get some antennas from that site also.
0: That was Mike Sabin of Transworld Radio speaking at the 2026 annual meeting of the NASB, which was held at EWTN and WEWN Shortwave in Birmingham, Alabama. Let's go now to Henry Umarai in the Philippines.
3: Hello, everyone. Welcome to the July 12 edition of the Philippine DX. Report number 232. I'm Henry Umaday from Bacolod City, Negros Occidental Central, Philippines. Thank you for tuning in. Special QSL card. A special 19th anniversary QSL card will be sent to all listeners to submit the reception reports this year. I would like to thank our DXR friends for most recently sending in their reception reports, Mr. Adrian McCaleb in the island of Malta, Mr. Richard Lemke in Alberta, Canada, Mr. Jose Jacob in Hyderabad, India, Mr. Jordan Wega in Berlin, Germany, Mr. Toshika Moro in Tokyo, Japan, and Mr. Jan Zachary Alvarez in Cavite here in the Philippines. To all of you, thank you very much. Reception lags for June 2026. June 7, Radio Taiwan International on 12065 kilowatts in Amoy from Pauchok at 0953 UTC SIO 555. 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This has been Henry Umaday for Wavescan reporting from Bacolod City, Negros po sa Central Philippines. Sa'yong mabuhay at maraming salamat po.
0: Thank you, Henry. Thanks for listening to Wavescan, the international DX program researched and written in Indianapolis by Dr. Adrian Peterson and in Los Angeles by Ray Robinson. Next week, 99 years of Indian broadcasting, AIR, Akashvani, Part 1, 1920 to 1936. We'll have more from the NASB annual meeting in Alabama and our Bangladesh DX report from Salahuddin Dollar. Wavescan is heard weekly in the Americas from WRMI in Florida and WWCR in Tennessee. Across Asia, Australia, New Zealand on Reach Beyond Australia. In Europe on IRRS Italy. 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I'm Jeff White at WRMI Shortwave in Okeechobee, Florida. 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
2: 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On this edition, recorded July 9th, Australia, Brazil, Canada, China, Cuba, Finland, Germany, Hungary, Indonesia, Iran, Ireland, Japan, Netherlands, Oklahoma, Philippines, Thailand, UK, USA, Vanuatu, and the Propagation Outlook. Standard disclaimer, Ron Howard in California updates us on his latest monitoring of that new low-power station in Australia, 4DX, in Queensland on 5055. On July 4th, he says, good news, the station now broadcasting with audio. Heard from 0735 UT July 4th via remote in Queensland, with nonstop songs such as Nancy Sinatra, Celine Dion, Kim Carnes. At 0840, he heard it via the remote in Victoria. Decent reception, but the transmitter briefly went off the air. The next day, July 5th, already on the air at 0519 UT, more and more nonstop songs heard via the Townsville, Queensland remote, including Dolly Parton, Ray Stevens, and Chubby Checker. Brazil, it seems that Radio Voz Missionaria is not appearing on its 9665 variable frequency, but I detected a barely audible carrier when WWCR was not quite as strong as usual. July 4th at 0646 on 5939.34. And the other frequency, 11750 variable. Manuel Mendes in Spain heard it on 11750.5 on July 4th at 2049 to 2104. Wolfgang Büscher measured it on 11750.550 July 6th at 0351 with a sermon. And Art Delibert in Maryland reports 11750.55 July 6th at 2350 with a weak signal. Big news from Canada on July 7th. First via McDelmage. A day after Rogers, Canada telecom giant, bought the remaining shares of MLSE, or Maple Leaf Sports and Entertainment, for $4.35 gigadollars Canadian. They shut down several radio stations, including Calgary, CFFR 660, CFAC 960. He heard only a carrier at 1840 UT on July 7th. Other stations silenced. Vancouver News 1130, CKWX, and Sportsnet on 650. That is CISL. In Kitchener, Ontario, it's CKGL 570 that's off, and via Jean Brunel. In Halifax, CJNI FM 95.7. This led to lamentations on both sides of the border, listeners who will miss all these stations. Details from CBC News via Mike Cooper. Rogers Sports and Media is shuttering six radio stations in four Canadian cities as part of cutbacks to eliminate 230 jobs. The company said, the difficult but necessary decision followed a thorough review of our radio stations across the country. Eric Fetterswalp in Washington State says, a sad day for Canadian radio. Bernhard Yachik in Alberta says, in the mid-1980s I worked in southern Alberta. about 90 minutes drive in an easterly direction from the city. CFFR 660 in Calgary put out a strong, clear signal, and staff at my employer used it as background music. Back then, it was a top 40 station. I recall it broadcast in AM stereo. Replying to an article about this in nwbroadcasters.com, John Heyer says, 570 in Kitchener is the only station in our whole area with up-to-date news, traffic, weather, and sports, plus a valuable Now You Know with Rob Snow call-in program. Get us back on air immediately. Your decision to shut it down is one of the worst ever. You clearly do not care about ordinary people, only money and out-of-touch corporate decision-makers. Get it back on immediately, please, he says. In Medium Wave Circle, Darren Henning in Edmonton says, if more AMBCB stations would change up the formats to interesting stuff other than another sports talk format, they'd likely have more listeners. Even simulcasting interesting NPR or other content would be better than nothing. What do stations expect when their formats are all the same sports dribble? Tony Rogers in the British Jazz Club says, China's fire drake jamming is not as common as it used to be, but is currently being heard here at 1830 UT on 9255 July 6th, presumably intended to block Sound of Hope in mainland China. Cuba, from the Florida Panhandle, Terry Kruger says, 640 Radio Progreso, Guanabacoa, Ciudad Havana, heard July 7th at 1902. Reports that nearly 100% of the island was without power this morning, with about 30% restored as of 18 Zulu only in Metro Havana. Progreso 640 is the only one I can find in the daytime from my distance in the early afternoon. This is nearly consistent with remaining on every time there is a problem. Isn't that special? Also, he reports 840 CMHW Santa Clara at 0652 in the middle of the night on the 3rd of July with a Mexican tune and a female insert praising Fidel Castro Rus. Why can't they get over it? Huge signal, but the audio was constantly cutting on and off. From SWLing Post via Shortwave Bulletin. Today, Cuban broadcasting is in a shambles. Hurricane Rafael flattened its largest shortwave transmitter site. Ongoing problems with the power grid and shortage of fuel have led to nationwide power outages. Many AM stations are off the air. Technicians from China who kept things running have reportedly left the country. Carl D. Forth has been interested in radio and DXing for more than 50 years. This story was included in the book, Radio Nights and Distant Signals. I continue not to hear Radio Vanna Cuba on any of its known frequencies in random checks day and night. However, Paul Walker in Wyoming says, RHC is alive, loud and clear on 6,000 at 0215 UT, 6 July. Well, as clear as Cuba's muddy, fuzzy, but loud modulation can be. First time I've heard them on the air in a week, and it's been months since I've heard them on this frequency. Also reported by Wolfgang Büschel, RHC distorted time.

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Thursday, July 16th at 19 UT, Gene Autry on Shortwave Radio Gold, Germany, 3975 and 6160. Then Sunday, July 19th at 20 UT, Miranda Lambert is featured on Channel 292, 6070. Last week we had news of Germany's Lampertheim shortwave site being reactivated. Here's more about that from Günter Fred Mantel on the ADX mailing list via BCDX, and also quoting something from Facebook. Lampertheim is likely just an interim solution until the renovation of the shortwave transmission facility in Kuwait is completed. A contract for the procurement and installation of 4 new shortwave transmitters for that site, scheduled for completion within 3 years, was put out to tender last year. The contract was awarded to the Ampagon firm in Switzerland. And last year, the renewal of the antennas for Kuwait was also put out to tender. Via Akiyoshi Taraoka, Japan, originally from the Idun's medium wave info, quoting Laszlo Tringer, Kossuth Radio's broadcast suspension is expected to last for 1 month. Kossuth Radio suspended its broadcast on July 7th at 16 hours local with the following message. Public media cannot lie. We apologize for doing this for many years. Public media is now being transformed to be independent and credible in the future. The news service is temporarily suspended. Stay with us. Since then, Bortok Radio can be heard both on 540 and the FM network of Kossuth Radio. Bortok Radio is the third channel of Hungarian state radio with classical music and drama. The suspension is for 1 month, according to current news. And Patrick in Poland sends us these observations. While the situation with Kossuth Radio on 540 is quite clear, there is a Bortok Radio broadcasting classical music. The regional frequencies, for instance, 1188 kHz, seem to be omitted by the DX community. Programming follows quite a normal schedule in minority languages. But I spotted one change. On July 8th, around 2020 UT, when monitoring 1188, it was on but broadcasting a blank carrier. Usually the transmitters of regional broadcasting at 1188 and 1350 should turn off at 18 or 19 UT. The regional minority language programming itself follows a quite normal schedule. However, political segments in the Romanian language were almost not present or reduced to a bare minimum. The Serbian language broadcast contained mostly Serbian language music. The Voice of Indonesia is active on both 4755 and 9690. Manuel Mendez in Spain reports 4755, July 4th at 2033 in French. Very weak with strong fading. Ron Howard reports 4755, parallel 9690. At 12:07 UT, July 8th, heard via remote in Jakarta, ending news with the usual song, For You, Our Country. 4755 was very strong, and now 9690, with an extremely weak signal, but clearly in parallel, with that distinctive patriotic song. 9690 was slowly and slightly improving. This reported July 8th by Zaharias Youngis in Greece, using remotes. 9690, before 17, but after that, it seemed to be leaving the band. 4755 had fading of more than 15 dB at 1703. But beware, at times, China is also on 9690. Iran, from David Koenig, Interval Signals Online, via communication of the British DX Club. Back on 711 kHz is Radio Khuzestan. That's K-H-U-Z-E-Stan. At 01:30, May 24th, the IRIB provincial station in Ahvaz, A-H-W-A-Z. In Persian at this time, but Khuzestan province is home to a large Arab minority, so likely carries Arabic programming at various times. WRTH and MW List had this frequency listed as inactive. Ireland, in communication of the British CX Club, Radio 101 heard again on the CB channel 27035.

FM Pirate Station, logged again in northern Germany on a remote. On the 23rd of May at 1852, Pop Songs, a beat signal of S6 with strong fading. It seems propagation is favorable on this band. Heard for the first time in 2013. The transmitter, according to the station, is in Ireland. The DJ is a German. Sometimes other CB operators try to jam the transmission. Japan, Ron Howard says, station JD2XA for years has been carrying out a HFD project, or HF Doppler, observed in June with some irregularities, and then on July 4th, at his local beach listening post at 1020 UT, both frequencies were silent, 6 kilohertz above 5,000 and 8,000, both low-powered, believed to be 200 watts. So he contacted the professor in charge, Keisuke Hosokawa, Ph.D. He explained, on July 2nd, we stopped our transmission on both frequencies due to a radio license issue. We hope to make our transmitter system back to normal in 3 or 4 months. The International Vacuum, Internet, AM, FM, and Shortwave, World of Radio 2355, a non-commercial service like our website, worldofradio.com. 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Tony Pavic of Pop Shop Radio says, thanks for doing World of Radio. It's my weekly must-listen. One may also contribute via money order or check on a U.S. bank to Glenn Hauser, P.O. Box 1684, ENID OK73702. Netherlands, from Dave Kenny in the British TX Club Communications. During June, I've been hearing transmissions daytime on 12050 from Sundance Radio, Nijmegen, formerly Rock Power in the Netherlands. It's difficult to hear 12050 in the UK because of the long skip distance of 12 megahertz, but it can be heard quite well on remotes in Scandinavia. Format is techno and electronic music with very occasional canned music power jingles, but I've yet to hear an actual station ID as either Sundance or Rock Power. Furthermore, in the Netherlands, HFCC lists the following registered Dutch low-power shortwave stations. 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Sundance on all these frequencies, possibly. 7215, 7220, 7225, 11730, 11790, 12050, 12100, 18965, and 21615. 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Not only from Ireland, but from Oklahoma, you may hear some CB pirates with broadcast-style programming, even music, right here in Enid on the CB channel 27185, but slightly offset low. July 2nd at 1450, I was hearing a relay of Air One in Enid, KKRD 91.1, measured on exactly 27184.46 AM. Then 2 days later, July 4th at 1527, no doubt the same pirate, on 27184.59 AM, with rock music traced to KXLS 95.7 in Enid. Philippines, the strongest signal on the band, July 8th at 1456, was 12130, VOA in Korean, and apparently with some jamming maybe in Chinese. This was scheduled, however, in HFCC as only on July 8th. Until 1600, but it went off after Yankee Doodle at 1530. Supposedly Monday through Friday for the rest of the A26 season, VOA Korean via Tenang at 2030 to 0130 on 12130. All these broadcasts from Philippines toward North Korea are aimed at 21 degrees, which carries on well to North America. Not only is Botswana testing on Tuesdays and Thursdays only, but also USAGM via Thailand, from HFCC via Alan Pennington
in communication of the British Phoenix Club, the Udon-Tani relay station, which had been off the air since closed in funding cuts last year, testing with music from 16 June. Registered in HFCC as follows to Southeast or South Asia. 6090 at 0630 to 7. 7390 at 630 to 7. 11575 at 6 to 630. 15205 at 1 to 2. 15280 at 2 to 3. 17780 from 3 to 4. And 4 to 5. 21550 at 5 to 6 UT. UK, a BBC press release, July 8, via Mike Cooper headlines. BBC reveals record-breaking global audience figures of over half a billion. However, Mike says it does not distinguish whether the reach is through TV, radio, or online. It says the BBC has grown its global audience to reach over half a gigaperson every week for the first time since contemporary records began. World Service delivered over 70% of BBC's international audience reach, attracting 355 mega people weekly. Among other details, BBC News Persian is the largest Persian language media outlet outside Iran, reaching nearly 25 mega people. Stephen Luce in Houston, Texas comments, "If you want to know where the BBC WS is headed, you should note that most of the promos at 29 and 59 minutes past the hours on the linear broadcast are for podcast versions of their programming. You have to wonder how much longer shortwave will be a part of BBC WS distribution platforms. However, I doubt any decision on that path forward will be made until the new BBC charter is formulated in 2027. USA, Terry Kruger in Florida has a rather unusual log to report on 25252 kilohertz from Illinois. WO2XPY of RCA Telecom LLC in Joliet. At 1720, 5 July, a giant sort of DSB AM mode open carrier with very occasional brief semi-deep fades. A cool frequency number choice. Let's hope 10101 is next. Abruptly off at 1923. There was no trace at 1336 July, but was present by 1621, unless on a sudden and long fade before that. And it was off by 1738. And again on at 1757. Also David Crawford in Indian River City, Yaki-occupied Republic of East Florida, researches my logs passed along and finds this on July 6th. Got him at a good level here, slightly low on 3 hertz below on fading deeply. And later, WO2XPY Whiskey Oscar is the call sign. After 1900, it was actually sending some kind of data, very brief, wide bursts that sound like a slight click. And the carrier frequency varies very slightly at click time. I've seen it before at 96938, for instance, and somewhere just above 9 megahertz. World of Radio Monitoring. Unfortunately, what had been our first shortwave broadcast has apparently been replaced by something else, Friday at 13 on 15770. So now our first shortwave broadcast on WRMI is Friday at 22 UT on 9955. But swiftly followed at 22:30 Friday on 3975 by shortwave radio in Germany. WBCQ's 7490 transmitter is still off the air as of July 9th, which means our new World of Radio time, Monday at 23:30, may again be on 6160 instead on July 13th, as it was on July 6th. Via medium wave news, some info concerning stations in the 1100s in the U.S. KFAX San Francisco 1100 has extended its temporary authority to continue broadcasting at a quarter of its 50 kilowatt power from a temporary site while new facilities are being built. On 1120, KMOX St. Louis, Odyssey has sold its St. Louis stations, including KMOX, to Hoffman Media Group, subject to FCC approval. On 1180, KOFI in Kalispell used to be a good bet for hearing Montana at a distance with 50 kilowatts day, 10 kilowatts night. But now the FCC has granted a further extension of its temporary authority to operate at just 1 kilowatt from a backup transmitter,
after a fire destroyed the main transmitter in November 2024. In its latest application to extend its SDA, KONFI says it's made substantial progress. Since the last SDA request, KONFI has completed construction of the new transmitter building and hopes to have the transmitter equipment working soon. In Medium Wave Echo of the Arctic Radio Club, Johnny Cowdell wrote this on June 16th. It's been almost 5 months that WBT 1110 AM has been stuck in a loop of instrumental music and announcements, sending listeners over to 107.9 FM. A historic 104-year-old 50,000-watt signal that can be heard from Maine to Cuba at night is now operating without regular programming. Even the land under its three iconic Blaw Knox towers is up for sale. Whatever happens with the property on Nations Ford Road, it's hard not to just stand there and take it in. The place has been part of Charlotte's story in North Carolina broadcasting history for decades. The three towers have been part of the skyline for decades. Behind the fence, the transmitter building has been the working core of WBT since the late 1920s. Together, they've just always been there, carrying voices and moments that connected people across the Carolinas. Also in Medium Wave News from Radio Insight, Odyssey, and iHeart websites, iHeartMedia, formerly Clear Channel Communications, owns more stations than any other U.S. radio group, 860 AM and FM, in 160 markets. In contrast, Odyssey, starting with an A, formerly Intercom, in second place with 220 stations in 44 markets. In late June, iHeart began a cost-cutting program with the aim of saving $50 million by the end of this year. The result has been redundancy for local staff at very many locations. In some, all local on-air staff have been cut. In larger markets, only a few local presenters remain. Many of them have been with iHeart for a long time, over 30 years, and one was laid off after 41 years. From Inside Radio via CIDX Messenger, FCC hits New York Pirate with $20 kilo fine. That's Radio Gold Stars on 90.5 FM. In a separate case, FCC proposes a $20 kilo fine against the Morgans and the Sweet Hour of Prayer, jointly responsible for TOG Radio, TOG Radio 105.3 FM in the Bronx. The current potential penalty for operating a pirate station is $122,661 per day, with a maximum of $2,453,218. Radio Vanuatu has made another frequency change, resuming 3945, reported July 4th at 9:55 by Lucio Tavio Morovic in Brazil, also by Ron Howard in California, July 4th from 10:40 on the beach, with preaching until 10:55, closing announcements and anthem, and open carrier after 10:58. Zarius Nangus via remote was hearing it before 09 UT on July 5th. And Lucia Bobrovich says it had been on 5040 for quite a while, at 09:38, now on 39:45. And I was hearing it on 7260, also reactivated, July 5th at 06:36. And I continue to hear 7260 around that time as of July 9th. Not sure what the total span is, however. From spaceweather.gov via Andrew Tent, propagation report in BDXC communication. The sunspot number plot for the current solar cycle 25 at the NOAA website shows quite clearly we are well and truly heading down to sunspot minimum. NOAA says solar cycle 26 is expected to begin sometime between January 2029 and December 2032. We do not yet produce a prediction for solar cycle 26. But 25 peaked in the summer of 2024, 2 years ago. So the next one might peak in the region of 2035, more or less. Also, as sunspot numbers go down, normal shortwave propagation is limited to a maximum of about 21 megahertz during the day. But we're in the middle of this year's sporadic e-season in the Northern Hemisphere, which can affect reception on the higher shortwave bands as well as VHF.
Most DX up to 1,500 miles above 21 megahertz is currently via sporadic E. The HF propagation outlook from SWPC issued July 6th. Active conditions are likely, with A and Kansas peaking at 15 and 4 or 12 and 4 on July 10th and 11th, 22nd and 23rd, and August 1st. Quietest dates of 5 and 2, July 13th to 15th, 18th to 21st, 26th to 31st. Solar flux rising from 120 July 10th to a peak of 145 on the 18th, and down to 115 by July 31st. For much more info, consult our website, worldofradio.com. 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Hoping you'll hear me again next week. 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

from the world headquarters of Christ Gospel Churches International in Jeffersonville, Indiana, USA. Welcome to another Christ Gospel broadcast, a 15-minute program of unique Bible teaching by Reverend B.R. Hicks, author of more than 80 books and the founder of the Christ Gospel Organization with churches around the world. This broadcast is reaching around the world, and today you will hear an unusual Bible lesson as well as a musical number by a member of our Christ Gospel staff. A treasure hunter seldom finds treasure lying on top of the ground. He has to dig for it. And so it often is with the treasure hidden in God's Word. To find these treasures, we must dig into the Bible. In our lesson this week, Reverend Hicks will challenge us to search the Bible, and we'll learn how to search the Bible. Don't miss this important lesson on searching the Bible for treasure. But first, let's listen as Christ Gospel broadcast soloists Jan Cloninger and Rick Conway team up to sing a beautiful duet, More Than Wonderful.

0: Thank you, Jan and Rick. And now, here to bring you this week's lesson on Search for Treasure is the founder and director of Christ Gospel Churches International, Reverend B.R. Hicks.
1: Greetings, radio audience. We're delighted to be with you again today and share the Word of the Lord. That's the purpose of us being on radio. And it's such a purpose, a deep purpose, that we feel like we should spend every minute just talking about the Lord and talking about the Word of God, because we don't feel that our personal words are of any consequence to anyone, because we're finite mortal creatures. But God's Word is infinite, it's limitless, and it's powerful, and it's earth-changing our earth, as it were, our flesh, our hearts, our lives. Let's go to Psalm, the 77th Psalm today, in verse 6, for our thought for the day. And we find the psalmist saying, I call to remembrance my song in the night. I commune with mine own heart, and my spirit made diligent search. When did he make diligent search? In the night. He said, I call that to remembrance when it was nighttime, and I was singing unto the Lord in my night season. And when I was in that condition, I sought the Lord. I searched out. You know, beloved, the Bible said that God has hidden his wisdom from the wise and the prudent. And so, therefore, if it's hidden, then that means we're not going to find it unless we search for it. Now, the word search means to go around. And when you're searching for something, you know, you ever search for something in the house that's lost, or you search for something in the garage, and, well, where is this thing? And the word search also means to rummage. So we say, well, we'll go rummage through here and rummage through there. We're searching for something. First of all, you can't search if you don't know that there's something lost. And you can't search if you don't know what you're looking for, because then you'd find it and wouldn't know that you'd found it and keep searching. So you've got to know what you're searching for. And so you've just got to keep on exploring and examining. And so God has hidden many precious things in the Word of God. The most precious spiritual truths are in most cases hidden in the deep, as it were, and in the invisible. And so we've just got to know, okay, we're a mortal creature. We're a finite creature. And I don't care how long we've been saved, and I don't care how long we've been filled with the Spirit, and I don't care what beautiful experiences we have in God and from God. Beloved, there's multitudes more that God has hidden for us in the Word of God that we have not yet searched out. And so that just gives you courage and faith to keep moving in this search. And so, beloved, superficial, careless search will not lead to this class of investigation to its invisible revelations and truth. The Word of God is like the mine that must be excavated. You know, when someone goes to find and search for coal, I've been in the hills of Kentucky and seen those tremendous machines they use down there to dig into the heart of and the bowels of the earth. They're searching for coal. They're searching for what? Warmth and fire and energy and light. That's what coal means in its a converted state. And so they don't just find that on the surface. Oh, yes, they might find a few little veins surface-wise, but most of the time the mines, you go down miles and travel miles to drag out the treasures in the belly of the earth. And so, beloved, that's the way it is in the Word of God. And so God has hidden his truth from the wise and prudent. Wise what? Wise in this world. Those that are so wise in the wisdom of the world and think, oh, I have this degree and I know this and I'm this type of craftsman. I've got all this wisdom. God hides the word from these kind of people, and he will give it to a heart that's willing to work and humble and search. And so, beloved, just like the firmament must be explored in order to discover the treasures in the firmament. Look what the powerful electronic telescopes are revealing to us about the firmament in God's heavens now. All the stars, and it's just earth-shaking. It's just breathtaking to realize the grandeur, the infiniteness of God's creation. creation strung up there in the firmament. But the more they search, the more then they find that God has placed up there. And so every time they get a new powerful telescope, in other words, greater light, greater eyesight, well then, ooh, look at that treasure hidden out there way beyond that we had never seen before. And so God's Word is like a gigantic firmament full of light that the more you explore it, oh, look at that beautiful truth shining back there. I never saw that before. And the more that God turns on our eyesight and increases our eyesight and makes our eyes like electronic telescopes, the more we see of the glory and the light of God's truth in the Word. And so, beloved, it's like the ocean. Look at the hidden life. Look at the hidden beauty. Look at the hidden treasures in the depths of the ocean. But the ocean must be fathomed, and it must be delved into and dived into before that man can search out and bring up the beautiful treasures and reveal. Oh, I get so excited when I have an opportunity to see a scientific film of someone that's dived deep into the heart of the ocean and have taken their cameras and come up with beautiful pictures of exotic life down there of all shapes, size, forms, colors. It just is breathtaking. Beloved, our Word that God has given us, our Bible that God has given us, His Word that He's given us is like a mighty ocean. And the deeper we dive into the humility of Jesus Christ, beloved, the more of His beauty and His treasures that we're able to search out and seek and find. And beloved, only then are you brought into reality concerning yourself, that of a truth, we are nothing. We are just nothing apart from God. And so, beloved, oh, it just is beautiful. All Scripture unfolds profound truth. All Scripture conveys deep practical lessons of wisdom. And, beloved, rich truths that are precious and comforting and that it enfold Jesus Christ. So truth frees us from the false notions, opinions, which enslaves and entangles our souls. It frees us from the dominion of lust, pride, and passion. The truth that we search out restores the soul to the subjection and obedience to its Creator. The truth that we search out from all these places frees the mind from its bondage of ignorance by the light and power of truth. Truth enlarges the mind. Truth gives it greater scope. Truth elevates the mind. Truth raises up the mind to the eternal heavenly world of free, liberated thinking. Only a free thought is in Christ Jesus. What people call free thought today is nothing but bondage thought. But when we arise and are elevated by the light of truth from God's Word, we're lifted up in Jesus Christ and liberated to where we of a truth can think freely without being influenced by the world, the flesh, and the devil. 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And so how beautiful to have the privilege to search out God's Word. What a privilege we have. So why waste your time, your precious energy, your precious time, beloved, striving with someone else? 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Father, we thank You today for Your truth, for Your Word that indeed does liberate us. And we pray that You'll quicken these thoughts today to hearts in radio land. 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Amen.

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0: Hello and welcome to Viva Miami on WRMI. I'm Jeff White. At the recent meeting of the National Association of Shortwave Broadcasters in Birmingham, Alabama, one of the speakers was Steve Herman, former chief White House correspondent for the Voice of America, and now head of a journalism institute at the University of Mississippi. At the meeting, Steve gave an update on what's been going on at the U.S. Agency for Global Media.
1: 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And USAGM, of course, I think most of you know, oversees not only VOA, but the Office of Cuba Broadcasting, which is now just Radio Martí, Radio Free Europe, Radio Liberty, Radio Free Asia, and the Middle East Broadcasting Networks. I retired officially from VOA, I think shortly after I spoke here last year. I think I retired at the end of June, and that also meant I was retiring from the U.S. Foreign Service under USAGM, not the State Department. I made it to about 19 years on staff, and that had followed a number of years as a Tokyo-based contract correspondent for VOA. I had planned to stick around a bit longer and perhaps return following retirement as a contractor in Washington, but it became clear that would not be feasible or desirable amid the virtual destruction of VOA and what is unfortunately an effort now to turn the rump of the organization into a administration mouthpiece, which is, by the way, a violation of the charter and firewall, which are both laws which were passed by Congress and signed by presidents. So even if I had agreed with the premise that the Voice of America should be a propaganda instrument of the White House, which I do not, obviously, that for me would, I believe, have meant potential future legal jeopardy, because any journalist at VOA who willfully ignores lawbreaking in the organization, which was a situation that I found myself in during the first Trump administration, when I was compelled to be a whistleblower to avoid what I saw as being complicit to illegal activity. In other words, I think those who kind of go along with the program, so to speak, may potentially be putting themselves in some future jeopardy, especially those that are in management or executive positions. Following an executive order that was signed on March 14, 2025, aimed at dismantling USAGM, VOA experienced an unprecedented near-total operational shutdown, which is what I went into some depth about that last year. And over the subsequent year, there have been a series of high-stakes federal lawsuits filed by journalists, media unions, press freedom groups, that have transformed VOA into a central battleground over these issues of executive overreach, civil service protections, and congressionally mandated spending. In March of this year, a landmark federal court ruling declared that the administration's actions were illegal, voiding the mass terminations and ordering the full restoration of VOA's broadcasting operations and personnel, which has not happened. The catalyst for all this was the president's executive order directing that USAGM, along with some other federal agencies, be downsized or eliminated to the maximum extent permitted by law. This was administered under the guidance of a political appointee, Carrie Lake, who sort of self-designated herself as the acting chief executive officer of USAGM and then sought to downsize VOA. The administration had publicly characterized VOA as a financial burden and expressed explicit ideological dissatisfaction with its editorial output. The president, since his first administration, had criticized VOA, including at one point calling it the voice of the Soviet Union and a pro-China propaganda outlet. Immediately after the president's executive order, DOGE, the so-called Department of Government Efficiency, compelled USAGM management to issue a statutory minimum memorandum that placed 1,042 civil service employees, VOA, on indefinite paid administrative leave. Those who have not taken a voluntary buyout or retired remain, most of them, on paid administrative leave. There have been a few brought back to work. I'll talk more about that in a minute. But all these staffers were locked out of the Cohen Federal Building, which is the Washington, D.C. headquarters. Their security credentials were deactivated and access to editorial networks severed. Transmitters and transponders were shut off. Listeners heard static, or TV viewers saw a music loop. And it's no wonder that African audiences were questioning whether there had been a coup in the United States. Hundreds of personal service contractors who comprised a vital portion of VOA's international newsrooms and specialized language services had their contracts abruptly suspended or terminated. Contractors at transmission sites lost their jobs. Some have since been called back to work. And as I mentioned, there were a number of different lawsuits filed. And the two primary ones, the main statutory pillars, are violations of the firewall and separations of power and appropriations. For fiscal 2025, Congress had explicitly appropriated $875 million to USAGM. I bet Jeff would like to have some of that money, with $260 million specifically earmarked by statute to fund VOA. The plaintiffs in the two primary lawsuits have argued that the executive branch possessed no constitutional or statutory authority to unilaterally refuse to spend money that had been explicitly directed by Congress. And the latest judgments, as I mentioned, significant ones, came this year. Judge Royce Lambert of the U.S. District Court for the District of Columbia ruled that essentially that what had been done was unlawful. Lambert, by the way, is a conservative appointee of Ronald Reagan. Carrie Lake described him as feeble and, quote, a rotund, woke, radical judge. Because her appointment was deemed unlawful, the court declared that all major administrative and operational actions taken under her tenure since March of 2025 were legally void ab initio. This directly invalidated a sweeping reduction in force decree issued in August of 2025, which had attempted to permanently eliminate hundreds of VOA positions. Because Judge Lambert had previously suspended the RIF pending a final ruling, these employees technically remained on the payroll throughout the litigation. In March, Judge Lambert had granted summary judgment on the plaintiff's Administrative Procedures Act claims, which had that initial decision had was about implementing what the USAGM was calling a statutory minimum to halt broadcasting to a very minimal level and place over 1,000 employees on mass administrative leave. The judge ruled that was arbitrary, capricious, and contrary to the law. There was a mandatory back-to-work order issued on March 2026. A total of 1,042 full-time federal employees who had been sidelined were ordered to return to duty. The physical and digital infrastructure of VOA was supposed to be rapidly reactivated. But the agency said it was impractical, impossible to immediately reissue all those security credentials and reprovision the IT network, their access to over 1,000 personnel. So there's a significant disparity remaining regarding the temporary and contracted workforce and Judge Lambert's orders. And there are, you know, other lawsuits going on. It's a whipsaw. It's very complicated. It's very distressing for these the journalists and technicians and operators and engineers and management that just want to go back to work. Because keep in mind, before all this happened, Voice of America, you know, had a massive international footprint, 49 language services, reaching an estimated 361 million people weekly. Today, its actual active operations are constrained to minimal outputs, struggling under the weight of the ongoing legal battles between these district court restoration orders and appeals court interventions. Right now, we're down, or VOA is down to six languages. The remaining services are heavily concentrated in a few high-priority strategic regions, including the Persian service. The other languages that are up at a minimal degree is Kurdish, Dari and Pashto for Afghanistan, Mandarin, and Korean. There's about 130 staff members, as best as we can tell, that are currently on duty and involved in production or output. It's a very sad situation. 600 personal service contractors who had previously managed the day-to-day operations of many of the foreign language newsrooms remain entirely excluded from active operations. Some people have noticed that USAGM is now running some recruiting advertisements to hire new contractors. Carrie Lake ordered removal of equipment from the Cohen Federal Building. Some studios were destroyed, and she canceled the lease for a new office building on Pennsylvania Avenue that VOA was to move to over a period of some years because who's been to the Cohen Federal Building, the VOA headquarters? Okay, I call it the Museum of Broadcasting, right? I mean, not only was a lot of the equipment in there very old, but the building itself was, you know, built during the Depression. But GSA essentially had kicked out VOA from that building, giving them a deadline, I think, of 2028. So Carrie Lake decided, well, we'll get some space over at the NASA building in D.C., which only had one small studio that VOA could utilize. It's just impractical.
0: That was Steve Herman, former chief White House correspondent of the Voice of America, speaking at the NASB annual meeting in Birmingham, Alabama. If you want to write to us here at Viva Miami, the address is info@wrmi.net. 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
1: From the heartland of America to every nation on earth, this is Jack Van Impe Presents, The Truth in News and Commentary. Here now are Doctors Jack and Rexella Van Impe.
2: Hello, and welcome to Jack Van Impe Presents. If ever there were a time of the year that is the most blessed time to me, this is it. I love Christmas, but we put it all together here when we say He is risen. This is really why Jesus came. He came to be born, to take our sins, but He rose again, and He now ascended into heaven to be our wonderful mediator. Oh, thank you, Lord, for the great plan of salvation. He is risen, and we're going to be talking an awful lot about that today. Well, you know, Jesus had a very, very special meaning when He came. When He was born as a little baby, there was deity there. Not just an ordinary little baby, but there was deity there. Take a look, please, at this first picture, if you will. The deity of Christ. Well, you know, the very thought of the eternal God being born may seem to be a contradiction in terms, but when you study the God-man, the Lord Jesus Christ, insurmountable evidence that He was a member, the second member of the Trinity, He was deity. And I'm going to go to Jack now, and I'm going to talk about His deity. There are 5 points to fundamentalism. Is that not true, Jack?
3: Right. Ladies and gentlemen, if you're going to seek for a new church, you make sure that they preach these 5 things or don't even spend 1 hour, because it's not God's house. You see, there came a time when great apostasy came. The Bible says there are false Christs and false prophets, and our Protestant churches are full of them. Be careful where you go. There are 17 different Protestant churches now that are preaching replacement theology, that God is through with the Jew forever. That's a lie from the pit of hell. My Bible says that God has chosen the people of Israel forever, and there's no ending to what God said. Now, when you go to a church, say, do you believe the 5 points of fundamentalism? The fundamentalist movement said, we've got to correct it because our preachers are going crazy. The deity of Christ, that He's God. The virgin birth. The blood atonement on the cross. The bodily resurrection. And He is coming again. We have guys right now in our Protestant churches saying, the rapture is just a lot of garbage. Oh. You're going to burn in hell forever for that. And I'm going to tell you why the third week of this program. Boy, I'm going after you birds that say God's through with the rapture. It's not in the Bible. You are ignoramuses, and I'm going to prove it. You know, I have memorized the Bible. I've read it through 40 times. I've debated the top leaders in this nation, 200 of them. I've always won because the Word of God is quick and powerful and sharper than any two-edged sword. I know this book. I'll debate anyone. But I'm going to tell you something. When you say that the rapture doctrine is garbage, like a man said to me the other way, I said, then, sir, you'll never see the inside of heaven. And I'll tell you why. 2 weeks from now.
2: Whoa, I'm going to look forward to doing that program in a couple of weeks. Now, Jack, I have another question before we go on. The deity of Christ, He was God in the flesh. How does that fit into the Trinity? He was the second member of the Trinity. How does that fit together?
3: The Bible says there are 3 that bear witness in heaven, the Father, the Son, and the Holy Spirit, and these 3 are 1 eternal Godhead. But there are 3, and some of the fools in the ministry today say, well, how can you have a 3-headed God? You don't. The 3 are 1 eternal Godhead. For instance, when 2 people get married, it says they become 1 flesh, but there are 2 people there. And that's like the Trinity. They are 3. And Rexel, I did a study in this. Everything that Christ did, all three of them did together. There's not one move that Christ ever made without his Father and the Holy Spirit. For instance, oh, you get saved through Jesus. Wait a minute. Jesus said, no man can come to me except my Father. Draw him to me. And the Holy Spirit, we are baptized into the body of Christ by the Holy Spirit. And then he goes further. He fills us. Then he puts us into the body till the day of redemption. Sealing. Got all three. And all three are there at all times working as one.
2: Amen.
3: The one eternal Godhead. And boy, if you don't believe that, get into a church that does.
2: Well, that's true, Jack. We must believe that about our Savior. Now, we're going to be going on. How could he actually come into the world and maintain who he was? Well, the Annunciation of Mary, let's go there. The angel Gabriel came to her. I'd like you to see this picture of her. I love it because it probably is the way that she did look when he came to her. And he said that she was going to bear a baby. She said, how can that be? I know not a man. Well, of course, Joseph was not going to be his father. And his Father, Son, and Holy Spirit, the Trinity Jack's been talking about, she was going to bear the Son of God. Oh, my. I love that, Jack. The virgin birth of our blessed, blessed Savior.
3: Let me go back a little, Rexella. I said the three work together on everything. All right. God the Father created the world. Genesis 1:1, in the beginning, God created heaven and earth. And it says that the earth was void. And the Spirit of God was by the waters. But it just doesn't mention Jesus there. Wait a minute, the psalmist. Who hath established all the ends of the earth? What's God's name? What's his Son's name? They're the two. But let's go a little further. John 1:1. In the beginning.

0: And God said, all have sinned and come short of the glory of God. There's not one just man upon earth that doeth good and sinneth not. Not one, not one. And if any man say, I have not sinned, you make God a liar. For all sinners. There's no one we can trust. They're so loaded with sin, their salvation could not come through them by the shedding of their blood. It's tainted. So he said, there's no one left. Now the Jews had done something. They knew that it was the blood that would save. So they said, before they knew about Christ, we're going to use animal blood. We're going to eat animals anyway, and we'll take the blood and make it as a sacrifice. That went on for a number of months, maybe years. And one day the Holy Father said, it doesn't work. And I appreciate what you're trying to do. But the blood of bulls and goats cannot take away sin.
1: Right.
0: Only kafar. That's the Hebrew word. Only covers sin. I can't let you into heaven because your sins are not gone. They're just covered. Someone has to come to take them away. It's the Father speaking to the Trinity. And Jesus said, Father, I am the Lamb of God, who takes away the sin of the world. I'll go. He's the only one of the Trinity that took a body with blood. And so he came through the womb of that Virgin Mary that you just talked about.
1: Yes, yes.
0: And when the angel said, you're going to bear a son. He's going to be the Savior of the world. She said, I don't know a man, like Rexella said, for sex. You don't have to have sex, Mary. He is going to be especially created by the Holy Spirit of God. He's going to put this embryo into your womb. There'll be no sex connected because Jesus is the Holy God, second member of the Trinity. That's going to happen to me, yes. And then that great day came. The Father said, all right, Mary, here it is. The Holy Spirit is going to perform his miracle. And it says that the Holy Spirit placed in her, that precious woman's womb, the embryo of Jesus. Oh, not a sex act. Mm. An act of Holy Ghost creation. And 9 months later, Jesus was born. And if you read that chapter, John 1, it says that his name was the Word. But then in the womb, they changed it to Emmanuel, which being interpreted as God with us. That was God in her body. And she said, I can't believe that God would choose me to bring God into the world. The second member of the Trinity.
2: Yeah.
0: Oh, the virgin birth. And you know why so many Jews have hardened their hearts? Because they didn't believe that. And I love the Jews. Next week, I'm going to show you the tremendous love God has for the Jews. I mean love. But here's where they went haywire. They're arguing with Jesus one day when he's here. He said, oh, we can't trust in you. We be not born of fornication. You came through sex sin. She wasn't even married. So we can't trust you. That has been the whole of all this time in Judaism. But all the Bible says in Romans 11:27, when Jesus comes to set up his kingdom on earth, he tells the whole story. And their eyes are open. Mm-hmm. Romans 9:11, chapter 9. The apostle Paul is heartbroken because the Jews, his people, won't accept Christ. Now, I got news for you, okay? You want to get this. You know this Bible? There's no such thing as a King James Version that you have. There's no such thing as the Douay Rheims Version of the Catholic Church. Why? It is a Jewish Bible from cover to cover.
1: That's right.
0: And Hitler tried to get rid of them. Boy, is he in hell now. And you hate Jews. You Palestinians call yourselves Christians and you want nothing to do with Jews. Throw your Bible away. What? It says the Holy Spirit came

0: And he said, holy men of old were moved by that Holy Spirit. And he guided them into writing the Bible. Now, I know I've had that since August 13th when the Spirit of God came to the house and he's been moving on me. Boy, I've learned new things. Many things you're going to be hearing for the next few months.
1: Well, Jack, we're going to be continuing now to say, why did Jesus come? He explained a moment ago that up until Jesus came, they used animals and the blood, but it only covered their sin. But we needed to have our sins taken away, cleansed. Well, that's why he came. He came to give his blood, the divine Savior. Take a look, please, at this picture. This is a picture that is hanging in Jack's office over his desk. Oh, my favorite, I guess, of all the pictures I've seen. But this next one really disturbed me a little bit, the cross and the end times. Now, the cross, according to some people, was unnecessary. We're not saved by the cross. Have you ever heard anybody say that? You don't need the cross to get to heaven, just good works. You don't really need the cross. Jack, just quickly, if you will now, address that before we get into the next point.
0: Oh, please listen carefully, goodness. I have run into hundreds of people saying, oh, I'm doing the best I can. I'm trying. You'll never make heaven that way. It's not by the works of righteousness which we have done, but according to his mercy, he saved us by the washing of regeneration through his blood. Now, I'm going to be talking about the blood here. Oh, I don't want to hear. Wait a minute. There are 804 verses about Jesus that we're talking about, right? 804. The first 400, Christ is the only way. The other 404, all the blood. All about the blood 400 times. Mm-hmm. You better believe God. You better listen. And be able to quit trying to get there by yourself. Now, the blood of Jesus Christ, God's Son, cleanseth us from all
1: Amen.
0: Sin.
1: Amen.
0: I don't care what you've done, how often you've done it, how hideous, how heinous, how vile it is. When you come and say, God, I'm sorry, Amen. Jesus, cleanse me. Amen. He'll do it in a second. Now, are you ready? I'm going to get a little tough here. I'm quoting Jesus. Talks about that great hour when they're going to crucify him. Now listen, I'm going to pour my heart out. Jesus is speaking. I gave my back to the smiters and my face to them who pulled out the hair and beat me with fists in the face, and the blood began to flow as my nose bled and the raw flesh began to show. My back to the smiters, they used the Roman cat of nine tails, nine long lashes of leather with metal at the end of every one. And as it entwined my body, it tore my flesh open, front, back, and sides. The blood of Jesus cleanses from all sin. But there's one more thing. He said they made a cross, and they nailed my hands and feet to it. They lifted it. When they dropped it in the hole, the jar, every bone in my body moved out of place. I said, Father, Father, why have you forsaken me? No, no, son. I've sent you to die for sinners.
1: Amen.
0: Oh, ladies and gentlemen, don't you try to get to heaven any other way. You can't.
1: No.
0: You can't. 804 times.
1: Amen. I know, friends. Up from the grave, he arose. We've been talking about that. Of course, it's Easter right now, Easter time. I'd like you to see this first graphic. And there it is. Up from the grave, he arose. Take a look at the next picture. If Christ were not risen, the church would be meaningless and would still be dead in our trespasses and sins. There he is, leaving the tomb. But there are some who are going against it. Prophesied apostasy here, now. Oh, friends, don't be led away. Don't fall away from everything we've been talking about today. There is apostasy out there, right, Jack?
0: You need to know what this is all about. The Bible teaches, 2 Timothy 4:2, the day will come when they will not endure sound doctrine, but they're going to turn to, are you listening? Damnable heresies. 2 Peter 2:1. doctrines of devils.
1: Well, you know, Jack, there's only one way to be ready, and that is to put your faith and trust in the Lord. I'll never forget when Jack and I, we've been to the Holy Land about 10 times, went to the Garden Tomb where Jesus was placed, and it was empty. And I did a song right by where he walked out. Take a look, please, at this picture before we go into the song. Were you there? That's one of my favorite songs at Easter time. Were you there? The simple and haunting words of the great classic remind me of the suffering and sacrifice of the Lord, but the triumphal victory at his resurrection. Please, if you will, I trust, go with us there to the Garden Tomb right now.

0: all friends. I'll never forget, as long as I live, Jack and I walked into the tomb. It was empty. Jesus rose from the grave. And without that, we would not have salvation. Oh, Jack, how wonderful to know that we don't have to be dead in our trespasses and sins.
1: I get such a blessing when Rexella sings.
0: Thank you.
1: Let me tell you something. He arose from the dead. The Jews were in a place called Hades. They couldn't go to heaven because their sins had not been taken away. They had animal blood. Now Jesus was raised and he goes to that place where they are. He says, come out. He led captivity captive. He says, I'm the Lamb of God who has now taken away sins. You did your best. And God told me to give you a chance. And he took them up in a rapture to heaven. The love of God. And next week, I'm going to talk about the love of the Jews. And the love of God the Father, God the Son, and God the Holy Spirit for Jews. Salvation is of the Jews. The whole book is written by Jews. Christianity is formed by the Jews. You're going to be shocked next week. And listen, when Christ comes back, we're missing that point today. And I'm going to do a whole program on it 3 weeks from now. Jesus is about to come, and we ought to be looking for that blessed hope and the glorious appearing of the great God, our Savior, Jesus Christ. Get ready. He's coming.
0: Oh, I love that, Jack. Get ready. And you know, we can get ready if we will accept Jesus as our Savior. What a beautiful time of the year to open your heart to the Son of God, to say, yes, I'm a sinner. Thank you for dying for me. Thank you for the resurrection and that I have the blessed hope in Jesus Christ, my Savior. Will you pray this prayer with Jack right now, accepting him as your Savior? Jack.
1: Is it hard to get saved? No. Whosoever shall call upon the name of the Lord Jesus Christ shall be saved right at the spot. Do it, Father. Thank you for Jesus. Thank you for the cross. Thank you for the bloodshed. I see it all now. Jesus, I'm calling on you to be my Savior. Come into my heart so I can live with you forever and forever and forever. Thank you, Jesus. Amen.
0: Amen. If you prayed that prayer with Jack and you opened your heart to the Lord, you just became his child. You're saved forever. Oh, how wonderful to be forgiven of our sins. Please write to me. I'll be sure to get this in the mail. Absolutely free. First steps in a new direction. You're headed for heaven. A new direction. How wonderful to be forgiven because of the cross. We'll be pleased to send you a copy of First Steps in a New Direction. Absolutely free. If you'll simply write us and ask for it. Our mailing address is Jack and Abby Ministries, Box 7004, Troy, Michigan, 48007. You'll be glad you did. How very, very grateful I am that I was reared in a godly Christian home. Oh, how I thank God for my parents and for how they taught me from the time I was a little girl what Christianity really means. But I've been reading lately some of the releases about what it's like to live under other religions and in other religions. This is an NBC News release. Life under ISIS led these Muslims to Christianity. They're saying, oh, I can't take it anymore. I want to become a Christian because I see happiness in those Christians. My, oh my, they are turning to the Lord. And you know how grateful I am that when you come to the Lord forgives anything in your life. They want to be forgiven of their sins and know that they're ready for heaven. Jack, many of them are turning, as you said a moment ago.
1: Yeah, and I'm going to tell you something, Rexella. World War III is coming. I didn't have time to say this, but 200 million are going to die in that war. Most of them are going to be the Muslims who have plans to kill every Christian in America and the world in the near future. They're lining up in 50 of the nations, getting ready now for the slaughter of Christians, but they're going to pay the price during Armageddon. And there's going to be a river of blood scores of miles long. And it's going to take 7 months just to bury the dead, mainly from that one religion. God help us. But then Jesus returns and sets up his kingdom on earth. And it's going to be peace forevermore. as he sets up his kingdom in Jerusalem. Hallelujah.
0: I want to leave you with a wonderful, wonderful, wonderful thought. The resurrection is God's answer of hope and blessing to man's cry of despair. Oh, thank you, Lord, for the cross.
1: Amen.
0: And resurrection. Amen. Look forward to being with you again next week. And until then, always remember this. God came for you. God cares for you. And so do we so very much.
1: Amen.
0: Have
1: Amen.
0: A blessed and joyful and happy, happy Easter.

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5: Krajané českoslovenští, všude v zahraničí. Přátelé američtí.
6: Czechoslovak compatriots everywhere abroad, American friends, greetings and congratulations to you all. Our dear father Masaryk is well. We have been with him as his children. He knows everything, observes everything, and is happy that we are doing well. He greets you all at home and abroad.
5: Pozdravuje vás všechny. Všechny doma, jako všechny vás za hranicí.
4: That was Social Democrat politician, lawyer and journalist František Soukup speaking to Czech compatriots over the airwaves on March 7, 1937, on the day of President Tomáš Garrigue Masaryk's 87th birthday. It is the oldest preserved recording of a foreign broadcast on what was then Radiožurnál, today's Czech radio.
7: This is an experimental broadcast of the Czechoslovak shortwave station, Praha. We beg our listeners to so kindly let us know on which wavelength and at what hour they catch this transmission. The address is Shortwave Station, Praha, Czechoslovakia. Thanks so very much, ladies and gentlemen.
4: Regular foreign broadcasting had begun 7 months earlier on August 31st, 1936 at 10 a.m., At that time, technical director Eduard Svoboda addressed listeners around the world in English. At first, the airwaves were filled mainly with music, occasionally supplemented by announcers speaking in various world languages. Soon, however, the first journalist-style programs emerged, for example, portraits of Tomáš Garrigue Masaryk and Edvard Beneš, inspired by the book Inside Europe by the American writer John Gunther. On New Year's Eve 1936, actor Vlasta Burian read the sports news and the weather forecast, and the hugely popular puppets Spabel and Hurvínek also made an appearance. This is how František Kamil Zeman, who joined Radio Prague in 1938, recalled the beginnings of foreign broadcasting.
8: Chtěli jsme se světu představit. Vyvraceli jsme Shakespeareovské.
6: We wanted to introduce ourselves to the world. We refuted the Shakespearean myth that Bohemia lies somewhere by the sea. We spoke about our position, not only geographically, but also about our political and economic situation. We spoke in English, French, German, Italian. We spoke to a world that was still relatively small at the time.
8: Šlo nám tedy o dorozumění se světem.

0: The 1930s were not only an era of technological progress which made it possible to broadcast radio waves around the world. They were also a time of growing international tension. The government realized it lacked an effective tool to spread information about Czechoslovakia or to counter rising hostile propaganda. Ivan Dubovitsky, director of the Department of Public Diplomacy, spoke about the circumstances of the creation of foreign broadcasting.
1: Byly to samozřejmě většinou útoky o postavení národnostních menšin, ale například v případě...
2: These were, of course, mostly attacks concerning the position of national minorities. But, for example, in the case of Budapest Radio, in extreme cases there were even demands to annex Slovakia to Hungary, i.e. a total destruction of Czechoslovakia. And the Ministry of Foreign Affairs realized that it had to respond to these attacks and at the same time significantly strengthen positive propaganda about Czechoslovakia abroad. The ministry saw three main areas as essential. First, informing foreign countries about Czechoslovak matters, about our domestic and foreign policy. The second area was to serve compatriots, and the third was our diplomatic missions.
0: And this is how technician Karel Koníček recalled the early days of foreign broadcasting.
3: Hluboko v paměti mi zůstala vzpomínka na první živé slovo naší krátkovlnné stanice. Byl to tehdy, jak si vzpomínám...
4: Deep in my memory remains the recollection of the first live word of our shortwave station. At that time, as I recall, it was just a greeting. We did not know whether you would hear us, whether anyone would hear us at all, and accept the friendly hand we extended with the thought of peace to all people of goodwill. I cannot describe the joy we felt when, a few days later, we received your letters with the happy news that you had heard us.
5: Halo, halo, Československá krátkovlná stanice Praha vysílá pokusně.
0: In 1937, broadcasting was divided into so-called European and American bands. Europe was served daily, America on Tuesdays and Fridays. News was part of every broadcast. Across the ocean, it was transmitted in Czech, Slovak and English. Once a week, also in Ruthenian, making information accessible to listeners who had come to the United States from Subcarpathian Ruthenia. A former member of the Foreign Service recalls.
4: I tried to fulfill listeners' wishes when it came to songs that people requested, to have them played or sung. We once asked the Bratislava branch to have a member of the Slovak National Theatre Opera record a song, which we then broadcast. And I recall how several times I played a song that we couldn't obtain on a mouth organ for listeners.
0: Broadcasts for compatriots were meant not only to inform or educate. From the very beginning, they were seen as a link with the old homeland, quite literally. On May 21st, 1937, a greeting flew across the ocean to a brother in the United States, from a certain Josef Dragón.
6: Dnes by si Boleslav nepoznal, jak od světové války vyrostla. Boleslav je dnes velké průmyslové...
2: Today you would no longer recognize Boleslav, how it's grown since the World War. Even economic conditions have improved. And although we don't yet have the prosperity that you have in America, we all work with enthusiasm and joy in our free homeland, which we believe, as you surely do overseas, is the most beautiful of all. Greetings from the Czech nation, and hopefully we shall meet again.
0: As a rule, however, broadcasts brought more serious themes. For example, in June 1937, a lecture by Joseph S. Roček, a Czech sociologist working in America, was aired. He spoke about the contribution of Czechoslovaks to American culture.
7: America has no specific culture. It is rather a culture which is a conglomeration of numerous other cultures, brought in by the immigrants and then modified and adapted to the American conditions. In this respect, it is seldom known that many Czechoslovak elements have been absorbed by the American civilization and have enriched this culture. First of all, there is an item of the Czechoslovak contribution which is usually entirely overlooked. This is the general contribution of 2 million of Czechoslovaks living in America. This human item is the greatest gift that Czechoslovakia has given to the New World. Someone has remarked that the Czechoslovaks are mostly laborers and farmers. True enough. But they arrived to America at a crucial moment in the development of the American Commonwealth, at the time of laying the foundations of the new industrial empire. Czechoslovak Americans have also made their names famous in the purely cultural field. One cannot listen very long on the radio without hearing the compositions of Antonín Dvořák, or as pronounced Dvorak in America, and those of Rudolf Primo.
0: On September 14, 1937, the co-founder of Czechoslovakia and its first president, Tomáš Garrigue Masaryk, died. The International Service reported the news to the world. Day and night, enormous crowds of people are making their way to Prague Castle, where the remains of the first president of the Czechoslovak Republic, Tomáš Garrigue Masaryk, are laid out. With tears in their eyes and barely suppressed sobs, tens of thousands of men, women and children pass by the catafalque. In the capital Prague, preparations are being completed for the funeral of the first president of the republic, which will be truly royal.
4: In the capital, preparations are being completed for a funeral worthy of the great and noble personality whom we mourn. On the day of mourning, Monday, the 21st of September, life throughout the entire republic will come to a halt for several hours. Shops will close, factories will suspend work, so that workers may take part in the ceremonial rites. The number of people arriving from all corners of the republic continues to grow. It is expected that on the day of the funeral, their number will exceed 1 million. Certain problems with transport and accommodation are anticipated. Trams and buses will run throughout the night.
8: Tramway et autobus circulent toute la nuit.
0: The year 1938 was to be critical for Czechoslovakia. The Foreign Service called out to the world. It explained, it argued, it tried to refute accusations spread by Nazi Germany. This is how, in March of 1938, businessman Jan Antonín Baťa addressed English-speaking listeners.
9: All those idle talks about Czechoslovakia being a bastion of communism are pure nonsense. The Czechoslovak farmer, trader, or worker are far from such an ideology. But the economic development of Czechoslovakia is not finished yet. It is almost at its beginning. Czechoslovakia forms a bridge to the East. And this bridge is to be built up technically. Czechoslovakia must build along these lines a superhighway as well as a main railroad, both about 600 miles long. On Czechoslovak territory, communications by 4 main European waterways may be accomplished, namely, that of the Danube, Oder, Vistula, and Elbe. By the help of canals, 100 million people in the north could be connected with another 100 million of people in the south and east of Europe. In the realization of these plans lies the economic future of Czechoslovakia, as well as a foundation for the appeasement of European relationships.

0: Sokol rally, to which Sokol members from the United States and many other countries headed in June of 1938, became a symbolic display of determination and defiance. Their participation was seen as a sign of national solidarity and support for the Czechoslovak Republic at a time of rising tensions. In a greeting broadcast by Radio Prague, long-time leading Sokol official, active athlete and Olympic participant Miroslav Klinger addressed compatriots in America.
1: Těšíme se také na vaše zvláštní vystoupení. Bude jistě hezké a originální.
2: We also look forward to your special performance. It will surely be beautiful and original, as it was last time. And so at this moment, I'm with you in spirit. I think of you, whether your name is Frank, Joe, Fred, John, or something else. Nothing except that big pond, as you call it, stands in your way. And you've already crossed it several times in previous years. It's a long journey, but if love accompanies us on it, it's not so unpleasant. Farewell, and see you in brotherly competition.
1: Nazdar, naschledanou v bratrském zápolení.
0: The attacks by Nazi Germany against Czechoslovakia intensified during 1938, and the ideological struggle also took place on the airwaves. Nazi propaganda did not hesitate to use lies and half-truths. It demonized the Czechoslovak government and President Edvard Beneš. It portrayed the Czechs as an inferior nation, incapable of independent existence. Radio Prague defended the existence of the Czechoslovak state and its borders. In a 1964 interview, a former member of the international service, Julo Horvat, recalled the station's efforts in this respect.
3: Ivan Jelinek spolu so mnou najmä v období maj-september 1938.
2: Together with Ivan Jelinek, especially in the period from May to September 1938, we did a great deal to ensure that every prominent foreigner who came to Czechoslovakia at that time would give a statement favorable to us on shortwave broadcasts. We were rarely refused. Among the foreigners we approached were well-known personalities and friends of Czechoslovakia, such as Edgar Young, a Labour Party MP, and others.
0: Edgar Young, a First World War veteran, journalist and left-wing politician, visited Czechoslovakia at the end of 1936. He shared his observations and assessments with listeners on the international service.
4: Before Christmas, I went for a journey through the districts along the German border, between Karlovy Vary, or Karlsbad, and Liberec, or Reichenberg, which are inhabited by a preponderance of German-speaking people. These districts, which are mainly industrial, and which depended for their prosperity upon foreign trade, are suffering severely from the effects of the world economic crisis and of the increasing tendency towards autarky. The sufferings of these Czechoslovak Germans are due, in no small measure, to the selfish economic policy of Germany and to the past unpatriotic actions of their own employers, who are mainly Germans of the opposition. Yet they are represented to the victims as being the fault of the Czechoslovak government. There are nevertheless, even in these heavily propaganda districts, considerable numbers of democratic Germans who are loyally collaborating with the government, in which indeed they have their own representatives.
0: In their attacks against Czechoslovakia, the Nazis made extensive use of the so-called Sudeten German question. They spoke of oppression and the trampling of the rights of ethnic Germans. The Czechoslovak position was defended, among others, by Social Democratic MP Wenzel Jaksch, although he himself belonged to the Sudeten German minority. During the critical months, however, he adopted a pragmatic stance. This is how he spoke on the Foreign Service broadcast just a few days before the fateful conference in Munich.
5: Czechs and Germans cannot annihilate each other. Each nationality has its failings and its virtues. Somehow or other, the formula for an honest and peaceful cooperation of the nationalities has eventually to be found, not only in our country, but in the whole of Europe. Let us join all our forces to avoid that our home borderland will become a cause of conflict or a battlefield. Let us create a higher standard of cooperation of the two nationalities who dwell upon a soil assigned to them by destiny and which are called to be the bridge linking the German and Slav peoples.
0: In these difficult times, President Edvard Beneš also addressed listeners in Germany. He spoke of how, during 20 years of its existence, the Republic had developed peacefully and in a progressive spirit. It honored democracy and freedom, as well as the national traditions of all its citizens, including those of German ethnicity.
6: Ich glaube darum ständig, dass nichts anderes notwendig sein wird als
7: I still believe that to find a common language, we will need nothing more than moral strength, goodwill, and mutual trust. I believe in the genuine desire of the German people for peace and cooperation. I know that this desire is shared by Czechs and Slovaks and all other nationalities. I know that many of our fellow citizens of German ethnicity long for normal conditions and peace. I know that our nation will emerge victorious from today's difficulties. Let us therefore all be filled with faith that we will overcome these times. I greet you and thank you.
6: Glücklich herausführen werden. Ich grüße Sie und danke Ihnen.
0: That was President Edvard Beneš speaking on the airwaves of Radio Prague on October 10th, 1938. The international crisis was heading towards its climax, the Munich Conference. There, representatives of Germany, Italy, France and Great Britain decided that Czechoslovakia would cede its border territories to the Nazi Third Reich. On September 28th, on the eve of the meeting that would infamously mark our history, Radio Prague reported.
2: In the morning, news spread throughout the world that tomorrow, Thursday, a meeting of four heads of state will take place in Munich. Hitler, Mussolini, Chamberlain, and De La Vie. All developments show that Chamberlain's efforts to save peace are truly immense, and that Great Britain is investing enormous energy into them. All Czechoslovaks firmly stand by the President of the Republic and reject all attacks against him. They affirm that the entire Czechoslovak nation is ready to resist anyone who intends to attack the independence of our state.
0: The Munich Conference dealt Czechoslovakia a heavy blow. The state lost a third of its territory and population. Above all, however, it brought disappointment and disillusionment, which shaped the character of the so-called Second Republic. The atmosphere shortly after Munich was described on the airwaves by British journalist John Griffin.
8: Prague is a sad place now, but not a dangerous place, not even an uncomfortable one. Food here is plentiful and good as usual. Prices are so far pretty normal. There is not, so far, a shortage of coal, and the electric light has not been cut off. Above all, there is not a sign of Jew baiting or of any other chauvinistic outburst. What I have found in wandering about and talking to all sorts of people is this. Everyone is determined to try and rebuild some sort of a tolerable Czechoslovakia, even though the change of frontiers has dealt frightful blows to trade, and many people expect as much as 1 million unemployed during the winter. But many people are afraid that there will be a great wave of Jews coming in as refugees from the areas handed over to Germany and Poland, and that these will add to the hardships of the Czechs by competing in business. Many people also fear that the thousands of German refugees will, by forming a big German minority, serve as an excuse for fresh demands against Czechoslovakia. Everybody is determined to prevent this. Everybody is determined that if Czechoslovakia is to remain mutilated, it shall at least be a Czechoslovakia without a nationalities problem. This is why the Czechs are now, for the first time in their republic's history, not welcoming refugees. Do you blame them? None of us, who have been willing to enjoy peace at the expense of the Czechoslovak people, has any right to cast a stone at the Czechs for anything they may now do. In fact, though the Czech people are determined not to allow any large racial minority to make its home in their state, they show no signs of becoming inhumane. Why do I tell you these particular facts? The reason is that I have just met an English friend who has just had a letter from his mother in England saying that she is very worried about him, because she gathers that communications between Prague and the outside world are almost impossible, and because rumours are current that Prague has little food, little coal, no light, and a great deal of disorders and excesses. What is more, I'm told that the American papers are full of reports that in Prague and everywhere in Czechoslovakia there are hideous scenes of Jew baiting, so much so that many people in America talk of a boycott of Czech food. To anyone on the spot, these reports and rumours seem just amazing. They are so completely untrue. How have they arisen? Who spreads them? The answer is Hungary.
0: Shortly after Munich, Josef Martinek addressed his compatriots. He was among the Czechs who organized the Czechoslovak resistance in the United States during the First World War. Martinek worked in Prague between 1934 and 1939.
9: Drazí krajané, v těchto dnech stalo se skutkem nejstrašnější, co mimo válku mohlo nás postihnout.
7: Dear compatriots, in these days one of the most terrible things that could befall us, short of war, has become reality. We were defeated without war. The Czechoslovak Republic is being carved up, and hostile hands, with the help of our former friends, are tearing pieces from our living body. How can you best help your old homeland? First of all, by raising your voices abroad in its defense and protesting against the injustices done to it. Do not heed judgments that it is already too late. Do not believe that the face of Europe will remain forever as it was drawn by the Munich Conference and the Berlin Dictate.
9: Zůstane navždy taková, jak ji nakreslila Mnichovská konference a Berlínský diktát.
0: Josef Martinek was right. A few months after Munich, the German army marched into Czechoslovakia. Broadcasting continued for a while longer, for example, to the United States. Then the voice of Prague fell silent for good. Harsh repression also struck the staff of Radio Prague. The well-known pre-war announcer Zdeňka Vallo died in a Nazi concentration camp. Foreign broadcasting was fully restored.

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0: Stay tuned to the radio broadcast of JDL Gospel Ministries with Sister Anise, where we're spreading the gospel of Jesus in these last days. And it is a great pleasure and joy to be with you on the broadcast today. I want to let you know that God is a good God, and the God of miracles is still alive and well. God is the same yesterday, today, and forever. If you need healing, if you need a blessing, or anything in your life that you need, no matter how big or small, God is there to provide and meet that need for you. I would like to send you two free gifts, a book entitled I Saw the Death Angel, Change of the Soul, and the 5 Keys to Success for All Those Who Write Me. These gifts I know will be a great blessing to you. I believe in the power of prayer. So write to me today with your prayer request. God said where any two or three agree, it shall be done. So hurry and send your prayer request to me, and also to help us keep this broadcast on the air, enclose a small faith offering and send it to Sister Anise, P.O. Box 18035, Raleigh, North Carolina, 27619. That address again is Sister Anise, P.O. Box 18035, Raleigh, North Carolina, 27619. And now let's go into a great service where my husband Jim Loudermilk is preaching.
1: Now, there's a lot of folks today that feel like they don't have to go to church. They don't have to go very often. See, there's several misgivings that people have. The first thing people think is that they're going to make heaven because they've had an experience with God or because they've prayed. And, they'll all preach that. The Catholics will. The Baptists will. You know, somebody that don't get right, bless God, he had a chance. He should have got right with God if he'd have only prayed, if he'd have come to God. Well, that's a lie from the pit of hell. And they don't like this kind of preaching that I do in here. See, we got to think that we have something to do with salvation. If he'd have just prayed that sinner's prayer before he had that car wreck, he'd have been all right. But you see, that takes away from the fact of God choosing. How we were chosen in him before the foundation of the world. They may kill me and you for this one of these days, but I believe that I didn't choose God, he chose me. And the Bible said no man can come unless the Father draws him, and all that the Father has given to me will come to me. And I believe that tells it just as plain as it could be, and I don't think there's any way you can explain that away. That's one of the fallacies out here. You know, folks at home, I just was looking through my Bible there a moment ago, and I came across an obituary where I preached my aunt's funeral. And she was sick, no doubt of that. But she hadn't been in church in years. Claimed to be a Pentecostal. Some of you think I'm so sacrilegious. I pick on my mama, pick on my daddy, pick on my aunts and uncles. But I use them as examples. But here was my aunt that claimed to be a religious woman. Now she was sick, but she wasn't that sick. Every once in a while she'd go shopping. Every once in a while she'd get out and go somewhere. But she was just too sick to go to church. Isn't that a lie from the pit of hell? But you see, a lot of folks that went to church years ago sat home, and they think they just tune Oral Roberts in on television that, honey, I'd rather take my chance sitting home listening to rock and roll than to try to tune in Oral Roberts and try to make heaven. You can hang up on me if you want to. Somebody said, you ought not say that. He prays for the sick. That don't mean nothing. I've seen demons and devils pray for the sick. I'm making a point. I'm going to get down to something here today. I'm not just picking on that man. I know God raised him up for a particular purpose, but I'm saying he's not going to get the bride in because he's not a prophet to the bride. But I thought, here my aunt sat there, and she never went to church, but she just, like a lot of folks, just felt like they didn't have to go to church, just sit around home, you know, and maybe every once in a while listen to some gospel song on the radio or something and say, well, I got the Bible. I can read the Bible. You about like that man would eat that meal when he was starving to death and be poison in it, rat poison or something. Somebody said, what are you talking about? The Bible said this. It said the letter killeth. Somebody said, glory to God, I got the Bible. This Bible will kill you. I didn't get no amens there. That's what it said. The letter, this book, these words, letter. The letter killeth, but the Spirit maketh alive. Somebody said, what are you talking about? Honey, we're not just talking about the letter. Now, don't misunderstand. I love this book. This is the Word of God, but this is a record of the Word of God. This is just the letter. The letter by itself will kill you. But the Bible said it's through the foolishness of preaching that people are saved. You can sit home with a library full of Bibles. You can have it on tape. You can have it on record, and it'll kill you and send your soul to hell just as sure as you're sitting in this church today. And how many folks are sitting up at home saying, glory to God, I got the Bible. You know, I used to go to church years ago, but you know, I got a little bit of lumbago here. And listen, I go when I don't feel like going. I did something stupid the other day. But it ain't stopped me. I was sitting in the office and I was sitting at Anissa's desk. And she's got a chair there and, of course, the floor is carpeted. And we had to put down it's a big, thick plastic thing or something that you roll a chair on. You can't roll them on the carpet. And I was sitting on the chair and instead of sitting way back, I was sitting on the edge of it. And I was on the telephone with one hand and somebody wrote me a letter, and I was wanting to answer their letter, and I leaned up to the front of the desk to get that letter, and I'm already sitting on the edge of the chair, and when I did, that thing rolled back, and I fell, and my back right there hit the front edge of the seat part. I heard things crack and pop, and Lord, have mercy. I laid there for a minute. Got up, and I knew I'd hurt my back. Somebody said, what'd you do? Got in the car and went to South Carolina and preached the gospel. That's what I did. Some folks say, Lord, get me a hot water bottle. I know I might have broke something. Might have, but if I did, God must have healed it. It ain't bothering me today. I just kept on going on. Amen. Somebody said, well, you know, I don't know how much longer I'm going to be able to go down to Brother Jim Church. I'm getting a little bit old. You know something about age? It's just all in your mind. I see. I think of that man I had come here and sing not long ago. He put all of you to shame. I believe he's 62 years old. About

0: shoe on his foot where his toe busted open with sugar. I called down there Thursday and he wouldn't even tell me he'd had a heart attack. That was 2 or 3 weeks ago. I sent him a few tapes and he said he was going to Chicago to sing. Now, he'd had a heart attack Tuesday and spent Tuesday, Wednesday, and Thursday in the hospital. They said, we want to do open heart surgery. He said, you ain't going to do it, and got out of the hospital, got on an airplane, and Saturday flew to Chicago and sung the gospel and went back home and had another heart attack. And is down there in intensive care. And I thought, how many folks would do that? One day when he stood here and sung, he had tubes, a hole in his chest and tubes going into the heart muscle, and he had to take IVs, hang an IV bag up in the room in the hotel and take an IV to try to cause that toe to heal up and so forth. And I thought, drove a stick shift automobile from Birmingham, Alabama to Raleigh. I'd seen do that every week, travel across the country and testify and sing. And you know what? Somebody said, well, that's getting old. He's 62. Honey, but listen, in his mind, he feels different than that. So age is just a matter of how you feel. I see some folks old and broke down at 35 or 40. And I see some say, boy, I just really found out a few things about life. I'm ready to move on. I'm ready to go. I'm ready to do something now. I have so many friends. I got one preacher friend that's nearly 80 years old. He preaches 6 days a week all across America. He'll go somewhere for 3 days. He may drive to Maryland or Florida or wherever it may be, Colorado, and he'll get in the car when the last service is over and drive for hundreds of miles till the next night, and he never even stays in a hotel. He's sleeping in the car seat. Almost 80 years old, done it all of his life. I went through a certain city and I said, well, old Brother Hall's here somewhere preaching. I went by a big tree and there sat that car of his, and a big old tall Indian fella, and he had the windows rolled down, them big feet hung out the window about 6 o'clock in the morning. I said, laying there in the car seat sleeping, nearly 80 years old. But you see, in his mind, he's on a mission trying to do something for God. Amen. But I see some folks, and I think it's a lie from the pit of hell. If you've had a major operation, or if you get paralyzed or something, and there might be a reason why a few people can't go to church, but some folks just, they don't want to go. That's all there is to it. So they'll sit around and they say, well, years ago I joined the church. That ain't going to get you into heaven. That ain't got nothing whatsoever to do. That'll send you to hell quicker than it'll ever send you to heaven. And I know somebody don't like it when I preach that, but they're basing everything on the fact they got a right hand of fellowship. They joined the church. Well, that'll send you to hell. The Bible didn't say go join the church. The Bible said if you're not born again, you'll not even see the kingdom of heaven. And see means to understand. Didn't mean you'd get up there and look around your big eyes.
1: 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I hope you have enjoyed hearing this wonderful message. God is moving among His people today. I want you to know that God can heal you and He will bless you. 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Remember the power of prayer. I want you to remember to go to your mailbox and write to me with your prayer request. I will send you 2 free gifts, a book entitled I Saw the Death Angel and the Change of the Soul, and also the 5 Keys to Success. There is nothing too hard for God, because I believe God can change things. And when you write to me, to help us stay on the broadcast and keep sending out these beautiful programs, please enclose a faith gift offering. I want you to send it to Sister Anise, P.O. Box 18035, Raleigh, North Carolina, 27619. That address again is Sister Anise, P.O. Box 18035, Raleigh, North Carolina, 27619. I see the old clock on the wall says that my time is up, and I want to say goodbye. God bless you for now, and remember, God loves you and God cares for you.

0: Hello and welcome to Viva Miami on WRMI. I'm Jeff White. At the recent meeting of the National Association of Shortwave Broadcasters in Birmingham, Alabama, one of the speakers was Steve Herman, former chief White House correspondent for The Voice of America, and now head of a journalism institute at the University of Mississippi. At the meeting, Steve gave an update on what's been going on at the U.S. Agency for Global Media.
1: 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And USAGM, of course, I think most of you know, oversees not only VOA, but the Office of Cuba Broadcasting, which is now just Radio Martí. 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I retired officially from VOA, I think, shortly after I spoke here last year. I think I retired at the end of June, and that also meant I was retiring from the U.S. Foreign Service under USAGM, not the State Department. I made it to about 19 years on staff, and that had followed a number of years as a Tokyo-based contract correspondent for VOA. I had planned to stick around a bit longer and perhaps return following retirement as a contractor in Washington, but it became clear that would not be feasible or desirable amid the virtual destruction of VOA and what is unfortunately an effort now to turn the rump of the organization into a administration mouthpiece, which is, by the way, a violation of the charter and firewall, which are both laws which were passed by Congress and signed by presidents. So even if I had agreed with the premise that the Voice of America should be a propaganda instrument of the White House, which I do not, obviously, that, for me, would, I believe, have meant potential future legal jeopardy, because any journalist at VOA who willfully ignores lawbreaking in the organization, which was a situation that I found myself in during the first Trump administration when I was compelled to be a whistleblower to avoid what I saw as being complicit to illegal activity. In other words, I think those who kind of go along with the program, so to speak, may potentially be putting themselves in some future jeopardy, especially those that are in management or executive positions. Following an executive order that was signed on March 14th, 2025, aimed at dismantling USAGM, VOA experienced an unprecedented near-total operational shutdown, which is what I went into some depth about that last year. And over the subsequent year, there have been a series of high-stakes federal lawsuits filed by journalists, media unions, press freedom groups, that have transformed VOA into a central battleground over these issues of executive overreach, civil service protections, and congressionally mandated spending. In March of this year, a landmark federal court ruling declared that the administration's actions were illegal, voiding the mass terminations and ordering the full restoration of VOA's broadcasting operations and personnel, which has not happened. The catalyst for all this was the president's executive order directing that USAGM, along with some other federal agencies, be downsized or eliminated to the maximum extent permitted by law. This was administered under the guidance of a political appointee, Carrie Lake, who sort of self-designated herself as the acting chief executive officer of USAGM and then sought to downsize VOA. The administration had publicly characterized VOA as a financial burden and expressed explicit ideological dissatisfaction with its editorial output. The president, since his first administration, had criticized VOA, including at one point calling it the voice of the Soviet Union and a pro-China propaganda outlet. Immediately after the president's executive order, DOGE, the so-called Department of Government Efficiency, compelled USAGM management to issue a statutory minimum memorandum that placed 1,042 civil service employees, VOA, on indefinite paid administrative leave. Those who have not taken a voluntary buyout or retired remain, most of them, on paid administrative leave. There have been a few brought back to work. I'll talk more about that in a minute. But all these staffers were locked out of the Cohen Federal Building, which is the Washington, D.C. headquarters. Their security credentials were deactivated and access to editorial networks severed. Transmitters and transponders were shut off. Listeners heard static, or TV viewers saw a music loop. And it's no wonder that African audiences were questioning whether there had been a coup in the United States. Hundreds of personal service contractors who comprised a vital portion of VOA's international newsrooms and specialized language services had their contracts abruptly suspended or terminated. Contractors at transmission sites lost their jobs. Some have since been called back to work. And as I mentioned, there were a number of different lawsuits filed. And the two primary ones, the main statutory pillars, are violations of the firewall and separations of power and appropriations. For fiscal 2025, Congress had explicitly appropriated $875 million to USAGM. I bet Jeff would like to have some of that money, with $260 million specifically earmarked by statute to fund VOA. The plaintiffs in the two primary lawsuits have argued that the executive branch possessed no constitutional or statutory authority to unilaterally refuse to spend money that had been explicitly directed by Congress. And the latest judgments, as I mentioned, significant ones, came this year. Judge Royce Lambert of the U.S. District Court for the District of Columbia ruled that essentially that what had been done was unlawful. Lambert, by the way, is a conservative appointee of Ronald Reagan. Carrie Lake described him as feeble and, quote, a rotund, woke, radical judge. Because her appointment was deemed unlawful, the court declared that all major administrative and operational actions taken under her tenure since March of 2025 were legally void ab initio. This directly invalidated a sweeping reduction in force decree issued in August of 2025, which had attempted to permanently eliminate hundreds of VOA positions. Because Judge Lambert had previously suspended the RIF pending a final ruling, these employees technically remained on the payroll throughout the litigation. In March, Judge Lambert had granted summary judgment on the Plaintiffs' Administrative Procedures Act claims, which had initial decision had was about implementing what the USAGM was calling a statutory minimum to halt broadcasting to a very minimal level and place over 1,000 employees on mass administrative leave. The judge ruled that was arbitrary, capricious, and contrary to the law. There was a mandatory back-to-work order issued on March 2026, a total of 1,042 full-time federal employees who had been sidelined were ordered to return to duty. The physical and digital infrastructure of VOA was supposed to be rapidly reactivated. But the agency said it was impractical, impossible to immediately reissue all those security credentials and reprovision the IT network, their access to over 1,000 personnel. So there's a significant disparity remaining regarding the temporary and contracted workforce and Judge Lambert's orders. And there are, you know, other lawsuits going on. It's a whipsaw. It's very complicated. It's very distressing for these the journalists and technicians and operators and engineers and management that just want to go back to work. Because keep in mind, before all this happened, Voice of America, you know, had a massive international footprint, 49 language services, reaching an estimated 361 million people weekly. Today, its actual active operations are constrained to minimal outputs, struggling under the weight of the ongoing legal battles between these district court restoration orders and appeals court interventions. Right now, we're down, or VOA is down to six languages. The remaining services are heavily concentrated in a few high-priority strategic regions, including the Persian service. The other languages that are up at a minimal degree is Kurdish, Dari and Pashto for Afghanistan, Mandarin, and Korean. There's about 130 staff members, as best as we can tell, that are currently on duty and involved in production or output. It's a very sad situation. 600 personal service contractors who had previously managed the day-to-day operations of many of the foreign language newsrooms remain entirely excluded from active operations. Some people have noticed that USAGM is now running some recruiting advertisements to hire new contractors. Carrie Lake ordered removal of equipment from the Cohen Federal Building. Some studios were destroyed, and she canceled the lease for a new office building on Pennsylvania Avenue that VOA was to move to over a period of some years because who's been to the Cohen Federal Building, the VOA headquarters? Okay, I call it the Museum of Broadcasting, right? I mean, not only was a lot of the equipment in there very old, but the building itself was, you know, built during the Depression. But GSA essentially had kicked out VOA from that building, giving them a deadline, I think, of 2028. So Carrie Lake decided, well, we'll get some space over at the NASA building in D.C., which only had one small studio that VOA could utilize. It's just impractical.
0: That was Steve Herman, former chief White House correspondent of the Voice of America, speaking at the NASB annual meeting in Birmingham, Alabama. If you want to write to us here at Viva Miami, the address is info@wrmi.net. 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

0: it is written, Man shall not live by bread alone, but by every word that proceedeth out of the mouth of God. Welcome to Living the Bible with Miyako Namihira.
1: Hello everyone. Today, I want to talk about cancer. Again, well, every year, close to 1 million people die from cancer in this America. But in many other countries, they do not have as many as cancer as this country. And it is interesting to know cancer rate and the diet relationship in various countries. For instance, like a heart disease, in Japan, until recent years, they did not have too many heart attacks. So in medical school, they did not have enough cadaver, which is for heart attack patient, for medical student to study the case. But recently, they had a McDonald's in Japan, so heart attack and heart-related disease increased. This clearly shows the correlation of the heart disease with diet, meat consumption. Another one is osteoporosis. Many people think milk is a key for good bone, lots of calcium. But contrary to this belief, America and Scandinavia has the highest instance of osteoporosis, bone disease. And interesting thing is, these two nations, their consumption of milk is the highest. So again, we see the correlation of diet with disease. Milk, which has high protein, gives more osteoporosis. Another thing is breast cancer. When Japanese women are in Japan, they have very low incidence of breast cancer. When they move to Hawaii, the incidence increases because their diet changes. Then, when they move to America, this main United States, then their diet increases with more meat. Then, the incidence of breast cancer among Japanese women increases even more. So, it is very interesting to see how diet change will change the relation and increase of breast cancer instance, increase in breast cancer instance. From another thing is, like Japan, it has more stomach cancer due to high intake of salt. But America has high incidence of colon cancer and breast cancer because of high intake of meat, milk, and cheese, all these things. So diet is very, very important. And of course, smoking, alcohol, stress, and chemicals, certain virus, and high voltage of electricity, X-ray. If you keep on taking too many mammograms, it is also known to have more breast cancer too. So we have to be careful. What we can do is diet, wholesome diet. The most important thing is cut flesh or meat eating, animal product, especially if you have a high risk, among high risk person, then it is best to do a vegan diet. That is vegetable-based diet. Lots of greens. Kale is very good one. Spinach is good one. And cabbage, broccoli, all these are anti-cancer. All green vegetables, very high in vitamin C, red, yellow vegetables, fruits, they are all very rich in vitamin A, vitamin C, and some vitamin E. Vitamin E is in rich in grains, brown rice, whole wheat bread, all these, and cereals. Try to eat unrefined food and avoid sugar. Sugar is very, very bad. So if you are going to eat sweet food, make sure these are natural sweetener, like dates, fruits, avoid sugar. And there is a way to prepare dessert with natural sweets without using sugar and fat, especially animal fat. Very bad. It's a source of cancer and heart disease, obese, diabetes, all these things. So it is best to avoid all kinds of oils, even vegetable oils are not good. It eventually get to cancer. So it is best to avoid this. And one important thing is drink a lot of water, 6 to 8 cups at least of water a day. Not with meal, but with in between meal. Not with meal, but in between meals. 1 hour after meal, 1 hour before meal is best. 6 to 8 cups of water. And do exercise, and good exercise. And also, there's some stress is really a cause of cancer too, because stress will cause some kind of poison producing things in the system, and stress will press down immune system. If immune system is working well, then it can kill cancer cell right away. But if the immune system is not working well, then cancer will dominate, prevail. So it is very important. Happy heart, happy thinking is a very important part of good health. And one another thing you can do is herb. You can take herb, which is cleansing type of herb. One is burdock. Burdock is very good cleansing. This is also good for arthritis too. And another one is well-known herb for cleansing is red clover. It seems like it doesn't have side effect, so you can drink lots of tea. You can make a tea out of it and drink it, like water, lots of it, and along with good diet. And it was interesting that Dr. Lorraine Day She was a prominent surgeon, but she became cancer, breast cancer, and she had a big, like a, almost big orange or grapefruit size of cancer sticking out from her chest. Lots of pain, weakness, she almost died. And she decided to use natural way of healing, and she did lots of juicing, carrots, cabbage, you know, all this, juicing and drank it, but she did all kinds of good natural way of healing, but nothing worked. Nothing worked until she started to drink lots of water. Lots of water in between meals. That started the good start. So we can see water is so much needed for our body, even for healing or even for proper function of the body. Water is really needed. 65 to 70% of body is water. 75 even to 80% in children of the brain is water. So every cell needs water. We can supply about, well, our body needs, consume about, needs 10 cups of water a day. We lose water that much from urine, breathing, sweating, in a stool, and from skin too. About 10 cups we lose water. And about 4.5 cup of water is supplied through diet, the food, and also some drinking. So we need at least 6 to 8 cups of water to supply it. The water. We have to drink pure water, not a soup, not a juice. We need 6 to 8 cups of water. Best water is, if you are very sick and lots of toxin in your body, then distilled water is good. It will bleach out all junk from the body. But usually, filtered water is okay. Some of the bottled water has lots of hard mineral which is not be able to used by the body, utilized by body, so become deposited in the joints and give a trouble to us. So we have to be very careful that if it is not organic mineral but hard mineral, then it rather sometimes give us a trouble too. So we have to choose good water to drink. Of course, faucet water itself is not too good because it has lots of impurity plus this chlorine to kill bacteria and all this. So it is best to filter it out by water filter. Now, exercise is very important for good health, to recover from cancer too. So walking, fast, brisk walking, or swimming, or yard work, all kinds of bicycling, all kinds of exercise can be beneficial. And good sleep and rest. And it is very important our heart should be happy, warm, filled with benevolence, hatred, jealousy, all this competitive spirit, all these negative emotions, great sorrow, stress, all these things will create much toxin in our body, and the body is an organ to neutralize these toxins, but if it becomes too much, cannot handle. That's why body cannot tolerate it and become sick, all kinds of sickness. And one of the sickness is cancer. Body has a very good mechanism to prevent cancer. That is called P53. P53 is the system of the body to kill the cancer cell. But when we eat so much bad food, no exercise, and so much poisons around us, stress, tobacco, liquors, bad food, and name it, no rest, then P53 will not do the job. Then cannot control cancer cell. That's how we become sick too. God really provided us with, equipped us with some system to get rid of cancer or sickness. But if we don't treat our body right, then eventually we are caught up by this disease and sickness, and eventually we become sick. So we have to help our body, so immune system of the body will work so well to the point it can take care of itself and kill the germs, kill cancer cells, and cure it too. Because if we eat right food, vitamin C is known to destroy free radical and amend damaged cells. So vitamin C is a good one to take, not by pill form, but by food. All the vegetables and fruit has lots of vitamin C. Strawberry is a good one, and red pepper, red bell pepper is good. Another one is beta carotene is really good, anti-cancer, and this is rich in yellow orange vegetables. Yam, orange yam, and carrots is really high in this. So by doing whole program, you can prevent cancer and all other disease and stay healthy. Also, better your cancer if you have one. And God provided us all these good foods, rich in nutrition and also healing agent. Psalm 23.

Lord is my shepherd. I shall not want. He makes me to lie down in green pastures. He leads me beside the still waters. He restores my soul. He leads me in the path of righteousness for his name's sake. Though I walk through the valley of the shadow of death, I will fear no evil, for thou art with me. Thy rod, thy staff, they comfort me. Thou preparest a table before me in the presence of my enemies. Thou anointest my head with oil. My cup runneth over. Surely goodness and mercy shall follow me all the days of my life, and I will dwell in the house of the Lord forever.

0: Psalm 121. I will lift up mine eyes unto the hills. From whence come my help? My help cometh from the Lord, which made heaven and earth. He will not suffer thy foot to be moved. He that keepeth thee will not slumber. Behold, he that keepeth Israel shall neither slumber nor sleep. The Lord is thy keeper. The Lord is thy shade upon thy right hand. The sun shall not smite thee by day, nor the moon by night. The Lord shall preserve thee from all evil. He shall preserve thy soul. The Lord shall preserve thy going out and thy coming in, from this time forth and even for evermore. Psalm 121.
1: Footprints in the sand. One night, a man had a dream. He dreamed he was walking along the beach with the Lord. Across the sky, fresh scenes from his life. For each scene, he noticed two sets of footprints in the sand, one belonging to him and the other to the Lord. When the last scene of his life flashed before him, he looked back at the footprints in the sand. He noticed that many times along the path of his life, there was only one set of footprints. He also noticed that it happened at the very lowest and saddest time in his life. This really bothered him, and he questioned the Lord about it. Lord, you said that once I decided to follow you, you would walk with me all the way. But I have noticed that during the most troublesome time in my life, there is only one set of footprints. I don't understand why, when I need you most, you would leave me. The Lord replied, My precious, precious child, I love you and I would never leave you. During your times of trials and suffering, when you see only one set of footprints in the sand, it was then that I carried you

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1: Hi, thanks for joining God's Mighty Word today. There was a man in the Bible who came to Jesus with a very, very critical need. I can imagine that there is many people listening to the sound of my voice who feel like if Jesus was around, if He was in the next town or the next state or sometimes anywhere in the world, they'd do anything they could to bring their needs straight to the feet of Jesus. Well, this is what this man did in Mark chapter 9. And he had a problem. And he first brought his son, who was having a real terrible problem, and he said, "Jesus, please help me, if you can." Now those words, "if you can," actually the man said, "if you can do anything." You know, sometimes we'd like just even a little relief from our problems. Just a little bit. Thank God, God wants to do more than just a little. But this man just started with a little thing. If you can do anything, take pity on us and help us. How many times do we go to God and say, "God, take pity on. I need your help. Just please." And you know, that's sometimes the best way to come to God. A good way to come to God is not always, "God, I've been so good lately. I've been to church every week for the last 26 weeks. I've done this and I've done that." You know, that doesn't seem like that's going to impress God a lot. But when we come to God, just as we are, His children, who need help. How many times when you have a child that comes to you that you love and says, "Daddy, Mommy, I need help." Right away, what do our hearts do? Our hearts immediately think, "What can I do for you, son? What can I do for you, daughter? How can I help?" Now, knowing some kids, especially when I was a kid, there might be some outlandish request that you may say, "Oh, no, sorry, that's not good for you, or we're not going to do that." But most of the time, we'll immediately perk up our ears when our child comes to us and says, "I really need something. I'm your child. Please help." And that's how God is. Now, we know Jesus was the image of God in this world. So everything that God is in heaven that we can't see or can't feel or can't touch with our physical hands, Jesus was the embodiment of that. And so how Jesus would react to a situation is exemplary of how God would react to that same situation. So this man said, "If you can help us, Lord Jesus." Now I like what Jesus said to him. He kind of asked him a rhetorical question. If you can, all things are possible to him who believes. So what's interesting is he put the emphasis back not on himself, but on the man's faith. And that's what we're going to talk about today. Faith. What is real God-moving faith? I think if you ask 100 people, you get 100 different definitions of faith. And then if you ask the same 100 people, what kind of faith will allow God to move in your life, you may get another 100 answers. But let's just do what I normally like to do, is go to the Word of God. There's a lot of wonderful teachers on faith. There's a lot of wonderful faith books. I've always found that the absolute best is to go to the Word of God. So that's what we're going to do. And Jesus started this with, "All things are possible to him who believes." Now, Jesus obviously perceived that here's somebody with a need who has enough faith to at least get his problem to God or to bring his son to Jesus, but didn't quite have that much faith. I think a lot of us can identify with that. We have faith, but we know we need more. And Jesus perceived that right away. What's the first thing he said when the person who had come to him was basically trying to use whatever little faith he had, but obviously didn't have enough? He gave him the promise. All things are possible to him who believes. And just a side note, we'll cover this more in a little bit, but when you need something, the very first way and the best way to build your faith is to start reading the promises in the Word of God. Because he says that faith comes by hearing, and hearing the Word of God. In other words, faith comes by reading and feeding on and meditating on the promises of God. So the very first thing Jesus did in this situation of this desperate need was, "Here's my promise." Sometimes people would say, "Well, when I come to Jesus with a desperate need, the first thing he needs to do is comfort me, to pat me on the back, to let me know that everything's going to be okay and that he loves me." The very first thing Jesus did, as the exact image of God, said, "All things are possible to him who believes." And that's what Jesus is saying to you and I today. In any of our situations that we're facing, the very first thing is the promise of God is, "All things are possible to him who believes." Now this man, he wasn't trying to put on an air to God. The boy's father cried out and said, "I do believe. help my unbelief. You know, we can't play games with God. We can't fool God. We can fool other people. So I found the best thing, when you come to God, just be honest exactly where you are. Don't be afraid to admit your faults. Look what this man said. Lord, I believe. I have a measure of faith, but I know it's not enough. Help my unbelief. And thank God, Jesus helped his unbelief. Jesus helped him in a situation, and God is going to help your faith grow, and he's going to help you in those situations by that same word of God. Well, what happened is Jesus took care of this man's problem, and the disciples came to him and later on said, why couldn't we help him, Lord? And a lot of times we'll ask others to pray and go to our pastor and go to other brothers and sisters and Lord, but you know something? Sometimes there's nothing as effective as you yourself taking that time to go to God. I imagine Jesus, when this man brought his son, was out in the wilderness or outside of town. It wasn't a little, it wasn't a 2-minute walk to where Jesus was. And he had a boy who had a real problem. It was not the easiest thing in the world to find where Jesus was. You know, they didn't have cell phones and GPS locators. Oh, let's punch in, where's Jesus today? Oh, my app says, oh, here he is. No, they didn't have that. He had to ask around. He had to do some effort. And a lot of times when we have a real problem from God, we've got to take some effort and find out whatever it is, we have to get to Jesus. And the greatest secret I can tell you about building your faith is get close to Jesus. Get close to God. That's what this man did. If we're going to try and build our faith over here, but we're not going to spend time drawing closer to the Lord, it's going to be a tough haul trying to build your faith. But as you draw close to God, as you spend time in the Word of God, as you spend time in prayer, as James 4:7 says, draw near to God and he will draw near to you, you will find your faith growing without you even trying, without even straining. You will find that your faith grows as you draw closer to God. Well, that's what this man did. He drew close to Jesus with his problem, and Jesus immediately gave him a promise. Now, later on, the disciples said to him, why couldn't we drive him out? This is in verse 28. And he said to them, this kind cannot come out. In other words, this problem can't be solved but by anything but prayer. In other words, there are some spiritual forces that have to be dealt with. There are things that have to move in the spirit realm often for us to see things in this natural realm. But it all starts with you drawing close to God. If you draw close to God, most of these other things will be taking care of themselves. So we're talking about faith today and how to build our faith. As I said at the beginning, there's many, many wonderful teachers out there about building your faith. But today, let's go back to the Word of God. Let's go back to the Bible and see exactly what it says about faith. And I'm going to read to you Hebrews chapter 11, verse 1, which is kind of commonly known as the faith chapter. But I'm going to read it to you out of the Amplified Version, so it really amplifies the words and the passages in here. Now, verse 1. Now, faith is, thank God, here's a definition of faith. It is the assurance, the confirmation, the title deed of the things we hope for, being the proof of things we do not see, and the conviction of their reality. Now, I love this little definition that the Amplified puts in. Faith perceives as real fact what is not revealed to the senses. But right away, it tells us faith is not hoping. Now, you have to have hope, because it says here faith is the evidence of things, the assurance of things you hope for. But that doesn't mean you have faith. There's a difference between faith and hope. But you do have to start with hope. And then look what it says here. It doesn't say it's positive thinking. It doesn't say it's just wishing so. And it doesn't say it kind of hopes so or kind of believes. Now, there's some people who think that it's, well, if I half believe something, then I have half the amount of faith I need. No. If we go to the Bible definition of faith, it doesn't.

Thank God you don't work it up. It doesn't come by effort. It doesn't come by you making it up. What this verse says gives us a hint. It's a conviction of their reality. Where does conviction come from? From your spirit. From the power of the Holy Spirit in your heart. Let's take salvation. We all need faith to receive Jesus. We're saved by faith, by grace, right? How do you know you're saved? You can go up to a lot of Christians and say, "Are you saved?" And they'll say, "Yes." And you'll say, "Okay, how do you know?" Guess what? They won't pull out a little flow chart of rational decisions or, "Well, you know, here's my 101 reasons I know I'm saved." No, they will point to a conviction in their heart. They just know that they know. Because you know what that is? That's the Holy Spirit. When we get born again, witness or the conviction of the Holy Spirit comes into our heart. And we just know without anyone telling us how we know that we're born again. And the closer you get to God, guess what? That conviction of that reality of your of the reality of your relationship with God gets stronger and stronger. Well, guess what? That's the same way faith comes into our heart when we're believing for other things in our life. Any of the other promises of God, faith works the same way. It doesn't work one way for salvation and then one way for something completely different. But it's not in your head. Faith is not just positive thinking. It's not just convincing yourself by repeating something over and over. It's not just believing something because you just imagine it so. No, it is a conviction in the heart that is placed in there by the Holy Spirit. As you meditate on His promises, as you draw close to God, it's like a farmer. It's like a farmer. Let me give you an example. Mark chapter 11. It says in Mark chapter 11, verse 20, "As they were passing by in the morning, they saw the fig tree withered from the roots. Being reminded, Peter said to him, 'Rabbi, look, the fig tree which you cursed has withered.'" Jesus was giving them an example or a lesson on faith. And Jesus answered, saying to them, "Have faith in God. Truly I say to you, whoever says to this mountain, 'Be taken up and cast into the sea,' and does not doubt in his heart." See, that goes along with what we just read in Hebrews chapter 1. In Hebrews chapter 11, verse 1. A conviction of the reality. That's the only way you cannot doubt in your heart. It certainly can't come from willpower. He says, "Be taken up and cast in the sea," and does not doubt in his heart, but believes that what he says is going to happen, it will be granted him. Verse 24, "Therefore I say to you, all things for which you pray and ask, believe that you receive them when you pray before you see it, and they will be granted you." And that is how faith grows. It gets planted into our heart. How it grows, we do not know. Real faith is God stirring up in our heart that conviction. And then we have to cooperate with that. We have to obey and follow the Word of God, what it says. But true faith, real faith, comes from God and is placed in your heart by the power of the Holy Spirit. And yes, there's things you can do to grow it, things you can do to exercise it. Well, let's go back to Hebrews chapter 11. And we're going to look at verse 2. A lot of people say, "Well, I use my faith for this," or I want to use faith for getting a better job. I want to use faith for money. I want to use faith for healing. I want to use faith for whatever. But do you know the very most important use of faith is in obeying God? Because it takes faith to obey God. Look at verse 2. "For by faith, the men of old had divine testimony born of them and obtained a good report." By faith, we understand that the worlds were framed by the Word of God, so that what is we see was not made out of things which are visible. In faith, you are believing the things that are not yet manifested in this world, based on the truth of the Word of God. Now, there are some examples here. Verse chapter 4. "Prompted by faith, Abel brought God a better and more acceptable sacrifice than Cain, because of what it was testified of him that he was righteous. And God bore witness by accepting and acknowledging his gifts." Now look at verse 5. "Because of faith, Enoch was caught up and transferred to heaven, so that he did not see death, and he was not found because God had translated him. For even before he was taken to heaven, he received testimony that he had pleased and been satisfactory to God." These first examples of faith to us in the faith chapter are not people believing for a miracle or believing for healing or believing for prosperity or anything. They're using their faith to obey God, because you and I both know we have many times during the day when we can choose to obey God or not. And to make that choice to obey God when your flesh may want something else, other people may want something else, that takes faith. And here's another wonderful key about faith. The more you use it, the more it will grow. The more you act on your faith, the stronger it will be.

first time that your body and your flesh and your mind and your emotions don't want to obey God, and yet you decide you're going to obey God, you are stepping out in faith because your emotions and your flesh and your mind don't agree with it, do they? Most of the time, they're going to want to do what they want. So it takes faith to obey God. Now, let's look at verse 6. But without faith, it is impossible to please God. For whoever comes to God must believe that God exists and that He is a rewarder of those earnestly and diligently seek Him out. See, that is the key in building our faith. God is a rewarder of those who diligently seek Him. We see right away in these first 6 verses of chapter 11 of Hebrews, 2 great keys of building your faith. A, you meditate on the promises of the Word of God. You say, what promises? Well, whatever promises you need for whatever you're looking for, find those verses in the Word of God. You say, well, how do I do that? Well, it's pretty easy. Most Bibles have a concordance in the back. If you need joy, look up the verses that talk about joy. If you need healing, look up the verses that talk about how to be healed. Finances, look up the verses about God's provision and taking care of His people. On a computer, you can do a search. It's not that hard for us to find the words of God that apply to a particular situation. Verse 7. Now, here's some more examples of people obeying God by faith. Prompted by faith, Noah, being forewarned by God, took heed and diligently and reverently constructed and prepared an ark for the deliverance of his own family. By this, his faith, and became an heir and possessor of righteousness. Look at verse 8. By faith, Abraham, when he was called, obeyed and went forth to a place which he was destined to receive as an inheritance. And he went out, although he did not know or trouble his mind about where he was to go. Verse 11. Because of faith, also Sarah herself received physical power to conceive a child. There's a miracle in the body, even though she was long past the age for it, because she considered God's word, who had given her the promise to be reliable and trustworthy and true to his word. A lot of the first applications for your faith is it takes faith to step out and obey what God's word says and to do the things you need to do to grow in his relationship. Many times people say faith is, I use my faith for healing, I use my faith for get finances, I use my faith for certain promises. Yes, that's all wonderful and good. But it takes faith to obey and follow God. All right, somebody says, all right, John, I just don't get this. You know, we're talking about faith as an absolute conviction of something, knowing for sure we have something before we even see it. That's not fair. I mean, why would God expect something like that of us? In other words, why does God want us to use faith? I certainly asked that question before, right? I mean, why does God expect you and I to use faith? Why can't we just ask something and just see it happen? I'd like that better. That'd be easier, wouldn't it? Well, let's look. Romans chapter 4, verse 16, gives us a hint. Tells us why we have to use faith. For this reason, it is by faith, in order that it might be in accordance with grace, so that the promise will be guaranteed to all. That's it. How are you getting things from God? You're certainly not getting salvation because you've earned it. No. You're certainly not going to keep pleasing God because you've earned it. God set up this whole wonderful age of grace, this whole wonderful plan of salvation, that it's to be received by grace. But to receive grace, to tap into grace, it's by faith, not by works. And I think as a good believer, as a good Christian, we all want to work and do our best to obey God, but we could never earn His love. We could never earn His grace. Here is what this word is saying in Romans chapter 4. The reason we have to use our faith, the reason we have to believe for salvation and believe for anything else from God, is because that is what works in accordance with grace. Now, if you didn't want to live by faith and you simply wanted to live by works and earning things from God, good luck. I don't think you can be very successful. What does the Bible say in Romans? No one is righteous. We can't be righteous on our own. Well, you couldn't earn salvation on your own. And guess what? You can't earn God moving in your life just by your own works. It's got to be by grace. And here, the only way to release grace is by faith.

perfectly along with the things we're talking about here. Because remember, we already saw Abraham in Hebrews chapter 11, how he went out and obeyed even when he didn't feel it or think it or see it. As it says in verse 17, "A father of many nations I have made you." This is the promise that God gave Abraham, that he would be the father of many nations. Well, when he was getting, you know, up in years, over 80 years old, didn't have any children yet, natural children, probably looked in the natural mind like it wasn't going to happen, didn't it? But he had the promise. He had the promise. And that's what we see. Faith starts with the promise of God. And he says, "In the presence of him who he believed, even God, thank God who gives life to the dead and calls into being that which does not exist." Remember Hebrews chapter 11 verse 3 said that the worlds were formed by the word of God. Oh, this word of God is powerful. Take the time to study it. Take the time to learn the word of God, the promises in the word of God. Because it's alive. It's powerful. Yes, you can't see it with your eyes. You may have a Bible that might be sitting on that coffee table for a year and collecting dust. But if you open it and read it with your heart, it is alive. Those words are alive. They're not dead words on a page. It is the living word of God because it was spoken by the Holy Spirit, given to men as they wrote the word of God down, inspired by the Holy Spirit. But it starts with that promise. And then it says, verse 18, "In hope against hope he believed." Yes, you're right. It's going to look at time like it's hope against hope we're believing, doesn't it? "That he might become the father of many nations." Oh, again, back to the promise. "According to that which had been spoken, so shall your descendants be." You know what? When you're believing for something, your mind and your emotions are going to fight you a lot every day, sometimes every minute. You've got to keep going back to that word. Keep refreshing. Keep encouraging yourself in the word of God. You know, if you went to the doctor and had a certain diagnosis and they gave you a prescription, when you get that prescription fulfilled, it's going to say, take one pill at morning and at night. And you follow that prescription if you want that prescription to work and that drug to work, to take care of whatever you need. What if you got the prescription but you didn't follow the directions? Well, it wouldn't work very good, would it? Well, here the Word of God is giving us a prescription. Feed on the Word of God. Go after the promises. Read those promises over and over and over, several times a day if you have to. And you'll find that faith starts building up in your heart. You'll find that faith starts growing. Because in Romans chapter 12, it says this: "For the grace given to me, not to think more highly of myself than I ought to think, but to think as to have sound judgment, as God has allotted to each a measure of faith." So let's look here in Romans chapter 10, verse 16. "However, they did not all heed the good news. For Isaiah says, Lord, who has believed our report?" So then Romans chapter 10, verse 17 says, "So faith comes from hearing, and hearing by the word of God." That's what's going to happen. As you read that word of God, as you read those promises over and over, the faith will grow in your heart just like a seed. Jesus likened faith to a farmer who went out and plants a seed in the ground. And it says he waters it night and day. How it grows, he does not know. I don't know how faith grows in our hearts. I don't know how the conviction of the Holy Spirit grows in our hearts, with other than God says it does and he does it. But as that farmer waters that seed every day, it says first the little bud comes up, and then it grows, then it gets taller, and then it starts to have branches, and then buds. It doesn't happen all at once. And your faith isn't going to grow in one day like this. It's going to take time to feed on the Word of God and to read the Word of God, meditate on the promises hundreds of times. But as you do, you'll find that the faith just starts rising out of your heart. Just like that seed out of the ground, you don't hear the seed groaning and straining. If the farmer goes out into the fields at night, he might hear some birds, might hear some coyotes, but he's not hearing the grain and the corn going, "Oh, this is so hard. How am I ever going to grow?" No, it grows because that's a physical law. Faith will grow. It's a spiritual law. As you read the Word of God, it is a spiritual law that your faith will grow. All you have to do is cooperate. All you have to do is feed on the Word of God and then draw close to God. As it says in Hebrews 6, that He's a rewarder of those that diligently seek Him. And as you

0: Do those two things, AC. Feed on the Word of God and read the verses, especially the ones that apply to your need over and over and over again. And take your time and seek God every day. Your faith will grow. And it won't be that try and work it up, positive thinking only type faith. Yeah, you have to try and think positive. That's part of it. But that isn't faith. Faith is a spiritual force that grows out of your heart by the power of the Holy Spirit. So let's do it. And we'll see God working in your life.
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it up, John, Julie baptized with water. Be baptized with the Holy Ghost not many days. Wait! Think thoughts in the brain, friend. Hey, preacher. When we come together, they ask of him, say, Lord, at this time, they really think thoughts. But start again, they come to you, and I thank you for that. Kingdom life to Israel, male government. There was priests and Levites and authority in Israel. Hey, preacher. Apostles, prophets. Governing the house of Yahweh. Woman learn in silence with all subjection not to teach herself authority over the man. Restore again kingdom life to Israel, the church. Oh, preacher, you know, you write about stuff. We long ago gave up and made a covenant with death, with hell, we got an agreement. It's not about being right every time you get in the pulpit. That's what you made a devil agreement. We all know it's tough. You know you made it too. To start with, you knew I shouldn't do some of this. I'm not really. But they are doing it. But be son of them is not, you know the time of the season. But put his own power. But receive power. That the Holy Ghost has come upon you. Be witness in both Jerusalem, Judea, Samaria, the uttermost power. You crack down on your family. And the woman will start thinking, I can get rid of you. She might not say it at first. She scream and holler something. Church, well, Lord, she will. You come in there and set in all the things that are wanted in your home. Hey, preacher, lawyer, sitting there waiting, judge. Throw a little money at you out. Don't take much. I see him advertising divorce, $200-$300. Will you preach? Pat, what's Reverend doing to make divorce look ugly and black as hell like they used to preach? It's filthy in God's sight. Not the wife depart from her husband, but and if she depart, let her remain unmarried. Keep her dress on, or be reconciled to her. The prophet needs to restore kingdom living to the house of God. The prophet, over to you, right. The prophet, you need to stay together if possible, but you got to live and preach this stuff now, friend. Restore the kingdom, James and John's type of walk. I'm still working on it. I have made progress the last 42 years. I have made a whole bunch of progress. And I've seen a whole lot of them that started making progress. And home issues. You're preaching. Shepherd, too. They meant to do it. But they are playing how full they come. They said, we run this church. We can do what we want. But I'm full of God. That we don't even own our own self. He spare not the angels of sin, friend. The Bible challenges me. Do you think I'm a greedy preacher? I know it's tough. What a call in one place on James and John type of preaching and global work of God. His hand is going to gather up his elect. 1,203 score days. Prophesy to them. Restore kingdom life. Sound up, greedy preacher. We're getting closer and closer to that, but really close. And somebody else going to do something 40 in 2 months, too. The beast, he's already in place for him. They got to tell their governors and mayors and prime ministers and parliaments and senators. Oh, that it's time to implement that which we told you years ago. We preached it, informed you of. But we know some of you don't want to get in trouble to go to hell. And so they gave a sound of the fires of a rushing mighty wind. The pillar of the house with thee. Seek God to get understanding too. Surely the Lord God would do nothing but to reveal his secrets to his servants and prophets. How many people
told you how many chips you want. He turned away your ear from straight as the gate narrows away. Precept upon precept. Come out of false churches, come out of double marriages, and live in sackcloth and live this stuff. I know it's hard. I know it's hard. That ain't easy where I live, friend. I do it anyway. I will. But hand of them cloven tongues like a defiler. But hand said about each of them. But he's tough. But I will. He really feel with the Holy Ghost began to speak with other tongues. But as the Spirit gave them. But Reverend Stark need to start speaking with another tongue too. The truth and nothing but the truth. 24/7. And the watchman lift up the voice. They're already thinking about it. With the voice together shall they sing. For they shall see eye to eye, busted up straight as the gate narrows away. When the Lord brings again Zion from their captivity to lies and sins and their home life in captivity. That's in my walk. You want God to walk like he did from King Saul and Samson? We approach him. Dwell in Jerusalem, Judah, upon him. I think it over one day. I can't do this. Devil tempts people to. I'm not going to listen to him now, friend. I have to mourn before God to get up from here. Do what has to be done. What you can. You can't make other people do. That's the one drawback under the law of Moses. Even the wife of your bosom or anybody that turned people after another god, you were responsible to be the first one to put your hand on them. They had to do it that way. You ever, it's in the book. We read it. Hey, preach it! They had stones in other places. Stuff. To stop people from sinning in Israel. They meant to do it too. God told them that we're not doing that in the church now. We preach to him that have the ears to hear. But you still got a police thing. That knows the problem. The multitude came together, confounded, and heard every man speaking his own language. All obeyed. The marvel saying one to another. But not all these speak Galileans. How hear we every man in our own tongue? That's what you're hearing in people's tongues now. Not everywhere. They're trained, Reverend. They've been trained from the ground up wrong. Well, they probably most. What we do. Then they read the Bible, and they see the prophets and the Bible and the apostles. They went further than them. We know it. We don't say it. P.A. says, I'm on the way to them priests now. You pull the plug out of that big megawatt amplifier, friend, and you'll find even the same sanctified man. Just cut it all. Cut it all. Home life can mess anybody up. Preacher, stay together if you can. But a man's got to set some boundaries in his home. We preach the best he can. Now, you can't force your wife to follow your instructions. But you can tell her where you stand and affirm it constantly. Oh, see, you right now. We can't keep kicking this can. We got to do something. We don't know what to do. Jesus is coming. We got to get ready. He's coming. Parthian, Medes, Elamites, dwellers in Mesopotamia, Judea, Cappadocia, Pontus, Asia, Phrygia, Pamphylia. The parts of be about Cyrene, strange of the Rome Jews. The parts of they don't say what they really think to everybody. They've said so much, it's hard to walk it all back. That's good in a way. I've said so, but I've seen preachers walk it back. Big, strong preachers at one time. They wore them out. Creature of the Raven, they hear them. They say what they want. They knew what they do. Wanted to work home life. If it got to where separation and divorce and the children won't come back to church no more, they knew they could switch. If church will you preach, talked it over at home, will you preach it? The holidays are worried out, saying one another what meaneth this, other mocking full of new wine. But Peter! Authority stood up, Peter! But don't trust everybody! They bust it up. Ain't on their lips when they stand up confirmed constantly. You ain't God's man, friend.
You are truth evading. All preachers, particularly in Pentecost, they had to police double, triple marriage in those churches. Or they'd be blackballed and outcast and sneered at as a backslid Pentecostal. You don't care standing with 11. They don't care living up in void. I said, you men of Judea, let dwell in Jerusalem be this known unto you. You preaching. Did Priscilla stand up, marry the mother of Jesus? Mary Magdalene and straighten this up. What are you preaching? Somebody reading the wrong Bible, friend. Authority is always rested in the male. Not always, some people think. My wife. I hear that stuff. It's fool mess. She might do some things. Hey, preacher! What are you saying? They get mad if you don't let them have sway at home and church with it. He's as drunken as you suppose in his body. The fourth out of the day, this is not spoken of by the prophet Joel. The holy place! It's time coming up. It's coming! The holy place! You were ought to do that thing. The fire! The angels and ministering spirits of Yahweh going to go out and gather. The holy place! Out of all the places they scouted in the cloud and dark, they'd have been knowing a while if we should do. They knew it. Why? Oh, husband. Pour out my spirit upon all flesh. And those sons and daughters you prophesied, old men, see me, be visioned. Be a dream. Television, friend. I still preach against television. We don't need one in our living room or two or three. We need an altar of prayer and mourning and seeking God. Because when the devil, a computer could get you too. When the devil moved that thing in everybody's living room, back in the 40s, it started in the 50s and 60s, suddenly the prayer closet, even in Pentecost, got vacated, really vacated. And we all were hypnotized by the New World Order invention that they had placed in people's homes to hypnotize you and train you. The divorce rate exploded! Everything else exploded too. You can't watch people sin all the time, divorce and remarry, without and sit there and be entertained without searing your conscience. We hear you preaching. 434-579-6130. Hey, preaching. Luke chapter 11. See, the 12 apostles, their heart with Matthias was knit together. Most people are just full of themselves, that they can't work with anybody that ain't just. They were trained to be that way by their leader, that you only follow me. Somebody else come along preaching more than they were preaching. Immediately they had to rise up and fight it. You can come here. If you've got a strong message, we'll work with you. And you can preach this stuff a little bit better than this. Hey, you preach. Hey, let the spot prophets speak. Speak two or three, let the others judge. Hope it belongs to God. Somebody has to monitor things, whoever's in charge. Cautiously, of course. Spot little errors and deviations. Deviations and avoidance. Well, we won't preach for him. They're going to say everything about it. What are you preaching? Bust it up! Acts chapter Luke 11, verse 9, he said, ask you shall be given you, seek you shall find, knocking shall be opened to you, for everyone that asks and receiveth, and he that seeketh find, and him that knocketh shall be opened. But you got to do it after you ask. Because if any man asks wisdom of God, that shall be given him, but he better have his mind made up. A double-minded man. Well, I asked God to show me what to do, and he showed me, and I didn't want to do it. He ain't gonna get much from God. We preach just a tad. Double minded man. I got problems to deal with too, friend. I'm working on them, friend. I'm gonna try. Hey, he that asks bread of you, and the Father will give him a stone, a fish will he give him a serpent. For a fish will he ask, hey, will he offer a scorpion, and ye then being evil, know how to give good gifts to your children. How much more shall Heavenly Father give the Holy Spirit to them? Right, ask him. They went in the upper room, they'd heard Messiah. They killed him too. They seen his glory and power. And they were one more mind and one accord to start with. Some of them might have stayed all that way.
They was praying in agreement with God. We hear you preaching. Brother, we can pray around a whole lot of monkey business. You don't care, I know. But how some old preacher in the middle age would know I shouldn't be doing a bunch of what I'm doing. But I'll lose everything if I tell the truth like you know. But I lose it all. Family too, man. Both of them. Who is my mother? Who is my brother? They didn't hear the word of God and keep it. Same in mother, government. They despise government. They despise dominion. I've heard two of my past friends. You have to learn where your mistakes are and clean them up. And really clean. We ain't preaching to them. That helps you, son. That was in the Bible that said this, friend. This, we saw one casting out devil. He followeth not us. Forbid him, Lord. What do you want to forbid me for? Hey, you read the Bible. Cut off. Put the hell in, friend. That's what they said. Other times, this woman come to Jesus, granting my two sons, sit one in thy kingdom, one on the right hand and on the left. That's the way family churches are run. They already have a succession plan. When daddy croaks, he's going to put his son in place. It's already been agreed on. That don't mean that God is that we preach, we know this. We're going to do what we want, though. Preach. God might have had an almighty, y'all might have had an outsider come in far better. But it was a family clicking clan anyway. They did what they wanted. They don't believe us that way. We're aware of what you're saying. Saul went down, it was going to be Jonathan. And he went down with it. But it was going to be David. Even Jonathan knew it was you preaching. Hey, preaching. Holy chapter 10 about we preaching. No matter what I say to you, American people, I'm not going to dent your brain. You know what I'm saying. I'm not going to. A community would be a great thing if the right kind of doctrine busts that double marriage up. Everybody there has a husband or one wife will remain unmarried. You preaching. Well, you ain't got a goat shed of adultery, but hanky panky going on behind the four walls of the community. We're buying it all. We're preaching. James and John would have been running the community, friend. They wouldn't have failed like Jim Jones and R.G. Stair. Because they were anointed to stay out of this. That we hear you preaching today. They would have stayed and Peter would have stayed right. Old time holders years ago, he would have stayed right. First Timothy chapter 3 was a standard for the preacher. His home too. Faithful children not accused of riot and unruly. Children in subjection with all gratitude. We preaching. I know they get to be a problem with teenagers. You can wear them out, too. Where did the Bible tell you? Where did the Bible tell you can't whoop a 15-year-old? We preaching. They used to. Hey, preaching. Now they want to play little timeouts or take your phone away. We preaching. That don't make no difference. Preaching. The Bible tells you what to do behind closed doors. That foolish is bound up in the heart of the child, but the rod and reproof drive it far from him. Preaching. Chapter 10 of the book. I know what I'm talking about. We know what you're saying. Old-timey philosophy. But chapter 10 of Acts, verse 34, Peter opened his mouth, the man of Yahweh. The truth. I perceive God is no respecter of person. But every nation, he that feareth him and worketh righteousness. You got all these apostles and prophets and whatever they claim to be running around here talking this and that. Double, triple marriage, running rampant adultery, bringing illegitimate children into the world. It's not their fault. And Reverend won't preach nothing with the old time he preached. We preaching. He won't. Finances. Double tripping married, put money to play mail to you. We preaching. Pat! 434-579-6130. Women running around in bathing suits and their husband agreeing with it. They'll support you. We preaching. I had a man send me some literature one time. I could call his name years ago. Pat! Preaching. Claimed to be an apostle. We preaching.
Right there in the literature, there was a daughter or granddaughter on the top of a swimming pool with a fanny stuffed up in a bathing suit. I said, that's it with you, but we preaching. If I had something like that going, friend, I surely wouldn't mail it to nobody to show that what we let them do. We tell them to. 434-579-613. They know they shouldn't do it. Then why? The foundation, he that feareth him and worketh righteousness, saith to him, the wrath of God preach, the highest unto the children of Israel, preaching peace by Jesus Christ. I'll tell you something, friend. When Christ came, it was peace on earth and goodwill towards men. Now, we're nearly 2,000 years later. It's coming up. And the script is no longer peace on earth and goodwill toward men. It's flaming fire taking vengeance on them that obey not the gospel. The wrath of God, we preach. Preaching. It's done flipped, friend. Real men understand it ain't like that no more. They see we can't get much done when we pray. Well, if love, not much. But why? That word, you ain't count no way long as you got fire to answer. The word I say, you know, which published throughout all Judea, began from Galilee, the baptism of John preached how God anointed Jesus and anointed with the Holy Ghost and power. But what about doing good, healing all oppressed? Just a little bit of that going on there in some places. But God was with the real witness of all these things. But we're dead in the land of the Jews. But who they slew and hanged. And in Jerusalem slew and hanged on a tree. God, they want to do it now. But even the true witness is going to be killed. Can you read it? But they know it too, friend. Their lives are there now. Two witnesses. They know what's coming. Two-thirds of Israel cut off and die. They're going to be killed. The day is of vengeance, abortion. The Jews are just as bad as anybody or worse than anybody else with these type of things. We preach them. Or worse. Satan. God raised them, showed them, opened them out to all the people who witnessed, told them, go on, us. I don't care what nobody says. I don't care how good they preach or whether it's right or not. It's me. I've seen these people. Don't tune in anyway. Bust that double marriage up and go to hell with the blood of adultery on your head, boy. Woman, too. All the people, so we ought to, before God, who did eat and drink when after risen from the dead, commanded to preach to the people. You have stood up. I fell down on my face with Peter. Now I would. When he prophesied, like Paul said, I preach a little bit too, but I'd understand who he is. I will. Fall on your face and worship God and say, amen. Report God's in you, but true. I hear what you're saying. I hear what you're saying. You're preaching. Love. I talk a little bit too. But I didn't put myself in Peter's category. Well, what could Peter do in the USA today? Were you preaching? Nothing. Now, just watch how they act. Command, I pray for the people that justified, he that ordained of God to be judged of quick and dead. The prophet witnessed to his name. Whosoever believeth him shall receive remission of sin. But Peter spake these words, the Holy Ghost fell on all them. But Peter was handy word. But what authority, friend. But Peter was charged by God, he that heareth you heareth me. Peter heareth not you, heareth not me. But what I wipe the dust off your feet. But what I pray. Even Peter erred too one time, cursing and swearing. We have to be very careful. And remember, we have choked under pressure in our past life some point in time. You know it. And God, in his mercy, the Father, gives us a chance to correct it. But pay the price if you want to correct it. Order. But pay the circumcision, believe, was astonished, and many as came with Peter. But I trained of a man that knew all of this, just about everything. But for that, many years ago, but I had to learn to shut up and observe and study this Bible and absorb that older preacher's training. But for that, like you call that, Elisha trained under Elijah. Joshua trained under Moses. Peter trained under Jesus. John trained under his righteous father and mother. She was all right and all, but his mother, too, was righteous, too. But his father was a priest and said he was righteous before he preached. But trained up in the law of Yahweh. We are preaching today. And Timothy trained under Paul, but I hope he stayed at we preaching today.
Now you can't hardly train under nobody because they're full of double, triple mind. They want you to shut up and be Johnny, you play church like I play. Now, Johnny, you play church like I play. Now, crank up if you can pay out like a holy ghost. I got a black angel. He ain't blessing sin. They pay prison in this country. Divorce and remarriage is not allowed in this church. You don't have to leave or separate. Then come on. Pay child support. Now the Gentile to pour out the gift of the Holy Ghost, heard and speak with tongue. Magnify God. Be preaching today. Isaiah 59. Don't make no difference what you say to America. I'm saying, we know what you're saying, though. We know what you're saying overseas. Everything you're saying in the Pentecost, some other church, we know it all too. They need to preach you the Holy Ghost fullness of all of it too. We preach it. Long, long ago, preachers in this country and even non-Pentecostal denominations, long time ago, they knew biblical standards. Well, they knew them. By showing unacceptable, not around here. That's time they locked you up going down the streets like that. I've seen photographs from the 1800s. They made some pictures back then, too. You're going down the street, her dress is to the ground, with hair to her fanny. Preaching. Ain't what I see going up and down the street with a church woman now. They do something now. Let me get away. We shouldn't do this. Isaiah 59. 15, yea, truth faileth. What they want to preach, they preach. But he departed from me will make himself a prayer. They'll tell them when they come out and lock up church people. We ain't always do it everywhere. They'll train their mayors. What we did in COVID, come on with more, but they ain't always do it. When they tell them to, they're in there for that purpose. Hey, preaching. The Lord saw it displeased him, there's no judgment. But for there was no man, whether there no intercessor was on arm brought salvation to him. But had a right to stain him, they might change one day. But can't do what we want. But put on righteousness as a breastplate. But having a salvation upon his head. But put on the garments of indifferent clothing. But have a zeal. But preach. How many people clad with zeal for 3 to 4 generations ago of Pentecost in this country? You preaching. But his standards were high and his spirit was flowing too. Bust that double marriage up and don't even mention a bathing suit and shorts or halter top around here. And don't come with your hair cut and your face painted up. And we get at that altar an hour before service or more with some of them and weep and pray down God's hand in this place. And preacher, you better preach or we're going to let you go. You fine. But they don't care no more as long as I run my church. I do what I want. Preach. Play don't you care? They had solid peer pressure on them back in the day. We'll let you go, preacher. Now, right to blood, play the helmet of salvation upon his head, put on the garments of venerable clothing. But how zeal, Paul said, they got a zeal, but not according to knowledge. But why pass it up? On the deeds according to hope, you right. Fear it is, I met him, friend. We can't do it no more. Recompense to his enemies. I'll repay recompense. But they fear the name of the Lord in the west. The glory from the rising of the sun. But the enemy come in like a flood, the spirit of the Lord. But never was standing against him. But it's got to come in the pulpit right. But what I be preaching. The foolishness of the old timey James and John preaching. A standard lifted up in the house of God. Beginning at the pulpit number 1. But the other people better live it too. 4, 3, 4, 5, 7, 9, 6, 1, 3.

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SETI tightens its rules for claims of extraterrestrial intelligence. And this week's images. 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

0: Hello, you're listening to Copenhagen Calling. I'm Julian Isherwood and I'll be your host for the next half an hour with your weekly compendium of news and views from Denmark, the Nordic and Baltic region and the European Union. This week we start by listening to the results from the week's NATO summit, not least regarding Denmark. We also follow on about the caterpillar from hell that now appears to have spread to other parts of Denmark. In our EU section, we delve into Bosnia-Herzegovina, where Kaja Kallas has been on a visit to discuss the country's move towards EU membership. But first, the news involving, among others, Denmark. NATO leaders have wrapped up their summit in Ankara, a meeting framed by rising global tensions and a renewed push to strengthen the alliance's deterrence. Ahead of the summit, Secretary General Mark Rutte said NATO would take important decisions to keep our people safe, and those decisions now place fresh attention on the Arctic and the North Atlantic, areas where Denmark and Greenland play a crucial strategic role. Now, we look at what the summit actually achieved, how it shapes NATO's posture in the coming years, and why Denmark's responsibilities in the High North are growing. We also hear reactions from Copenhagen, where politicians and defence experts say the alliance's new commitments will demand more from Denmark, both at home and across Greenland's vast airspace. The NATO summit in Ankara took place at a moment when the alliance is shifting from crisis response to long-term strategic planning. Before leaders even entered the meeting hall, Secretary General Mark Rutte set the tone, saying NATO was ready to take important decisions to keep our people safe, and emphasizing unity across the alliance. The summit produced three major outcomes that will shape the alliance for years. Long-term support for Ukraine, in which allies agreed on a multi-year assistance framework, including expanding training and predictable financial commitments, the summit produced three major outcomes that will shape the alliance for years. Long-term support for Ukraine, in which allies agreed on a multi-year assistance framework, including expanding training and predictable financial commitments. This marks a move away from ad hoc support towards a structured, durable plan. Higher military readiness that NATO confirmed increased readiness levels across land, air, and maritime forces. Several nations pledged additional capabilities, signaling a shift towards faster mobilization and more integrated defense planning. And a reinforced defense industrial base, in which leaders adopted a strengthened industrial strategy to boost ammunition production and secure supply chains. This is meant to ensure that NATO can sustain operations in a prolonged crisis. Together, the decisions reflect NATO preparing not just for immediate threats, but for a more contested decade ahead. For Denmark, the Ankara summit is not just another diplomatic gathering. It directly touches the country's strategic responsibilities. The communique and the Secretary-General's remarks highlight the Arctic and North Atlantic as areas of growing importance. Greenland geography places it at the center of NATO's early warning systems, transatlantic routes, and long-range surveillance. Danish officials say the summit confirms NATO's attention to the Arctic and point to ongoing upgrades in Greenland, such as improved radar and air surveillance systems, modernized infrastructure for Allied aircraft, and expanded cooperation with the United States and Canada on awareness. Military analysts note that Russia's activity in the High North from submarine patrols to satellite monitoring, makes Greenland's airspace and waters essential to NATO's deterrence. In Copenhagen, the response has been broadly supportive, but not without warnings. Government ministers say the summit represents a necessary strengthening of NATO's deterrence and welcome the explicit focus on the Arctic. Others agree on the importance of the High North and caution that Denmark must keep pace with defence spending and deliver on its commitments. Security experts argue that the summit's outcomes place greater responsibility on Denmark, especially in areas where Danish assets are already stretched, from patrol aircraft to Arctic-capable vessels. And there's a shared understanding Denmark's strategic value is rising, and with it, expectations. Here's what the NATO Secretary General Mark Rutte had to say on the issue.
1: What the President and I agreed in Davos in January is, first of all, for when it comes to the defense of the Arctic, he absolutely was right. Because there is a huge risk that Russia and China will gain more and more access to the Arctic. And the discussion we had and the deal we made is for NATO, particularly the seven countries bordering on the Arctic, including, of course, the US through NORSCOM and NORAD, so that means Canada with NORAD, and then, of course, the five European allies, so Iceland, Sweden, Denmark, Finland and Norway, working together, backed up by all the other allies, making sure that the Arctic stays safe. This is Arctic Sentry, launched by the Supreme Allied Commander early February. And then secondly, and here you're right, I'm not allowed to discuss or make any commitments on this second part. The second part is about trilateral talks between the US, Greenland and Denmark, led by the foreign ministers of the United States, Greenland and Denmark, basically to make sure that whatever investments when it comes to the Golden Dome or deployment of troops on Greenland will be made in the future, and that if Greenland would change its constitutional position within the Kingdom of Denmark, that these commitments, these deals, are still valid, and that's why also Greenland is involved in those talks. I'm not involved in those talks, so your question, are you allowed, etc., on the second part, this is up to the three parties. These talks are ongoing. When it comes to the first, of course, it is my role to work with our military leaders to make sure that we implement this Arctic Sentry, and that's exactly what we are doing.
0: And you were listening to the NATO Secretary General, Mark Rutte. Across NATO, leaders have described the Ankara summit as a turning point. The alliance is signalling that it's ready to defend every inch of Allied territory, as Rutte put it ahead of the meeting, with decisions taken in Ankara showing an alliance that is more cohesive, more predictable, and more focused on long-term security. For Denmark and Greenland, this means deeper integration into NATO's strategic planning and a central role in the security of the North Atlantic. In a press meeting at the summit, President Trump repeated his claim that Greenland should be part of, owned, and run by the United States. Prime Minister Mette Frederiksen replied equally steadfast that both Greenland and the Danish realm have made it a red line that the sovereignty of Greenland is not for sale. And here, just to rest your ears, a bit of classical music.

0: Solveig's song from the Peer Gynt suite, played by the Czechoslovak State Philharmonic Orchestra. And now to something completely different. Last week I told listeners about a tiny creature, no longer than a few centimetres, which is causing concern among scientists, health authorities and local councils across Europe. In Denmark, it has earned the dramatic nickname Larven from Helvede, or in English, the Caterpillar from Hell. The species is the larva of the oak processionary moth, and while it may look harmless at a first glance, experts say it represents both an environmental and a public health challenge. Now it seems the caterpillar, which last week was reported on the island of Funen, has also been found in the Copenhagen area. Its name comes from its unusual behaviour. Hundreds of caterpillars march nose to tail in long lines, almost like a military parade, stretching surprisingly long distances as they move between feeding and nesting areas. And the caterpillar has a particular love of oak trees, both their foliage and the trees themselves where it builds its nests. For years, the oak processionary moth has been common in parts of central and southern Europe, but the species is now moving further north, and Denmark appears to have joined the list of affected countries. What makes this caterpillar so feared lies in its hairs. From the third larval stage onwards, it develops thousands of microscopic barbed hairs containing a toxin. When disturbed, the hairs become airborne and can be carried by the wind. Contact with human skin can produce intensely itchy rashes. Exposure to the eyes can cause irritation and inflammation. And in some cases, inhaling the hairs can trigger coughing, breathing difficulties, or severe allergic reactions. Germany offers a glimpse of what Denmark may face in the coming years. Across many German regions, the oak processionary moth is no longer considered a temporary outbreak. Instead, authorities have adopted long-term management strategies. Cities and municipalities inspect vulnerable areas, particularly schools, parks, playgrounds, sports grounds, and public green spaces. For Denmark, the discovery of oak processionary caterpillars on Funen was significant. The island contains many oak-rich landscapes, providing ideal habitats for the species. If the moth becomes established, local authorities may need to develop monitoring programs similar to those already operating in Germany and elsewhere in Europe. For now, battle with the so-called caterpillar from hell is only beginning to spread. The experience of Germany and other European countries suggests that vigilance, early detection, and public awareness will be key to managing this unusual but potentially serious newcomer. Both Funen and Copenhagen have begun searching for the caterpillars full time. And now over to new figures from Statistics Denmark, showing that Danish industrial production declined in May this year, although the broader trend remains positive. Industrial production fell by 3.9% in May compared with April, after seasonal and price adjustments. However, looking at the three-month period from March to May, production was still 4.7% higher than in the preceding 3 months, indicating that the sector continues to perform relatively strongly despite monthly fluctuations. Excluding the pharmaceutical industry, industrial production decreased by 1.8% in May, while rising 3.2% over the March to May period compared with the previous 3 months. The largest monthly decline was recorded in the transport equipment industry, where production dropped by 23.6%. However, because the sector represents only 1.5% of the overall industrial production, its impact on total industrial output was limited. The pharmaceutical industry, Denmark's most important industrial sector with a weight of 20% in the overall index, saw production fall by 7.7% in May. This sector therefore made the largest contribution to the overall decline in industrial output. Despite the monthly drop, pharmaceutical production remained 7.6% higher in the March to May period than during the previous 3 months. One bright spot was the furniture and other manufacturing industry, which recorded the strongest increase in May, with production rising 5.5%. Output in this sector was 4.6% higher than in the preceding three-month period. The report also shows weaker sales activity. Total industrial turnover fell by 6.6% from April to May. Export turnover declined 7.3%, while domestic turnover decreased 4.0%. Nevertheless, the total turnover during March to May remained 4.9% above the level seen in the previous 3 months. Statistics Denmark notes that industrial production figures include the output of Danish industrial companies both inside and outside Denmark and are adjusted for normal seasonal variations and price developments. Overall, the latest figures suggest that Danish industry experienced a notable setback in May, driven primarily by weaker pharmaceutical output. However, the broader three-month trend remains positive, indicating that the sector continues to grow despite short-term volatility.
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0: And now to Europe, and first to Europol, which has announced that authorities from 7 countries, supported by Europol, have carried out a major operation against child sexual exploitation, leading to the arrest of 28 individuals. As a result, 3 children have been safeguarded. The operation, conducted from late May to mid-June this year, took place in Canada, Czechia, Germany, Norway, Poland, Sweden, and Switzerland. It also led to the seizure of more than 460 items, including electronic devices, crypto wallets, drugs, and large quantities of doping substances. The operation is ongoing, and further arrests are expected. All suspects are men aged between 22 and 54. One of them was extensively using artificial intelligence in order to generate illegal material. Some of the victims were part of another suspect's immediate family. Investigators believe the suspects used cryptocurrency to pay for access to dark web forums, where they could download or view videos of children being abused. They'll face charges for storing, acquiring, and sharing child sexual abuse material, or CSAM, as it's known for short. Europol says the investigation was led by Norwegian law enforcement, which in 2025 developed a new method to trace cryptocurrency transactions. This helped investigators identify individuals paying for CSAM access. 2 sellers of material were also identified thanks to the tracing method.

0: Bosnia-Herzegovina is a Western Balkan country of approximately 3.2 million people, situated at the crossroads of Central and Southeast Europe. Since the end of the 1992-1995 Bosnian War and the signing of the Dayton Peace Agreement, the country has worked to strengthen democratic institutions, rebuild its economy, and advance its integration with European and international organizations. EU membership has become one of Bosnia and Herzegovina's central strategic foreign policy goals. The country's relationship with the European Union has progressed steadily over the past decade. Bosnia-Herzegovina formally applied for EU membership in 2016 and was granted official candidate status in December 2022. In March 2024, the European Council decided to open accession negotiations, marking a significant milestone on its European path. However, Bosnia-Herzegovina is not yet close to full membership. The country must still implement a range of political, judicial, and administrative reforms, particularly in the areas of rule of law, anti-corruption measures, public administration, and the functioning of democratic institutions. Political divisions between the country's different governing entities continue to slow decision-making and reform efforts. As a result, while the EU remains committed to Bosnia-Herzegovina's European future, substantial challenges must be addressed before accession can be completed. Today, Bosnia-Herzegovina stands at an important crossroads. It has achieved candidate country status and begun the accession process, but its progress towards EU membership will largely depend on its ability to overcome internal political obstacles and deliver the reforms required by the European Union. Here's what High Representative of the EU for Foreign Affairs and Security Policy said in a recent visit to the country.
1: Good day, everybody. So it's good to be back in Sarajevo. It's for the third time already in 16 months. This shows that the stability, territorial integrity and sovereignty of Bosnia and Herzegovina are of strategic importance to the European Union. We remain committed to the country's EU path and to the security of the wider region. Over the past 2 days, I've engaged with political representatives and officials from all communities, and these talks have been good, frank, and open. I want to briefly touch on some of the main issues that we covered. First, the appointment of the next high representative. I had hoped that, when I come here, this process is concluded by now, but we are not there yet. On Tuesday, it was agreed that the current high representative would step down and that his deputy would serve on an interim basis until 14th of July, while the negotiations on a successor continue. Ultimately, the success of the office of the High Representative will be measured by the day it is no longer needed. Until then, it remains an important pillar of stability. We are determined to find a European candidate who can help move Bosnia and Herzegovina forward on this European path. The fastest way to get rid of the international supervision is progress on towards the European Union. Shortly after this press conference, I will meet with the troops serving the operation EUFOR Althea. The mission remains the cornerstone of stability in the Western Balkans. Peace in Bosnia and Herzegovina has held for 3 decades, but it's still not taken for granted. As last year's political crisis demonstrated, EUFOR Althea remains essential, vigilant, and also ready to act. In parallel, we continue to assist Bosnia and Herzegovina to assume greater responsibility for its own security through the European Peace Facility. Our support for the country's armed forces already totals 35 million euro. I also discussed the country's path to European Union membership with my counterparts. Bosnia-Herzegovina's future lies in the European Union, and support to the EU accession across the country remains well above 70%, making it an aspiration that truly unites people. Recent developments show that EU's doors remain wide open to new members. With Montenegro, we are drafting its accession treaty. Albania has opened the negotiation chapters. Ukraine and Moldova have just begun accession negotiations. And Bosnia-Herzegovina cannot afford to be left behind. Sustained reforms are the fastest and most effective way to advance the accession process. This window of opportunity for accession may not be open forever. EU membership is also the strongest guarantee against political instability and foreign interference. I also raised our expectations for democratic, free and fair elections in October. It is, of course, natural that every party wants to win, but political rhetoric must have boundaries. And finally, on reforms. Bosnia-Herzegovina made good progress until 2024, but since then we have seen a worrying slowdown. Political divisions also stall progress. Bosnia-Herzegovina has already lost 108 million euro in EU funding, money that would have directly benefited your citizens. Without implementing the reform agenda and finalizing the growth plan, Bosnia-Herzegovina risks losing an additional 370 million euro. Leaders must take responsibility and deliver results. The European Union remains your strongest partner. We will continue to support Bosnia-Herzegovina every step of the way, but progress depends on choices that are made here.
0: And you were listening to Kaja Kallas, the High Representative of the EU for Foreign Affairs and Security Policy, during a recent visit to the capital, Sarajevo. And I'm afraid that's all the time we have on Copenhagen Calling this week. I do hope you enjoyed listening, and from me, Julian Isherwood, it's goodbye from Copenhagen.
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10: Welcome to Croke Park. Would you believe we've another full house of 82,000 in the most exciting championship for decades, all gathering for the latest instalment of the biggest rivalry in Gaelic football. The sun is shining on the wonderful green stage as we prepare for champions Kerry taking on Dublin in the second All-Ireland semi-final of the weekend. Mayo awaiting the winners in the final after a hugely impressive victory over Louth yesterday. We'll have full commentary this afternoon from Porrick Lodge and our Armagh coach Conor Gilligan. Joining me on our panel for analysis and reaction, a man who's played against both teams this season, Donegal footballer Ryan McHugh, former Kerry player and manager Eamon Fitzmaurice, and the woman who captained Dublin to their first ladies football title, Denise Masterson. Throw in for the big game is at 4 o'clock.
8: After a dramatic night at the World Cup, we'll look back on England's and Argentina's quarter-final victories and look ahead to the mouth-watering semi-finals with Ronnie Whelan, Didier Mann and Peter Smith. We'll also turn our attention to centre court as Yannick Sinner and Alexander Zverev go head-to-head in the 2026 Wimbledon men's singles final. Plus, Greg Allen catches up with Stuart Graham after Ireland were crowned European amateur team champions in Estonia. All of that, plus the rest of the sports news as it happens. This is Sunday Sports. Yes, you are so very welcome along. It is a huge day of sport and we're going to bring you all the action throughout the afternoon. Our first stop today is Croke Park. The All-Ireland Junior Football Final between USGAA and London is underway. So let's check in with Rob Catterson.
11: Yes, Maria, very warm welcome to Croke Park. You could say it's the calm before the storm. And with 18 minutes gone in the All-Ireland Junior Final, it's London leading USGA by 1-4 to 5 points. You could say it's been a half of two halves so far, because after 13 minutes, London led by 1-4 to no score, with that goal coming on 10 minutes courtesy of Conor Radigan, who scored in last year's final against New York. He linked up with Owen McGivney to fire to the top left corner. And when Terry Gallagher pointed 60 seconds later, that was 1-4 to no score. It looked as though USGA playing in their first ever junior final were probably better off staying at home, but they just managed to kick their sixth consecutive point in the space of about 5 minutes. We've seen a point from Michael Moylan, a man with Galway roots, Owen Gormley, their star forward, Mark Dunphy, Dylan Murta, Ronan Ornford, and we've just seen a second point from Gormley. So when we thought it was all over, it's very far from that. 19 minutes gone, from 1-4 to no score down, USGA have kicked 6 points on the trot and they trail now by 1-4 to 6 points.
8: As we know, it is never all over till it is over, especially when it comes to Gaelic football these days. Some golf news to bring you. England's Matt Fitzpatrick took a share of the lead into the final round of the Genesis Scottish Open on 12 under par alongside Scotland's Robert McIntyre and Australia's Minwoo Lee. Thick fog caused lengthy delays and forced players to complete round three on this morning. Rory McIlroy began his final round just a little while ago. He's 6 shots off the pace on 6 under. He was when he started, but he's picked up 3 birdies in his opening 4 holes and is now 9 under par, 3 off the lead. The leaders are out on the course just before 3 p.m. We're going to stay with Gaelic games now, and yesterday was a super occasion, but it didn't go the way of Louth. It ended in victory for Mayo. They are back in the final in Andy Moran's first year in charge. We're going to hear from him very shortly. But first, let's relive some of the game's big moments with Adrian Eames on commentary.
12: Lays it off now. Dara Byrne on the spin, and Dara Byrne gets the shot away. It's a rather rushed effort. It's going to drop short. Now it's struggling to get it clear. Could be a goal opportunity. And tucked into the back of the net is the goal for Mayo. Second goal. Yeah, Dara Byrne on hand to finish. But it was untidy in terms of its execution. But the ball dropped short, and it broke. Finally, Sam Callanan was in there, and Dara Byrne in the end tucked it home. Mayo also great, nice and hard for the battle. Away comes Dan Callanan. He lays it on to Colby McDonald. Now an opportunity for Tommy Conroy. Conroy inside the scoring arc after the 20 goal. Bearing down on goal. Trying just to shuffle up one challenge. Still there for Conroy.
9: Semi-finals are for winning, they're for giving yourself the chance to do something in the next round. That's what it's about. And for me, the great thing about this is that the boys performed in Croke Park. Again, that just gives us all confidence. Yes, we're going into an All-Ireland final where everyone is going to back Dublin and Kerry. Everyone. We have to deal with that. But going into the future, going into the fight, the present now, the final, and going into the next couple of years, that's great. That's great to get into the legs.
13: But one of the differences this time is you've got this generation of young guns that you've brought through that have a fearlessness, and they won't care about history. They won't care about who it is they're up against.
9: No, they don't. And that's the truth. But listen, you don't know that. Like we said it before the Cork game, Damien, we said, listen, we know in a couple hours' time if Mayo are a Croke Park team. Mm. And in fairness to the boys answered that, and in fairness today, they answered it again.
13: How much of a benefit was the couple of weeks' break, that not even just to get the bodies right, just psychologically, because it has been such a roller coaster for so many teams, just maybe to have that little chance to step off the treadmill?
9: Absolutely massive. You come off a National League, you go straight, I mentioned London, we go straight to London, you go straight to Roscommon, and like we were dead in our legs, you know. So even to give the boys a week to let them go back to the club, but also that full forward line that you see there, to give them a chance to play together in a friendly match. So like we had under 20 championship where Darren Kobe were involved, we had Sigerson where Keane McHale was involved, just to get them playing together. We played our first challenge match in that against Kildare up in Longford, and all of a sudden it began to click and it began to move. So that was the main thing.
13: There'll be a big focus on the second half. Overall though, what impressed you most? What was the most satisfying thing for you in terms of how the players implemented what it was you wanted of them today?
9: Well, that's the first time, to be honest, Damien, them lads would have played in front of 80,000 people. Even our older fellas, if you think about it, they played here in 2020 and 2021. So there was no one here in 2020, and there was a big crowd here against Tyrone, probably too many in the All-Ireland final. So the people wouldn't have played in that crowd, and for them to perform like that, obviously led by the Ryans and the Dave McBrines and then the Hessians and these guys, Jack Kearney's, but to play like that in such a high profile game is huge.
13: Tactically, what was the rationale behind bringing Ryan out a little bit deeper in the second half? It freed up a bit of space for the young guns in the full forward line.
9: Yeah, it's just there was a big wind coming down the middle of the field. It was blowing in the wind that I don't think I've ever seen that wind coming out of the hill. It was straight down the field. So for us to win at half-time up was huge. And just to get Ryan a bit more freedom out around the middle of the field, I think he controlled the game well.
13: Two more questions, if you don't mind. 312 of 323 of turnovers says something about the ferocity with which the lads went at it, and also maybe the accuracy as the game developed.
9: Yeah, no, that's great. It's the first time I've heard that stat, but it's something that McBrien and Hessian and these boys give us. They give us that level. But I thought Sam and Bob further up the field, Sam like went on Craig Lennon, and for him to push him that high was great.
13: Darry looked at Jar something in the act of taking that free. Is it a concern now for the final?
9: No, he hurt his ankle against Meath. He hurt his ankle against Meath, so he'll probably not train here now to the All-Ireland final again, and he'll go into the All-Ireland final and away he goes. But he's a great lad. He doesn't really bother too much about it, and he'll come here and play in 2 weeks.
13: What's the key for the players, the main message now for the next couple of weeks?
9: Oh, the key is we need to come and perform. As I said in there in the press room, I asked the press guys, is anyone back in the home for the All-Ireland final? And not one of them put up their hands. So the key thing is to come up and do yourself right.
13: But the fine line between embracing it and getting tickets and getting all that stuff.
9: There's no problem with that. And like what I'm saying to the Mayo fans, go and enjoy it. Joe, we've been starved. Like obviously the COVID years, we couldn't get really involved in it. I think he make a bigger deal than the national media make a bigger deal than us. We've the best supporters in the country. If they want to enjoy the thing, let them go and enjoy it.
8: And I'm sure they certainly will. That was Andy Moran speaking to Damien O'Mara, and we will have live commentary of the other semi-final in just a little while. That is Dublin and Kerry, with the game getting underway at 4 o'clock. We're heading back to Croke Park now to check in on that All-Ireland Junior Football Final. Let's go to Rob Catterson.
11: Yeah, Marie, and we're approaching the 26th minute, and London have got their noses back in front. They lead by 1-5 to 7 points. We talked about that brilliant 9 or 10 minute spell that the USGA had, and they're contesting their first ever final. They kicked 6 points on the trot to make, actually they kicked 7 points on the trot when Roland Orford kicked his second point in 20 minutes to make it 1-4 to 7 points. Remember, they trailed by 1-4 to no score after 13 minutes, but Conor Radican has got his third score of the day. He's got the goal, and he's got London just in front 1-5 5-7 points. Loads of World Cup references in this game because, of course, both sides needed extra time on Friday evening to book their place in today's final. Of course, Argentina and England needed extra time last night. 1986, the last time London won the All-Ireland Junior Final, the year England and Argentina faced off in the Azteca. And would you believe, London were also All-Ireland champions in 1966. So it is a long way to go, Marie, but maybe it's just written in the stars for London and England. 26 minutes gone. London edging USGA by 15-7 points.
8: Well, that was the connection that I wasn't expecting to hear today. Rob Catterson, thank you so much for that. We'll be back to Rob in just a little while. We'll also be talking a lot about the World Cup because there was so much drama in those two games overnight. We'll be joined by Ronnie Whelan and Peter Smith.

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3: Now back in Croke Park, London are still leading USGAA 1-5 to 7 points in that All-Ireland Junior Football Final. Returning our attention now to the World Cup, and the four semi-finalists have been decided after England beat Norway in the third of the quarterfinals in Miami, while in the early hours of the morning Argentina beat Switzerland 3-1 in Kansas after extra time, as it was 1-1 after 90 minutes. So the semi-final lineup is France against Spain, which is going to be on Tuesday, and then England against Argentina on Wednesday, and both games will be on RTE television. We're going to hear from Thomas Tuchel and man of the moment, England's Jude Bellingham, momentarily. But first, let's relive the drama from that memorable England-Norway game.
4: They were behind at half time against the Congolese. They could equalise there. Great time to score a goal. Jude Bellingham. 1-1.
5: There was no panic. And Bellingham has this habit of coming up with these huge moments. His fifth goal of the competition. It's 1-1 in Miami.
4: Rodgers is going to shoot.
5: Goalkeeper still there.
6: With the shift that they put in, the effort, team spirit, the belief to overcome adversity and to dig in and find ways to win is on the absolutely highest level. They cannot get enough praise for that. But I'm also a football coach, and I think we can play better. In general, I think it was not a high-level game. I think we had better games in general. We had a lot of momentum swings for both teams. So, yeah, full credit to the team. We found a way. We're in the last four. This is, of course, the most important, but the analyzing head of me and the football coach in me still thinks that we can and have to play better football.
7: An important goal. It's put us through to the semi-final. It has to be right up there.
8: Morgan had the shot. Morgan took that shot.
7: Yeah, I told him to keep going because I knew he was going to make an impact in the game. And, you know, I've scored loads of those kind of goals, to be fair. The keeper had a worldie, but he was unlucky with that one, the way it popped up. And I was just lucky to be there to put it in. And they've shown themselves.
8: The manager's actually not very happy. He said he was disappointed with the performance. There could have been more in many different ways.
7: Oh, well, whatever.
8: Yeah, I think he obviously believes there could be more from the team.
7: Yeah, it's difficult out there. It's difficult. It's a tough shift. All the players are putting a very tough shift. So my thoughts and appreciation goes to the players who's out there who's putting a great shift yet again.
3: Now, two huge semi-finals to look forward to in the World Cup in the coming days. We'll get to them in just a while. I'm delighted to say that Manchester-based football reporter Peter Smith is with me now, along with Ireland legend Ronnie Whelan. You're so very welcome. Ronnie, I'm going to go to you first. Where in the world are you?

0: Just leaving Boston to get to Dallas for the for the Spain-France game.
1: Oh, fantastic.
0: On Tuesday.
1: And we've been looking at a lot of crazy conditions. Have you had to endure many of them?
0: It was an early one where it was a lot of rain. Again, I can't even remember where it was. There's been so many places we've been to now. We had a lot of rain at one game. But no, the weather's not been really that bad. It's a bit muggy in places, but overall it's been really good. Everything's been really good, to be fair. The football's been great, which is always a good part of it. And we should have two great semi-finals.
1: Yeah, I think everybody is looking forward to them. Peter Smith as well is with us. Peter, I'd say everybody in England is looking forward to that Argentina game. They're getting it done, aren't they?
2: Well, there'll be loads of memories this week about the Azteca Stadium 1986 and those two Diego Maradona goals and the match in San Etienne in France in 1998, David Beckham and Diego Simeone. They'll be getting a run out this week. I would have thought you'll see plenty of those clips and you'll read lots about it in the newspapers. But I think realistically, Marie, this is where you'll find out whether England are the real deal or not. This is up against elite opposition. I mean, so far, Thomas Tuchel's done everything he's been asked of so far. Qualification from the groups to get to the finals in the first place. That's simplistic for nations like England, as is getting through a World Cup group stage when you can get 4 points and get through. The real test is, of course, in the knockout stages, and everything that's been done so far has been done well. The comeback against the Congo, playing on top of Mount Everest, according to the English journalists, about the altitude in Mexico City, which was way, way exaggerated. But, you know, great performance there, playing with 10 men for large stretches and finding a way through it and putting Dan Burn on to concentrate on the art of defending, which he's very good at. Similar last night, my only observation is regarding where Mexico and Norway were concerned, they don't necessarily or didn't have anybody of that real top class other than Holland, who obviously when he was off,
1: gone.
2: Where is that individual that can break you down? Argentina, Spain, France, they've all got it in abundance.
1: Ronnie's with us as well. Ronnie, are England the real deal, do you think?
0: I'm enjoying what they're doing. I'm enjoying what the coach is doing. You know, he said at the start, didn't he? He said, we just got to get through this group. We'll hit the knockout stages. Teams will start to attack us more and we'll be able to score. Norway didn't really come out and attack them that much. But they will find now when they play against Argentina, Argentina will attack them. They'll attack them every chance they get. But England are looking good to me. And the manager's changes that he's making is first class. He makes two at half time yesterday. Everything for me is going good for England. They're putting in, as they keep saying, they're putting in a great shift, but that's what you do. That's what you have to do to win games. I wouldn't say they're the real deal yet, but they're not far off it.
1: Yeah, they seem to be answering quite a lot of questions, Ronnie, and I think one of them was maybe did they have the grit to come through the challenges, whether it be the altitude at the Azteca or the humidity that was at play last night. But like slowly but surely, they're kind of overcoming the hurdles that are in front of them. If you were to look at what they're not doing, though, where would you be worried?
0: You know what, I'm not particularly worried about most places. And if there is any worry by the wide men, like was it last night when the manager made it, well, he takes Rice off and Madueke, and like that's not the two you're going to think that you're going to take off. But he gets them off quick and puts Saka and Eze on and they look better then. So if I was to worry about anywhere, it'd be the wide ones. Anthony Gordon's getting better as the tournament's going along. But... they're not the finished article, but they've got a great chance now. A real, real chance of winning it.
1: Peter, Haaland last night was the focal point going into it. He got so much attention. He's turning into a huge deal in the United States. He didn't show really maybe the levels that he's capable of hitting. What do you think were the issues for Haaland last night?
2: I think lack of service. I think good England defending. And it was quite ironic, wasn't it, that lots of the build-up to the game all centred around the Harry Kane, Erling Haaland, two great, great strikers. But I think if you looked at the touch map of both those players, they were rarely involved. There was that moment when Norway went one up and Schürrle was through and really should have played that first-time ball into Haaland's path that could have made it totally different. We'll say as well that I'm not so sure about the disallowed goal from that set play when Haaland was judged to have pushed in the 18-yard area just outside the 6-yard box. I think the fact that Noah didn't necessarily fully play to his strengths and England defended well, I was aghast when he came off in the final 15 minutes, especially being replaced by Strand Larsen, who is a decent Premier League striker, but nowhere near as good as Haaland. And that's the thing about him, having taken him off for the final period of extra time, he is the player that can have a touch map of about three over 89 minutes, and then four can win you the game. So that was a big surprise to me when Stolbakken took him off.
1: Ronnie, was it a surprise for you when he was taken off?
0: Yeah, surprise. We've seen him in this tournament, and he doesn't get a kick at the ball, and then pops up with two goals. You know, that's the player he is. That's the way he plays. That's all he does. And nobody can complain about that because he's scoring goals. A huge surprise to see him sitting on the bench those last 15 minutes. It's just, for me, it was just ridiculous that your best goal scorer you've ever had in your life or in your country, and you put him on the bench when he's really, really needed.
1: Was he affected by the humidity, maybe?
0: I still would have left him out there because he's just going to pop up somewhere and do something out of the blue. You know, if he was on his knees, I would have put him out there. He'll find a space in the box and he'll score.
1: Is it hard playing in weather like that, Ronnie?
0: The worst we had was 94.
1: They were saying this could have been the second hottest game after that one.
0: Oh, well, I wasn't too bad, actually, because I was sitting on the bench where there was nice cold breeze blowing out on us, so I wasn't really bothered about going on.
1: It looked like it was definitely having an effect, and Jude Bellingham actually reacted to it as well, and made reference to Thomas Tuchel maybe never having played in conditions like that, and maybe he didn't understand how difficult it was. But Jude Bellingham, Peter, is having a great tournament. He seems to be the player that was under a little bit of pressure heading into it. Nobody was sure whether or not he was a Tuchel favourite, whether he would get picked. He kind of made him work hard to get into that squad, but he's answering any critics that he might have had now, it seems, Peter.
2: Yeah, that is true. And I think that the relationship between Thomas Tuchel and Jude Bellingham is strictly professional. You know, the old cliche about top of the Christmas card list and all that. There was a possibility, of course, wasn't there, that maybe Bellingham wouldn't have been picked for the competition, but he has shown that top Real Madrid form at international level and proved the match winner last night and proved how effective he's been throughout the entire competition and could definitely be a match winner again. I mean, I suppose from Tuchel's point of view, no coach is ever going to say that they're totally happy with what they've seen. He's dead right in the fact that there are areas where they can do better. Maybe in areas of width at times in terms of a bit more consistency and more determination not to give the ball away. But like I said earlier, this is the real test. There's two games coming up. One might be a final. One might be a third and fourth place playoff match. But up against the real elite, the holders, Argentina. The other semi-final between the European champions and the previous holders, and last time's finalist France. So now we can make a proper assessment as to just how good a coach Thomas Tuchel is and to just how good the England squad are. They've done brilliant so far, but just to repeat what I've been suggesting, they've not played elite opposition since they played Spain in the final of the European Championships. And, you know, now is the real test. Now we'll really find out.
1: Yeah, we certainly will, Ronnie. And like, I guess probably the same goes for Argentina in ways, because while they've been winning, they've kind of been winning ugly. I'm not sure they've been as fluid as we'd have expected from them. But they, like England, they're still getting the job done.
0: Yeah, but unlike France, who are just so fluid, it's unbelievable. Yeah, Argentina are struggling to get there. They're getting late goals. They're having to put bodies on the line late on in the games. There's always something happening right to the very end with Argentina. I thought they would have won it at the start, but I'm not too sure now. Some of the goals they give away are very, very easy. I don't see Argentina winning it. That's for sure.
1: And just in terms of what you have seen of Argentina, do you think that they're going to be a match for England, or do you think that's going to be the end of the road? Whether or not they do go on to win it, they do have to get over England first, Ronnie.
0: They will be a match for England, but I do see England coming through it. England have got more to offer from me than Argentina are offering at the moment. So it gives them a great chance of going through to the final now.
1: And Peter, for Argentina, from what you've seen of them, and look, you said it yourself, England haven't been hugely tested. It kind of remains to be seen whether or not Argentina are going to click. But you'd expect, just given the personnel that they have, that at some stage it might just all fall into place for them a little bit more. Do you think it'll be the England game?
2: Well, they've found a way of winning all the time, haven't they? But they have been put to the test by every opponent in the knockout stages, and that's what should give England some encouragement. I think England should take the game to them, attack them, try and stretch them. Because obviously Cape Verde found a way of scoring twice against them. Egypt found a way of going two ahead, and maybe that disallowed goal, that was really, really controversial. I mean, in that Egypt game, they were on the rack, and Switzerland gave them problems as well last night. But they've got the best player in the world, potentially still. He's been absolutely magnificent as Messi throughout the competition. And they've got better players who can win games. You know, refer to the fact that I don't think Mexico did, with no disrespect to Jimenez, who's going to be playing for Wolves next season. Strand Larsen wasn't the answer for Norway last night. Argentina have got better players in the final third who could and might make that difference when it's really, really tight, potentially, in the latter stages of a key and crucial game.
1: Ronnie, you're up for the France and Spain game on duty. Who do you think is going to win that one?
0: Yeah, I fancy France. You can't look past them, really, can you, with the players they've got? You know, the front, Mbappe, Dembele scored again against Morocco. You've got Doué, Olise, and then you've got this lad called Barcola to come on, who's as fast as anything I've seen in football for a long time. So they're frightening all round, and they can make changes, and they can make good changes throughout.
1: Yeah, they're really good to watch it as well. Peter Smith and Ronnie Whelan, thank you so much. We're going to head back to Crow Park now to check in on that USGA London game. Let's go to Rob Catterson.
3: Thanks, Marie. Where the second half has just resumed, and London were leading at half-time, 2-5-2, 8 points, courtesy of a last first-half goal from Sean McGreedy. He picked up possession about 35 metres out. Now, I think it's safe to say he probably went for a point, but the ball eluded Brian Baller in the US net. He's a former US Marine Corps, and it dipped under the crossbar to give London a second goal, which is the last kick of
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5: From Feature Story News in London, I'm Stuart Smith. Iran's former Supreme Leader Ali Khamenei has been buried after a days-long marathon funeral as new strikes hit the country's energy infrastructure. A wildfire in southern Spain has killed at least 11 people, with more than a dozen missing. And the 70-metre-long, nearly 1,000-year-old
6: Veyland. Hilversum, Netherlands. 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
1: It's 8 p.m. in Israel, Sunday, July the 12th, 2026, in the headlines. The United States and Iran continue to exchange strikes in the region. Amid contradictory claims, U.S. President Trump says that the Strait of Hormuz is open. Israeli leaders mourn the sudden passing of U.S. Senator Lindsey Graham at the age of 71. The Knesset election will take place on October 27th and will not be brought forward. France faces Spain and Argentina faces England in the World Cup semifinals this week. The weather outlook, seasonal temperatures tomorrow, warmer on Tuesday. Good evening. This is Nomi Segal with the news. Reports of further U.S. strikes on Iran, this after another night of attacks in the Gulf. The U.S. Central Command said it had earlier completed a third round of strikes against Iran, hitting approximately 140 Iranian military targets with precision munitions. Within hours of the U.S. strikes, the Iranian Revolutionary Guard Corps said they had hit a U.S. base in Jordan, while the United Arab Emirates, Qatar, Kuwait, and Bahrain all responded to missiles and drones from Iran. CENTCOM said the operation targeted missile and drone sites, naval capabilities, ammunition storage facilities, communications networks, and coastal surveillance locations following Iranian attacks on commercial vessels in the Strait of Hormuz. The U.S. Central Command said it launched a third round of strikes earlier after the Iranian Revolutionary Guard Corps blatantly attacked a Cyprus-flagged vessel in the Strait of Hormuz. CENTCOM said the Galaxy vessel was unable to continue its journey as a result of significant damage to the engine room. One civilian crew member was missing, it said. Iran's Islamic Revolutionary Guard Corps said it had closed the waterway until further notice and warned of a severe response to U.S. aggression. The United States and Iran issued a contradictory statement today regarding the status of the Strait of Hormuz following another exchange of strikes and reprisals. The U.S. Central Command said in a statement this afternoon that the Strait of Hormuz is open to all vessels seeking to lawfully transit the international waterway. U.S. forces are positioned and prepared to ensure that freedom of navigation remains available despite unwarranted Iranian aggression, harassment, threats, and arbitrary declarations. Iran does not control the strait. Traffic is flowing, it said in the statement. Iran, for its part, said that transit through the strait is not possible at present because of what it termed illegal movements by the U.S. military. The statement said that all requests for permission to pass through the strait would be reviewed based on a timetable when stability and calm return. U.S. President Donald Trump, in an interview on NBC's Meet the Press earlier today, said that the Strait of Hormuz is open.
2: It's open. We bombed the hell out of them last night. They're very, very evil and sick people. We had meetings with them for the last. They agreed to a deal yesterday, a perfect deal for us. No nuclear, no this, no that, no nothing. They give up everything. Mm-hmm. And then after that, they left the room. And then within an hour, they launched a drone at a ship. I said, you people are sick. You're sick people. And so it's one of those things.
1: U.S. President Donald Trump. Former U.S. Middle East peace negotiator Aaron David Miller is today a senior fellow at the Carnegie Endowment for International Peace. He discussed the various aspects of the war in the Gulf in a Reuters interview, saying the escalating situation in the Strait of Hormuz has not reached a hurting stalemate that could shift the trajectory of the war on Iran.
3: A stalemate would be a frozen conflict. And I don't think we have a frozen conflict. What we don't have is what the political scientists call a hurting stalemate. That is to say, a stalemate that is actually costing both sides and convincing them, A, that time is not on their side, B, that they no longer have the capacity to escalate, and C, there are no other options at their disposal. Therefore, concluding all of this, a hurting stalemate would produce enough time and space for a successful negotiation. I don't think we're anywhere near a hurting stalemate. The Iranians have weaponized geography, and they have found a weapon that is much safer and more effective than the development of a nuclear weapon. And that is to turn the Straits of Hormuz into literally an ATM machine, but also to use it as a way to gain increased leverage with key Gulf states. And as a consequence, this is not a negotiating position. It's not a tactic on the part of the Islamic Revolutionary Guard Corps. It is a fundamental core requirement that once having deployed geography as a weapon, they want to be able to use it going forward. The U.S. military could open the straits, but to maintain them, to reopen them and keep them open, you're talking about a sizable military operation which would have to involve clearly the deployment of ground forces as well as major strikes deep within the interior of Iran in order to preempt and prevent them from launching their missiles and drones. I don't think the Trump administration wants that. This could be the new normal, although I suspect that's not sustainable. The naval blockade could be reimposed, and Iran will begin to hurt economically, but then again, so will the international oil economy. The objective of this war was essentially to prevent Iran from obtaining a nuclear weapon, and it is extraordinary that the focus is now on reopening at some cost, billions of dollars to the American economy being expended on this military campaign, reopening something that was open the day before the war started. The Omanis apparently believed that they had come to some resolution where the so-called southern route, which basically hugs to the coast of Oman, would represent free and unfettered passage. But the Iranian answer to that was what you saw with the strike today against commercial shipping. Again, I think if the administration believes the Iranians will easily, quickly, or willingly give up their newfound leverage, I think it's a very bad miscalculation. You would think, given Beijing, they've restricted their oil imports, they see advantage in allowing the United States to literally marinate in its own failures. They're picking up points in Asia Pacific and from states that are undergoing inflationary cycles, the U.S. credibility is being damaged. But will the Chinese ever intercede to ensure that the flow of Iranian oil, what is that, 80-90% of Chinese imports? Or maybe they just figure that the Iranians will grant them preferential access. I don't know. When the president deploys his son-in-law and his best friend to navigate and negotiate the three most intractable problems in the international system, among the three most, Russia, Ukraine, Israel, Palestine, and now the U.S. and Iran, these two have failed at both of these negotiations. I worked for a half a dozen secretaries of state. These are hard negotiations. You could invite one of my former bosses, James Baker, back, or Henry Kissinger, two of the best negotiators in the last 70 years, and it would be hard for them.
1: Aaron David Miller speaking to Reuters. And as we reported, there were further reports this evening that the U.S. military had struck targets in Iran, including vessels belonging to the Revolutionary Guard Corps. Meanwhile, there were reports of explosions in Kuwait. Israeli government ministers approved in a phone vote Defense Minister Yisrael Katz's proposal to extend the declaration of a special situation on the home front until July 28th. The announcement of the decision stated that it was made following an assessment by security officials that there is still justification for the defense establishment and the home front command to retain the necessary authorities to deal with security threats. Meanwhile, the IDF said earlier today that a malfunction with a cellular company and not the military was responsible for the dissemination of an early warning for possible incoming rocket fire to some cell phones in central Israel. The IDF said there was no concern of a security incident and the matter is under investigation. The U.S. ambassador to Israel, Mike Huckabee, confirmed that Israeli intelligence services had recently passed information to Washington regarding an Iranian plot to assassinate U.S. President Donald Trump. In an interview with Fox News, Huckabee declined to specify whether this alert had prompted Trump to leave Turkey aboard a former presidential aircraft rather than the new plane recently offered by Qatar.
4: This week, Israeli intelligence tipped off our side, the president, and our officials, that there was a very specific plot that was designed to take out President Trump. This is pretty serious. You know, you can't just make these kind of claims. I think it's important for Americans to understand that what the Iranians are saying and doing is nothing that they haven't been doing for 47 years. This is a long-standing death to America chant that they've had. They really haven't changed. I hope they will. I'd love to believe they could. If anyone, and I mean if anyone, could get them to a place of making a change about their evil behavior, it's President Trump. If he can't do it, it can't be done.
5: On that specific plot you're talking about, there's reporting that perhaps at that...
1: U.S. Ambassador to Israel, Mike Huckabee, in an interview with Fox News. According to the Wall Street Journal, some U.S. officials expressed doubts about the credibility of the threats conveyed by Israel. They suspected Jerusalem of having shared this information in the hope of convincing Washington to resume open war against Iran, according to the report. U.S. President Trump himself denied this information on Friday in an interview with the New York Post. No, no, Israel didn't discover anything. I've been at the top of Iran's blacklist for a long time, he said, adding that he had long been at the top of Iran's list of targets. Israel's ambassador to Washington, Yehia Leiter, says Israel is prepared to re-enter the military campaign against Iran if the U.S. asks it to join. He was speaking on CBS's Face the Nation.
6: President Trump has been consistent, I think, throughout this confrontation. If talks will work, if diplomacy can work, then he's in favor of the diplomatic route. But when it doesn't work, you have to go back to military and kinetic activity. When the United States signed the MOU with Iran just a few weeks ago, there was one item, just one thing that the Iranians had to fulfill, and that was keeping the straits open. Mm-hmm. And that they've completely ignored. So they forced the U.S. to go back into kinetic activity. We're a partner or an ally. If the United States calls on us to rejoin kinetic activity against Iran, we're going to be there for the United States.
5: But at the moment, the U.S. is asking you no.
6: I didn't say that. I said the United States has not asked us to join the effort. Mm-hmm. But if that request will come in, we're going to be there.
1: Israel's ambassador to the U.S., Yehia Leiter. On Lebanon, Leiter said that the IDF can withdraw the moment Hezbollah is dismantled. Until then, it must remain in the security zone in southern Lebanon. He said of the pilot zones discussed in the framework agreement, it is being prepared right now. He said it is not delayed, but Israel is working together with CENTCOM and the Lebanese Armed Forces to create the situation where pilot zones are receptive to the Lebanese Armed Forces. He said they are planned for the next few weeks. In the Gaza Strip, the IDF confirmed a strike this afternoon on a Hamas weapons manufacturing site in Gaza City. The IDF spokesperson said the site was attacked while several terrorists were acting inside to advance terror activity. According to reports in Gaza, the site was attacked twice from the area with four fatalities. Qatar's former emir, who turned the tiny Gulf state into a regional powerhouse, has died at the age of 74. Sheikh Hamad bin Khalifa Al Thani ruled Qatar from 1995 to 2013 before abdicating his position to his son Sheikh Tamim, the current leader of the gas-rich Gulf country. Qatar declared 4 days of mourning over the death. Against the backdrop of the regional developments, U.S. Senator Lindsey Graham died Saturday evening following a brief and sudden illness, his office said. He was 71 years old. The U.S. network and NBC reported that Graham apparently died of a heart attack, reporting that emergency services had responded to a call to the U.S. lawmakers' Washington, D.C. home for a cardiac arrest, according to a police scanner audio. Graham was considered a close ally of U.S. President Donald Trump and a staunch supporter of Israel. He frequently visited the country, where he met with Prime Minister Benjamin Netanyahu and was among the most outspoken supporters of the U.S. and Israeli strikes on Iran and of efforts to bring about regime change in Tehran. Graham, who also sought the 2016 Republican presidential nomination, consistently argued for the use of American military power overseas. Graham was first elected to the U.S. Senate in 2002, representing South Carolina, and won re-election in 2008, 2014, and 2020. In the 2008 general election, he became the first person in South Carolina's history to receive more than 1 million votes. Graham was also one of many powerful Republicans who changed their public position on U.S. President Trump. As Trump was rising in the 2016 presidential campaign, Graham was a harsh critic. A decade later, he had emerged as a loyal ally. U.S. President Trump offered condolences on social media, describing Graham as one of the greatest people and senators he has known. Speaking to NBC's Meet the Press later today, Trump said he had spoken with Graham last night, who only described feeling a little tired after returning from Ukraine.
2: He said he's a little tired. It was a long trip, you know, many hours. And he had just gotten back. And he, it must have been right after that, because I understand the police or whoever it is came there at about 7:30, 8 o'clock in the evening, something like that. So somebody notified him. But no, he felt okay. I mean, I actually, on the call, he told me, Chris, and he said, you know, I feel good, but I'm tired. He was fine. I knew him well. He would let you know if he wasn't feeling well. He had days where he didn't feel so well, and he'd let you know about it. But he was a fantastic person. He was a man who, and you're going to watch, it's going to be a very big thing with him. He's going to be appreciated more now than he was when he was living.
1: U.S. President Donald Trump. The White House lowered its flags to half-staff early this morning to honor Graham. Israeli leaders from across the political spectrum offered condolences on Graham's passing. Prime Minister Benjamin Netanyahu said he was grieving with the American people over the loss of our dear friend, Senator Lindsey Graham. Recalling their most recent meeting, Netanyahu said he had told Graham, "Lindsey is a great friend of Israel and a cherished friend of mine. We have no better friend than Lindsey." Speaking to Fox News, Netanyahu hailed Graham as a great American patriot, whom he will personally miss.
7: He had a way with him. He was a wonderful, wonderful friend, a great American patriot, and a great champion of the Israel-American alliance. And I'll miss him personally a lot, a lot. I really, really thought the world of him. And I think the world has lost a great human being. America's lost a great senator. And we have lost a great friend.
1: Prime Minister Benjamin Netanyahu. In an interview with NBC's Meet the Press, Netanyahu said that the late Senator Graham had urged him to strike Iran. "He came to me and said, 'Bibi, you have to do it.'" Netanyahu said, "You have to knock out this nuclear weapons program before they knock us out." Netanyahu did not indicate when the conversation took place. President Isaac Herzog said he was shocked and heartbroken by Graham's sudden death, calling him a great American patriot, a great friend of Israel, and my dear friend. Herzog, in a statement, said Graham stood by the people of Israel in its most difficult moments.
8: "I was deeply shocked and heartbroken to learn of the sudden passing of a great American patriot, a true friend of Israel, and a dear friend of mine, U.S. Senator Lindsey Graham. Senator Graham was a beacon of moral clarity who brought an exceptional sense of justice, truth, and loyalty to his decades of public service. He was a maverick in world affairs and one of Israel's greatest friends and allies in the United States of America. He maintained his steadfast and unwavering support for the people of Israel, especially at our most difficult and painful moments. Lindsay understood the profound importance of the U.S.-Israel partnership and tirelessly advocated for our shared values and shared interests. The people of Israel will always remember and will always cherish his exceptional friendship. On a personal note, Lindsay was a dear friend whom I met with many times, and I will miss him dearly. On behalf of the State of Israel, I send my deepest condolences to Senator Graham's family and friends at this devastating moment. May he rest in peace, and may his memory be a blessing.
1: Israel's President Isaac Herzog. Former Prime Minister Naftali Bennett also mourned Graham, calling him a close friend and one of Israel's strongest supporters. "I'm heartbroken to hear of the passing of my friend, Senator Lindsey Graham," Bennett wrote on X. "America has lost a devoted patriot, and Israel has lost one of its greatest friends. Lindsey stood with Israel through our darkest hours with courage. My thoughts and prayers are with his family." In Iran, news of Graham's death was welcomed. Khan reports an Iranian television anchor called it happy news for the Iranian people and said Graham would go to hell. He was described as a warmonger and an anti-Iran figure. Another broadcaster said he would be happy to read the good news again. Reporter Mark Weiss spoke with Mark Zell, chair of Republicans Overseas Israel, about Lindsey Graham.
9: We are speaking with Mark Zell, chair of Republicans Overseas Israel. So what are your memories of Lindsey Graham?
10: Well, I've met him for a number of years, both at Republican Party functions in the United States and here in Israel. He's a short stature. He was a short-statured man, but a giant when it came to his courage and his insight and his knowledge of foreign policy. The man was just a great, great human being and a great statesman.
9: Many supporters of Israel in the U.S. from both the Republican and the Democratic side do so because it's politically expedient for them. They may be sponsored by AIPAC, or they may need the support of Jewish or evangelical voters. But for Lindsey Graham, I think it's true to say his support for Israel was more ideological-based and therefore much deeper. Why was he so pro-Israel on almost every important issue?
10: Well, I think, first of all, on the ideological side, he was a conservative politician. He believed in the values that Israel and the United States share, the Judeo-Christian values of democracy and faith.
9: Was he a religious man?
10: He was, and he was also, as a result, a man of faith, and I think that also played an important role in his views about Israel and the world. But first of all, he was an American patriot, and therefore he judged his support of Israel and there's really extraordinary support of Israel over the decades that he was in Congress in terms of what was best for the American people and the security interests of the United States. And in that sense, his ideology was based on what I consider to be just plain old common sense, just like President Trump.
9: What was he like as a person? Did you get to know him on a personal level?
10: I can't really say that I was part of his inner or intimate circle of friends. Not that I would have not liked to have been, but I'm here in Israel and he's most of the time in the United States, and so we didn't really have an opportunity to interact. But we did meet from time to time, and I knew we had many, many people in common, and had great respect for him and the people that. That surround him in the Senate and beforehand in the Congress. House.
9: Can you think of any other U.S. Politician, either contemporary or former politician in recent years, that has been so consistently a backer of Israel?
10: Well, look, we have many of them in the Republican Party, and unfortunately today, I think there are, with the exception maybe of Senator John Fetterman from Pennsylvania, they're almost exclusively Republicans. I wish that were not the case. But he really stood out among those that were solidly pro-Israel. He stood out among a very small handful of statesmen And I mean, I could mention the others, but it wouldn't be appropriate. I think he stands in that class. And today, as we mourn his passing, I think we need to focus on him and all that he has done for the Jewish people, for the American people, and for the state of Israel.
9: And finally, do you think he was someone, or President Trump, took his opinions into consideration when he made important or makes important decisions about this region?
10: I have no doubt that that's the case. I think the president has high respect for Senator Graham's judgment and views. They didn't always agree on everything. I mean, I think you may have seen some divergence in opinion regarding the so-called MOU with Iran. I too have many reservations about it, as to millions of us here in Israel. But in the end of the day, Senator Graham was a loyal and avid supporter of the President Trump and his agenda, both domestically and abroad, and I think helped contribute to the president's successful election campaign, both in 2016 when Senator Graham actually ran against him for a period of time, and in 2024 for the second term. I think that, and not only that, but Senator Graham, I think, has had a significant influence on the president's thinking regarding the politics, the geopolitics of the Middle East.
1: Mark Zell, chair of Republicans Oversees Israel. In his own words, during a visit to Israel in mid-February, before the launch of the joint U.S.-Israel military campaign against Iran, Graham said that Washington and Jerusalem are weighing both diplomatic and military options regarding the regime in Tehran. Speaking in Tel Aviv, Graham said at a news conference that there are no gaps between U.S. President Trump and Israel's Prime Minister Netanyahu.
11: Well, I'm Senator Lindsey Graham from South Carolina. I'm back. I come here every 2 weeks, whether I need to or not. So why did I come this time? To put a fine point of where we're at as a world regarding the Iranian regime. The Iranian Ayatollah and his murderous regime are at their weakest point since 1979. Their economy is in shambles. Their military has been degraded. Their people in the streets, Iranian people in the streets, demanding an end to oppression. All these forces are coming together. We must meet the moment. If this regime falls in the coming weeks or months, two things will attribute to it. October the 7th. Without October the 7th, I do not believe this regime would be as weak as it is today. What happened on October the 7th was horrible. It was horrific. And it will be part of the people of Israel's history as long as they're the people of Israel. But your determination out of the ashes of October 7th to give new meaning to never again, to go on the offensive to weaken the Iranian regime and their proxies, is paying dividends. The response of Israel after October 7th to make sure never again was credible has led to the weakest regime in Iran since 1979. The second event, the rise of the people. The people in Iran have gone to the streets without weapons. Maybe 30,000 or more have been killed to demand an end to their oppression. These two events, the bravery of the people of Iran who are saying, I've had it, I won't change, and the response of Israel to October the 7th have led to the potential demise of the Ayatollah. I can't think of a more satisfying event for me personally than see the good people of Iran to be able to get their country back, to live in a place where they didn't have to worry about their daughter being murdered because she didn't wear the headscarf right on a bus. Being able to be part of the world, not isolated from the world. Being able to embrace the light and not be overshadowed by the darkness. I look forward to a day when Israel no longer has to fear a nuclear weapon being developed by the Iranian regime. The best answer to all the problems created by Iran is regime change. The best answer is for the people to take the place of the Ayatollah. I do not believe they're in the streets to build more nuclear weapons. I think they're in the streets to have a better life. I don't think they're in the streets to purify Islam and destroy Israel and come after us, the great Satan. They're in the streets to have normalcy in a life that's not normal. So my view is the risk of regime change is real. There are unknowns, but let me just say this. I'm willing to take that risk. I think the Iranian people have the potential to be a great ally of the United States, Israel, and the region. I think the Ayatollah, as long as he's alive and around, will be chanting death to America and will be trying to enact a religious agenda of purify Islam, destroy Israel, come after us. He's a religious Nazi. Hitler wanted a master race. The Ayatollah wants a master religion, and we're not going to give it to him. We're going to fight back. To the brave people of Israel, I know you're hurt very hard, very wide, and very deep on October the 7th. I'm here to tell you we're on the verge of eliminating the largest state sponsor of terrorism in the region. And with the fall of Iran comes the fall of Hezbollah, Hamas, the Houthis. The ripple effect is enormous. Normalization becomes far more likely. If the Ayatollah survives all this, God help the region. So my presence here today is to reassure the Israeli people there is no light or gaps between President Trump and Bibi about what to do and how to do it. There are two lines in the water right now. One's a diplomatic line, trying to find a way to end this regime diplomatically that will advance our national security interest. The other line is the military option. I think President Trump is looking for which line can catch the biggest fish. The bottom line is we're into weeks, not months, in terms of decision making.
1: Remarks in February from U.S. Republican Senator Lindsey Graham, who died last night. More news coming up, but first, Aftipus Waka.

0: Taking a midway look at the headlines this evening, the U.S. and Iran continue to exchange strikes in the region. Amid contradictory claims, U.S. President Trump says the Strait of Hormuz is open. Israeli leaders mourn the sudden passing of U.S. Senator Lindsey Graham at the age of 71. The Knesset election will take place on October 27th, the date set by law. France faces Spain and Argentina faces England in the World Cup semifinals this week. The weather outlook, seasonal temperatures tomorrow, warmer on Tuesday. As we heard, it's official. The Knesset election will take place on its scheduled date, October 27th. This will also mark the first time since 1988 that the elections are being held after the full term of the government and not brought forward. The coalition whip made the announcement in the Knesset House Committee, and the current Knesset session is expected to recess this coming Friday. Meanwhile, the coalition continues its effort to advance a legislative blitz of contentious bills. This includes the bill that would protect Haredi Orthodox draft dodgers from arrest. The Knesset Foreign Affairs and Defense Committee approved it for second and third readings. Knesset member Meir Porush of United Torah Judaism said after the committee vote that his faction expects the bill to receive final approval in the plenum this week. In another development, in cooperation between the coalition and opposition, the Knesset House Committee unanimously approved advancement of a bill that would, for the first time, recognize the specific needs of PTSD sufferers in the disabilities law. The measure, approved for second and third readings, would grant this legal status. It is expected to be brought for second and third readings in the Knesset this week. The Forum for PTSD Sufferers said that the Defense Ministry Rehabilitation Branch would be required to provide treatment specifically adapted for the individual's needs. In addition, the bill would allow for the possibility of granting expanded rights, benefits, and compensation to their sufferers and their families. The Shin Bet Security Service Director David Zinni and opposition leader Yair Lapid met this evening for the first time since Zinni entered the post. Identical statements released by the Shin Bet and Lapid spokesperson said that Zinni gave a security review and operational update to the opposition leader, and the two discussed the importance of the Shin Bet activities in thwarting threats in various sectors. U.S. Democratic Congressman Rohana says he was detained for 90 minutes by armed settlers during a visit to the West Bank on Wednesday. Hana said that when the IDF forces arrived, they sided with the settlers and continued our detention, and he called for the arrest of the four soldiers involved. The Israeli military said in a statement troops and police officers took action after getting a report settlers had blocked vehicles in the area. And with the news of a date for the upcoming elections, Khan News, in its first survey of the week, says that if elections were held, the Yeshar party of Guy Eisenkot would emerge ahead with 24 mandates, the Likud 23, the Biyachad party of Naftali Bennett and Yair Lapid, 15. Yisrael Beitina would get 10 mandates. The Democrats, 9. Otzma Yehudit, 8. Shas, 8. United Torah Judaism, 8. And 5 mandates each would go to the Ra'am Party, Hadash Tal, and the Religious Zionism Party. England will play Argentina on Wednesday night in the second World Cup semifinal. The much-anticipated game will be the first time the two countries have met at the World Cup since the Japan-Korea tournament in 2002, when a David Beckham penalty clinched a 1-0 victory for England. Both countries needed extra time victories early this morning to advance to the semis. Argentina beat Switzerland 3-1, and England came from behind to beat Norway 2-1. England manager Thomas Tuchel admitted his side needs to play better.
1: I'm impressed with the shift that they put in, the effort, team spirit, the belief and to overcome adversity and to dig in and find ways to win is on the absolutely highest level. They cannot get enough praise for that. But I'm also a football coach, and uh, And I think we can play better. In general, I think it was not a high-level game. I think we had better games in general. We had a lot of momentum swings for both teams. So, yeah, full credit to the team. We found a way. We're in the last four. This is, of course, the most important. But the analyzing head of me and the football coach in me still thinks that we can and have to play better football. My heart, there's no doubt. I'm proud and I'm happy and I feel so connected to this team because they just do whatever it takes to take the next step. They just refuse to lose. They overcome obstacles and adversity. I'm also a football coach, and I also have demands. And of course, we wanna bring out the best in us in a performance, because a top performance helps you winning games. It is just like this. And so the head of mine is not fully satisfied and is not 100% happy with the way we played. And I stand by it. I think we can play faster. I think we can play more clinical. We have too many unforced errors in technical.

0: play so efficient with each other in the, through the middle of the pitch. And yeah, full credit to them. It's absolutely top tournaments until now.
1: England's manager. The Argentina match kicks off at 10 p.m. Israel. The Argentina-England match kicks off at 10 p.m. Israel time on Wednesday night. The first semifinal, France against Spain, is on Tuesday, also at 10 p.m. Both games will be televised live on Khan television, radio, and digital platforms. A ceremony was held at the president's residence in Jerusalem this afternoon, marking 50 years since the hostage rescue campaign in Entebbe, also known as Operation Yonatan. President Isaac Herzog, in his remarks, said Operation Yonatan does not belong to a single person or group. It is, above all disagreement, one of the most wonderful operations in the history of Israel, which also carried out a moral message. On that same night, the State of Israel established the principle that continues to echo in our generation as well. There are borders to the country, but there is no border for responsibility, the covenant of mutual responsibility among us, that when a Jew or Israeli is in danger, even if the path seems impossible, the State of Israel will come. The Tel Aviv District Court has sentenced Amit Almog to 25 years in prison after he was convicted in a plea bargain of murdering his former partner Maya Vishniak in May 2020. Additionally, Almog will pay compensation of 258,000 shekels to Maya's family. After about 5.5 years, the parties reached a plea agreement under which the indictment was amended. The murder charge was reduced to basic murder after it was determined the acts were committed while he was under the influence of drugs. In other news, as new national data reveals that only 3% of Israeli ninth grade students meet the expected benchmark in science, more than 100 Jewish and Arab teenagers from across the country recently gathered in Jerusalem to present 23 technology ventures designed to solve real-world problems. The occasion was the national final of Ecotech, an entrepreneurship and technology program operated by the nonprofit Machshava Tova, which works to reduce social gaps through technology education and digital inclusion. We heard more from Machshava Tova CEO Tomer Samarkandi. We are speaking with Tomer Samarkandi, CEO of Machshava Tova, which in English means good thought. And we're speaking against the backdrop of data that shows a dramatic decline in science education and performance among Israeli teenagers. Tell us a bit about your organization and where it comes in light of these findings.
2: Yeah, well, hello. Machshava Tova was founded in 2003 by a group of high-tech entrepreneurs and also educational people that, you know, they saw how Israel is getting forward and how technology is advancing and how the Israeli economy, you know, where with the assistance of the high-tech technology is getting forward, but some groups were left behind. So they decided that they want to have an association that will help kids and the youngsters, you know, to study and to get exposure to the, you know, the opportunities that computers and science and technology can give them. It started small, you know, in a few neighborhoods in New Jerusalem where there's a technological centers that children could come and get courses and, you know, do it in a fun way, and sometimes, you know, they can find or discover about themselves that, you know, it could be fun and not something boring that they study in school, and that they can learn new things. It could be music edit, it could be photo edit, it could be, doing some kind of code and developing things. And slowly the association got, grow and spread its activities outside of Jerusalem. And, you know, this year, that this study year, our association helped more than 40,000 people, with kids and youth and adults and even, veteran citizens that also don't want to be left behind. So this is in a nutshell what we do. And we, as you say, we are talking about, you know, the data that is very

0: you know, it's I wouldn't say you know, it's alarming, not only upsetting, because when we see that in the exams, that the test knowledge of students in ninth grade in Israel, only 3% were stood to the expected bar in the science exam, then this is something that we need to be alarmed on, because in Israel, you know, the high tech is about 70% of our of the goods that we are selling outside, but we need people to do that. So if the high tech is like, you know, the steam and the leading power of the Israeli economy, we need to have more people that can be part of this thing. And this is something very alarming. And we believe that, an high tech person or a developer or, a computers engineer is not born suddenly in the age of 24, 25 to be an engineer or a scientist or, a developer. You need to have good education. You have to lead, to discover this field to the children from all over Israel, not only from the center or from the, or maybe from the more stronger cities or neighborhood, but everyone has the potential to become part of this industry.
1: So tell us a bit about the programming of Machshava Tova through informal education, because what they're not getting, I mean, this, you're not operating through the schools, including you had a program, Ecotech, which was very specifically geared towards entrepreneurship and technology.
0: Right, exactly. So Ecotech, it's it's a program that gives opportunities to teenagers, especially from the geographical and social periphery of Israel. It gives them an opportunity to get exposure to this world of entrepreneur and how to become part of this technology industry and to develop their abilities. And first of all, we want kids to be able to dream about this potential, to be able to imagine themselves part of this thing, that they can see that it's not only for other people but also for themselves. So we are working together with the municipalities and with the schools, but we are not doing the activities mainly in the schools, because we want to do something else and we want to give the children other opportunities. So they can do it either in the Machshava Tova technological centers that we have in Lod and in Jerusalem and in Yokneam, but also it could be in community centers or other places. And we are doing courses, and in this specific course, this Ecotech, they really study not only about how to develop, but also how to discover needs and how to decide what kind of project they want to do as a group, and then how to develop the means, the technological means that can give an answer to this. And afterward, they need to market it, and we are doing simulation that volunteers from different high-tech companies and other companies in Israel are coming to be, like some kind of judges that they have to present in front of them their project. And finally, we're even doing a national competition when the Ecotech groups from all over Israel are gathering together, and we're doing some kind of technological fair, which each group has to present its project. And we're having volunteers for different companies that are giving them feedback, and also in the end decide which project is the best. I can give you, examples. A group of teenagers from the Gaza envelope, their project was some kind of smart sensor. It was designed to prevent parents forgetting their children, the toddlers inside the car. So this was, for example, one project. Another project from East Jerusalem was some kind of smart headphones that enable people with, autism or maybe oversensitivity, to communicate without, having the noises and interruptions from outside. Another group developed some kind of smart application for people with hearing difficulties, etc. So for us, you know, and it's not necessarily that their project, you know, maybe tomorrow they do an exit and do a lot of money there. But the fact is that they found about themselves, they are able to do it, and they've seen how they can do it. It enables them to believe in themselves and to be able to picture for themselves maybe another, some kind of, you know, future a picture for them. So this is something really amazing.
1: And it really is an investment in their future and also the investment in Israel's future by cultivating this. And you're talking about youth from all over the country, as you noted.
0: Absolutely.
1: So were you surprised by some of the projects that they came up with?
0: You know, I was, even though, you know, we've worked with them during the year. And moreover, you know, some of the judges, you know, the volunteers that came from different high-tech companies, some of them said that some of the projects were even similar to things that they are developing in their own startups or startups that they are supporting. So this was really cool in my point of view to see that, you know, they really got the feedback that what they're doing is something that really works and it could be really developed to something useful.
1: So how does one find more information about the programs and initiatives of Machshava Tova?
0: So you can, you know, you can Google Machshava Tova, or you can look at it on Facebook or Instagram or LinkedIn. Machshava Tova in Hebrew, it's good thoughts. And, you know, in Hebrew, Machshev, is a computer. Machshava is a thought, so it's also, you know, we say Machshev or Machshava. And we are hoping that a lot of people will have good thoughts and help us, you know, do more and more programs like this one.
1: Well, thank you so much for speaking with us.
0: Thank you very much.
1: Tomer Samarkandi, CEO of Machshava Tova. Before the weather and return headlines, here's Shalom Chanoch. Shalom Chanoch.

0: And the weather outlook, seasonal temperatures tomorrow, Tuesday warmer mostly in the hills and inland, Wednesday and Thursday no change. The temperatures forecast for tonight and tomorrow, Jerusalem 17 to 29, Tel Aviv 23 to 30, Haifa 22 to 29, Tzfat 18 to 31, Tiberias 21 to 35, Beersheba 20 to 32, and in Eilat from 28 degrees tonight going up to 39 degrees Celsius tomorrow. Taking another look at the headlines this evening, the U.S. and Iran continue to exchange strikes in the region. Amid contradictory claims, U.S. President Trump says the Strait of Hormuz is open. Israeli leaders mourn the passing of U.S. Senator Lindsey Graham at the age of 71. The Knesset election will take place on October 27th, the date set by law. The weather outlook, seasonal temperatures tomorrow, warmer on Tuesday. That's the news. Join us tomorrow night at 8 p.m. on Kan Reka, the foreign languages channel of the Israeli Public Broadcasting Corporation.
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2: From Feature Story News in London, I'm Stuart Smith. Iran's former Supreme Leader Ali Khamenei has been buried after a days-long marathon funeral as new strikes hit the country's energy infrastructure. A wildfire in southern Spain has killed at least...
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For the hood, for the street, for the night. The return of the microphone. Came back to set a new standard. More bread, more butter, more planta. More fanta, no cook, no ganja. So gifted that he must know tanta. No slanta. Let him hear his rain.

I used to play around a lot to see how my doggy concubines be playing the penny rough. The men are palming toss of off. See, I love you with perfections and your flaws. Me to see can be a side chick or bram a unity fee and come in for being so some top blocks. And since I can't make that to iron rods, baby, you got to my soul. Stora, take me away. All the love that you need, I got it for you, baby. What really do you want me to say? For what I know, my soon, I pray me, babe. Everything gonna be okay. Hey, don't have a donor. So what if you have a son? We'll be from a coma and share me door for the corner. See, cry you a river. Baby, make you a shiver. We'll be there.

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All right, we're going to get started today. We thank the Lord for coming before you today. We've been praying that the Lord would open our understanding the more that we might understand the scriptures. And by these scriptures, we can be saved. What we often say, we pray the ones that we did the last video we did. Hopefully, someone was helped. And by that, and hopefully someone's faith is increased toward the Lord to keep going on this Christian journey that we have started out on. God knows we want the bottom line. We want to make it in, you know, but we got, like I said, the way things are going and as much stuff that's out here, all these doctrines out here, all these kind of teachings, and everybody's saying that they're in the right thing. But by the time you get through getting in these scriptures and the Lord breaking this thing down, you find that it draws a fine line between truth and error. And we often say the truth is hard to come by. It's not that simple. And just because somebody got a Bible does not mean they understand what's contained in it. So this is why we say this. And the biggest problem you're going to have is people going to come against you and say that they don't believe you called for one. They don't believe that the Lord has opened your understanding. You know, the prophets and everything, the apostles, everybody had to deal with this. The Lord himself had to deal with his own people. When he came to his own, said his own receive him not. So the servants of the Lord is going to get persecuted. There ain't no getting around it. So, you know, just might as well just buckle up and go ahead on and do what we got to do, because you're going to get that. You know, people they're going to come against you, and they're going to say you ain't called, they don't believe God called you and all this stuff. But that is the part of the suffering that you got to go through. Any of the servants of the Lord out here know what I'm saying. I ain't saying nothing foreign to nobody that's out there that is called to the Lord's ministry and everything. You know, people, they're going to come against you. Your own kin folks is going to come against you. That's in the scriptures. You know, the script, one thing about it, we all going to fulfill the scriptures in one way or another. Either we're going to fulfill it in the wrong way or we're going to fulfill it in the right way. So either way, you know, ain't nobody exempt. There's nobody saying, well, that don't pertain to me. It pertains to everybody. There's one thing about it. Either we choose the path of sin or we choose the path of righteousness. And there ain't no getting around it. There's nobody neutral. You know, people want to say, well, that don't apply to me. Well, it applies to everybody. Because the Lord he said he commanded all men everywhere to repent. I don't care what nation, what country you're in. The commandment has already went forth. The redemptive work has already been put forth and for people to receive and obey. So, you know, people just think, well, you know, even if you're in error, because the Lord said there's going to rise false prophets, false teachers, and said all these things were coming. It's going to come on the earth. So, and it's right there in front of us, you know, people. Nowadays, they close their eyes to things. They don't want to see it for what it is. You know, you got people in this land right here. People are just in error. If you ain't in the truth, you're in error. There's only one or two ways to look at it. Either you got the doctrine or you don't. Bottom line, you got people back in the day, Moses' time, you got even back in the days of the apostles, you had the same thing. People that turn away their ears from the truth. Apostle Paul emphatically put that in the scriptures, in the epistles. Look, people, you got people that just ain't going to hear it. They didn't want to hear it in Moses' time. They didn't want to hear it during the time of the prophets. When it come down to the truth, and it's the same thing now. It ain't going to be no different because the Lord done told you these days going to come in. They didn't want to hear what he had to say. But people say they're going to the kingdom anyhow, and they don't want to hear what the Lord said.
They don't want to hear what the Lord's servants say. They're gonna get around that, but they say they're going anyway. You know, listen at the, because the Lord said, you're dwelling among a stiff neck and uncircumcised and hardened ears. You're dealing with the same thing out here. You know, but nevertheless, the word of the Lord got to go forth. And we are thankful for the Lord open our understanding. And we always say we're going to say this until we leave this world. We are thankful. Lord, open our understanding that we might understand the scriptures, not just quoting scriptures and not just knowing about a certain story in the Bible and still not having no understanding. That ain't doing nothing. Just because you know about Moses and all, but you fail to see the testimony, what it's testifying about, is hid from a whole lot of people. So that's the criteria. He said, when he gave that parable to sower, those that know what I'm talking about in the accounts of the gospel, Matthew, Mark, and Luke, Matthew chapter 13, Luke, Mark chapter 4, and Luke chapter 8, when he gave the parable about the sower, and when he said, all right, so he said, you know, those that are by the wayside, you know, he has certain criteria for the seed, you know, going into certain types of soil. So he said, those by the wayside, those in stony places, those among thorns and all. So he gave all the criteria. Everybody fits in one of them categories, if not more than one. So, but he told them, he said, it is given for the disciples to know the mysteries of the kingdom of heaven, but unto those that are without, all these things are done in parables. And we've been saying this from day one, from Genesis to Revelation, and the books that the Catholic Church removed, and they did, and like I said, they did some damage, and we ain't going to get into that today. But, you know, he said all those things are in parable. So you're looking at a certain thing. You're looking at a certain patriarch and a certain thing that happened back in, you might say, well, that's the Old Testament. But the thing will remain a parable unless we got to break past that parable. And the only criteria he said, lest at any time you hear with your ears, understand with your heart, and be converted. And the Lord said he will heal us, meaning that our sins will be forgiven. When you understand, look at the accounts of the Gospels and that, what I just said, Matthew, Mark, and Luke. One account says he's going to heal us. Another account said that the sins be forgiven. So that's what he means. When you say you heal, it means your sins are forgiven. So, but then you got people that will take that word and run with it, because that's also in Isaiah. It said, by his stripes we heal. That means by his stripes, by his judgment that was poured on the Son of Man, our sins are forgiven. That's what he means by we are healed. But you got people nowadays going to take that and run with it another way, in another direction. See, what we say, we've been saying this, scriptures will confirm themselves. And it's just a matter of laboring in that word and doctrine. And this is the way the Lord has set this up. Those that are listening today, shortwave radio, YouTube, FaceTime, right? The way the Lord has set, he have strategically put this thing, set it up to where if we don't labor, meaning, you know, people just don't think it takes all that. It takes all that and some more. But he has ordained, he said, we got to labor in that word and doctrine is the only way we're going to get to understand it. And there's no getting around it. You know, people say, well, I ain't got time. Well, you ain't got time for your soul's salvation. And that's the way you got to look at it. You know, I'm going to tell you, the way the Lord got this thing will have you out there in left field, right field, and any other field. But unless he open our eyes to the truth of the thing, we're going to work on something, reverence the Spirit of God today, every time we get on here, because there's no way, except the Lord open our understanding that we might understand the scripture. So I want to look at a passage in 1 Samuel, those that are listening today, 1 Samuel chapter 13. This is during Saul, King Saul's reign. And right then, people, you know, it's already going to say, wow, that's the Old Testament.
But see, the Lord will show us how to line these scriptures up. Now, we've been saying this from the very beginning. So you might look at Saul, you got to understand what the Lord is testifying about through King Saul. All right, so we're going to start out 1 Samuel 13. Those that are listening today, Saul, and this is his chapter 13, 1 Samuel, verse 1. We're going to work down and see how the Lord want to do this. All right, says Saul reigned 1 year. And when he had reigned 2 years over Israel, Saul chose him 3,000 men of Israel, whereof 2,000 were with Saul in Michmash and in Mount Bethel. Now, then you got, here's where you got to do some work at right here, because understand, because look the word up, Michmash, and that has to do with storing things in memory. That's basically, you look that word up in the Hebrew. Get your Hebrew and Greek dictionary. These words you got to look up. So, and Bethel is basically dealing with, when you're talking about Bethel, it's talking about basically looking at the law. Talking about the law. When you are the law, you know what I'm saying? Basically, that's what went down in Mount Bethel. And that, so when you were dealing with the law, that's basically what they're saying. A thousand, then it says right here, 1,000 were with Jonathan and Gibeah, or Benjamin, the rest of the people, and sent every man to his tent. Now, we're going to get into this. I'll tell you, this is what we say, laboring the word and doctrine. This is some good doctrine today. And the Lord break these things down that we might understand the scriptures. What does it have to do with the gospel kingdom? So notice, Saul reigned 1 year. Then he came back and said, when he reigned 2 years. So you got to understand any scriptures that you're looking at, when it, you got to pay attention to everything. So when it's talking about 1 year, going into 2 years, then you're showing, it's showing the dispensation change. And so when you look at, most people just probably just look at that. So, okay, well, we're going to read down. But understand what I'm saying. He reigned 1 year. All right. Then it says he's going to reign 2 years. And then it goes into about choosing 3,000 men. The scripture tells you in Acts 2:41. So watch this. So at the same time, this is dealing with the law and the prophets. He is revealing the gospel of the grace of God. And we don't see this, and because this is basically, this is what it's saying. So when you keep in mind, the law came first. And we, I think some time back we had told you in, I believe it's Hebrews chapter 7. And it said, it was talking about King Melchizedek, King of Salem, right? So then it breaks his name down and say, okay, first by interpretation, Melchizedek meaning King of Righteousness. And then he said, after that, King of Salem, which means King of Peace. So with that truth, you got to take that truth and line it up. So the Lord revealed himself as the King of Righteousness in the Old Testament under the law. Right then, he came back. He came back in the New Testament and established himself as the King of Peace. So understand, that's why you saw a lot of slaughtering and things going on during the time of the law. The Lord established himself as the King of Righteousness. That's what Melchizedek means, King of Righteousness. After that, the King of Salem, which is King of Peace. So the Lord revealed himself during the time of the dispensation of the law as the King of Righteousness, came back in the New Testament, established himself as the King of Peace. So either way you look at it, he's the King. See, so when you understand that truth, so now when you go in here, Saul reigned 1 year. When he reigned 2 years, then some things started happening. The scriptures tell you in Acts 2:41, said the same day, them that gladly received his word were baptized, and the same day there were added unto him them about 3,000 souls. So look at, I'm telling you, this is some doctrine, man. We thank God for it. First Samuel, those that come in listening, if you might be viewing right now on FaceTime or what have you, First Samuel chapter 13, understand the doctrine.
So we are chasing after the doctrine. Now watch what happened here. It says, Jonathan, this verse 3, watch this. Jonathan smote the garrison of the Philistines that was in Gibeah, and the Philistines heard of it. And watch this. Saul blew the trumpet throughout all the land, saying, let the Hebrews hear. What is the Lord saying? Now, we can take this back to, I think, two videos ago. We told you Leviticus chapter 25, verse 9 and 10. What is this? What is this trumpet? Because he told them that there was an count seven Sabbaths of years. And then in the 49th year, we're going to be numbering 50 years. In the 49th year, the 10th month, the 7th month, 10th day of the month, right? And you're going to cause the trumpet of the Jubilee to sound in all the land. This trumpet is basically, that's when John the Baptist started preaching the gospel of the kingdom of God, the baptism of repentance for the remission of sins. So that occurred on the Day of Atonement. So look at the pattern. We always say, you know, when those that do tailoring and stuff like that, and even, you know, we're doing blueprints and all that stuff. So there's a pattern that you got to resemble everything else off that pattern. So what we say when it comes down to the scriptures, the pattern of the mystery is where you got to look at. First, you understand it's two dispensations, law and grace. Then you got to see is the scriptures are testifying about the Son of Man all day long. That is the grand subject. So the pattern, the Lord dying, rising again, sending back the Holy Spirit. So when you look at that criteria, Jews and Gentiles becoming one body, all that is the pattern of the mystery. So when you start looking at these scriptures, when you got the pattern, say, okay, I got the pattern. You know it's going to be talking about two dispensations. You know the pattern is going to be, it's talking about the Son of Man. He's the grand subject. And he might be revealing the Son of Man through another patriarch. See, that is why people miss it. Because he don't come out and tell you directly, it's talking about Jesus. He ain't going to, that's too easy. Because he makes us labor in that word and doctrine. All right, so the pattern is, okay, it's Jews and Gentiles being one body. The Apostle Paul told us that, Ephesians chapter 3. Right? He said that Jews going to be fellow heirs and of the same body, partakers of the promise in Christ by the gospel. That is the pattern of the mystery. So when you go back to the Old Testament, you got to see. So the Philistines, no doubt, is talking about the sinners. Right? These were people that were outside of Israel. So you got to see what's going to take place here. The Hebrews is Israel. The gospel came to Israel first. So that's why you go in here and say he reigned 2 years, then something started, got taking place here. He said he reigned 1 year. When he reigned 2 years, this started taking place. He chose 3,000 men. That is. See? So line it up with the New Testament. Acts 2:41. They that gladly receive his word were baptized the same day, were added unto them about 3,000 souls. I can show you this is so consistent. I can show you in Judges, back in Judges, in Samson's day, there was 3,000 on the roof when that temple was getting ready to collapse, but it was 3,000 on the roof, God revealing the New Testament. You know, back there in Aaron and Moses' time, when the Israel had disobeyed, and then Aaron went through with a sword and slew 3,000. But then the Lord came back in the New Testament. So the law, the slaughtering is all about the law had dominion and the law revealed sin. So therefore, by the sin, it slew us. And the strength of sin was the law because the law revealed sin. So that's what the slaughtering was about under Aaron and Moses' time. See, 3,000 was slain with the sword. And that's what the law did, slaughter, because it revealed sin. And the sin taken occasion by the commandment slew us, and that's what it's talking about. See, the slaughtering was talking about the law revealed sin, the sin in us. Wasn't nothing wrong. The law was good, holy and just and good, but sin, that it might appear exceedingly sinful,
wrought in us all manner of concupiscence. I like how the Apostle Paul said it. So looking at the pattern, so this is what we're working on here. So there's some good doctrine. So now watch what happened. Saul blew the trumpet. So this is telling you that same thing will happen in Leviticus, in the ordinance of the law, Leviticus chapter 25, verse 9 and 10, in the 49th year, 7th month, 10th day of the month, calls the trumpet of the Jubilee to sound. This was a call to repentance because John the Baptist started preaching on the Day of Atonement. And that's when they, in Leviticus 25, verse 9, he said, you're going to cause the trumpet of the Jubilee to sound on the Day of Atonement. So this is the same call. So it says Saul blew the trumpet. It's the same call, a call to repentance. Instead of telling him before, but this occurred when the house of Israel first. That's why you see Leviticus chapter 25, verse 9. That was John. He started preaching on the Day of Atonement, the baptism of repentance. The Lord came back following the 50th year. He said, you're going to reclaim liberty throughout the land, return every man to his possession and every man to his family. That means you repent and believe the gospel. Now you're in the family of God, right? You possess the kingdom of heaven. So he said, return every man to his possession. Mean return mean to repent. So this trumpet that Saul blew is still the same call. It's a call to repentance. So he said, let the Hebrews hear. See, it was in the house of Israel first, right? He said he came to his own receive him not. And as a result of them not hearing and didn't believe, right, then salvation is extended to the Gentile. I mean, we thank God for the doctrine. You know, and then look at what is, that's why I say Saul blew the trumpet is a call to repentance. That's the first thing that we all got to do. Repent and believe the gospel. And he blew the trumpet. Same thing that John the Baptist did, fulfilling the ordinance of the law. Leviticus 25, verse 9 and 10. The Lord came back, fulfilling the ordinance of the law, came back in the 50th year and said to preach the acceptable year of the Lord. That is the year of Jubilee, meaning you coming out of sin. So the Jubilee is all about us coming out of sin and being free and then becoming servants to righteousness. This is all day long. And we thank God for it. Right. The doctrine is what we got to look for, because the doctrine is what, when we receive that word of truth, that doctrine is the substance that will sustain us when you start going through in this world. But when you got the doctrine will sustain. This is the food for our soul. And when we go through trials, tribulation, persecution, whatever you have to go through, right? When you go through, see, this is where the doctrine is going to sustain you, right? So right here, we're looking at, this is 1 Samuel chapter 13, right? What we just said a minute ago. So understand what's going on here. King Saul, he reigned 1 year. When he reigned 2 years, here's where it's revealing the gospel, the grace of God. This is what's going on here. So he chose 3,000 men, we just said. And so when you go to Acts 2:41, scripture said, those that gladly received his word were baptized the same day. They were added unto them about 3,000 souls. So looking at this is 1 Samuel. God knows this is the law and the prophets revealing the gospel, the grace of God, right? And Jonathan was Saul's son. So you already know where this is going. Somebody say, where is this going? Look, we just told you, the pattern of the mystery is going to be God revealing two dispensations, right? The Son of Man is the grand subject of the entire thing. Look, we missed that. We done missed it. I'm just telling people. Look, if we don't see that, he said, John 5:39, he says, search the scriptures. In them you think you have eternal life, and they are they which testify of me. Now, he ain't going to come out and tell you that he's talking about Jesus. He ain't going to come out. That's too easy. But we got to labor in that word and doctrine. You're going to come up with that conclusion. So you ought to see Saul's son, Jonathan. You ought to know where this is going. At least we ought to. Jonathan was Saul's son. You ought to know what's happening here. See,
Look, if we don't get that, that I don't care what passage of scripture you're going through. If we don't see the Son of Man, no, we better go back to the drawing board. That's bottom line. Bottom line. The freedom is knowing that it's testifying about the Son of Man. Because, look, if we could do this thing, I said, wouldn't be no need for the Son of Man coming to do the redemptive work. But he done proved it. We're going to show you right here, God knows we're feeling the help right now because these script, I'm telling you, these script is life in these scriptures. And when the Lord, we extract that essence from what these scriptures are saying, that's life. It's life, man. It's like, man. Say, man, it's saying all. Yeah, it's saying all that. So watch this. So Saul blew the trumpet. The same call that John the Baptist did, and he fulfilled, we'll just say this again, he fulfilled Leviticus chapter 25, verse 9. He said, you're going to count seven years, the 49th year, the 7th month, 10th day of the month, you're going to cause the trumpet of the Jubilee to sound on the Day of Atonement. And John the Baptist fulfilled that, came back, said the word of God in Luke chapter 3, when Annas and Caiaphas, the high priest, that year said the word of God came to John in the wilderness. When did it come? On the Day of Atonement. Look, this God knows this is so consistent. It's not even funny. Right? He didn't just start coming up there haphazardly, just start preaching out of nowhere. The Lord didn't start preaching until the 50th year. So you look, this stuff, so when we go back to the ordinance of the law, you know, we thank God for the help today. Because without that, we'll be lost. See, so just don't think Jesus just started out of nowhere just to, oh, no. The ordinance of the law, he did it according to the ordinance of the law. He didn't start preaching until the 50th year. That was right after John the Baptist's ministry. John the Baptist's ministry is in Leviticus chapter 25, verse 9. That's John the Baptist's ministry. People have no idea what I'm talking about. He said, okay, in the 49th year, the 7th month, 10th day of the month, you're going to cause the trumpet of the Jubilee to sound in all the land. That's when John the Baptist started preaching on the Day of Atonement. Right? The Lord came back in the 50th year and proclaimed liberty. Because that's what it said in verse 10, Leviticus chapter 25, verse 10. In the 50th year, which is the year of Jubilee, the Lord came back in Luke chapter 4. And came out, start saying, he said, the Spirit of the Lord. He started preaching in the 50th year, he said, to proclaim the acceptable year of the Lord, which is the year of Jubilee. And that's in the ordinance of the law, Leviticus chapter 25, verse 9 and 10. Look, this is so consistent. That's why right here, when you look at 1 Samuel 13, and we thank God for the help. 1 Samuel chapter 13, verse 3, Saul blew the trumpet and said, let the Hebrews hear. When did he do that? This is dealing with the Day of Atonement. This is what this is talking about. He blew the trumpet, just like they blew that trumpet in Leviticus chapter 20, the ordinance of the law. The Lord came back and they fulfilled it. They didn't just start preaching out of nowhere, just say, hey, I'm going to just start. No, man, this stuff was a divine ordinance. When it said he fulfilled the law, that's what it said. He fulfilled the law and the prophets. So he didn't start preaching until John the Baptist started preaching on the Day of Atonement in the 49th year, the 7th month, 10th day of the month. He was that trumpet that sounded in the land. He said, repent. He said he preached the baptism of repentance for the remission of sin. There it is. So what is Saul coming along here saying? The same thing. He blew the trumpet. It's time for people to repent. But it started in the house of Israel. He said, let the Hebrews hear. And sad to say, the Hebrews didn't listen. You find that out. He said, the Lord came to his own receive him not. There it is. Look, we're showing how the Lord shows how to look back when we used to play games. Some of the games, the games that was coming up, Tetris and all that. Lord, show you how to fit this stuff, line it up. You got to get all your little segment things when it's coming out. You got a certain time. You got to get it all lined up. See, that's how the Lord, by His Spirit, show you how to line these scriptures up. But people got this stuff crossed up. Look, you ain't supposed to be going to these scriptures, making a subject.
and all this stuff. You got, man, the Lord will show you how to line this up. And this is what the main problem, God knows, it's all over the place. It ain't just America. It's all over the place. Because he done told you. He done said it. False teachers done said it. False teachers, false Christ, false prophets. Look, and people, because they're ignorant of the word, they don't know what the truth is. So, look, just because I come over here and say, and I've seen this because the organization I grew up in, that's what I was exposed to. So I know what I'm talking about. You go up here, look, and the Lord said, it's hypocrisy. Hypocrisy is when you go in there and start, you go in these scriptures, and all you're doing is a pretense. You ain't breaking this stuff down, right? And the people that are ignorant of the word, right, they don't know no better just because you saw something written in it. Oh, amen. And here you go. See, that's hypocrisy, right? Well, just cause I said, okay, I go in here and say, okay, we're going to get this minister going to read the Old Testament. Another minister get up and read the New Testament. And ain't nobody breaking nothing down. All they doing is reading, right? So you ain't doing nothing. But being that the people, like what did he say in Ecclesiastes? Sin deceives the simple ones. Simple, you ain't got no understanding of the doctrine. So if you ain't got no understanding, you don't know what I'm talking about. Anybody can get in there and say, Saul reigned 1 year. Watch this. He reigned 1 year. Look, then they get in front of, then they get all this stuff, all this other stuff to go along with it. And then, look, ain't nobody being taught. No, nothing being explained. All you doing is reading. Right? So he said, Saul reigned 1 year. Then he go, ha. And then when he reigned 2 years, see, you ain't doing nothing. You ain't doing nothing. Just mesmerizing, playing with people. That's all you're doing. Right? This stuff right here is divine writing, and God knows we got to labor. And if you call to that work, God will, he will break this stuff down. It ain't going to happen overnight. Now, I can tell you, look, we've been going to this stuff for 33 years. The Lord got a hold of me when I was in the Navy. I was 22 years old, received the Holy Ghost. When I was in the Navy, on the way, we was in the Persian Gulf. And since that time, I've been through all kinds of stuff. But we're talking about 33 years. And then, you know, you go through whatever you got to go through. God trying to get you in the position to start teaching you stuff. Right? So this is what we're saying. So we ain't talking about, you ain't going to come into the kingdom and then go 6 months later talking about you preaching. You need to sit down and be taught. Because it ain't that simple. It's not that simple. And we tell people left and right. So right here. So you, when you go in here, you ought to know where this is headed. Well, at least you ought to. Well, that's why the servants and the God got servants out here for that purpose. Right? So when you go in here, when you're talking about Saul, look, people are already throwing in the weeds. Because they say, well, that's the Old Testament. We're trying to show you what the Lord is revealing. Saul was the king. Jonathan was his son. You ought to know where this is headed. At least we think so anyway. All right, let's get into this. Watch this. So Saul blew the trumpet. There it is. He blew the trumpet. Same thing that John the Baptist did on the Day of Atonement. Meaning people got to turn from iniquity. If you look at Leviticus 23's account, when it said in the Day of Atonement, everybody was to afflict their souls. What does that mean? See, if this stuff ain't explained, it's just like the apostle Peter said in his epistles. He said, just as Christ has suffered for us in the flesh, arm yourselves with the same mind. He that has suffered in the flesh has ceased from sin. So that is why in Leviticus 23, so repentance is an affliction to our souls. Why? Because if you're engaged in something, and you, most time people that's out there sinning, look, they having fun. So they think. But it's, he said, the pleasures of sin. So when you got to pull away from stuff we was engaged in, that is the affliction to our soul. That's why it said in Leviticus 3, on the Day of Atonement, you got to afflict your soul. Why? Because now, John the Baptist came back, told him, okay, bring forth fruits meet for repentance. Meaning when you turn, look, it's painful. Look, we tell anybody, look, that's affliction. Look, I want to say Joshua chapter 4, when Joshua circumcised him the second time,
representing the New Testament, Joshua representing the Messiah, and it said that they stayed in the camp until they was whole. That could have been years. Look, circumcision has to do with putting off the body of the sins of the flesh. God knows me. Look, that ain't look, circumcision is painful. Look, you start cutting off this, cutting this off. He said, that's what he said I want to say Colossians. Said, when you circumcised by Christ, which you see that in Joshua's account, right? He circumcised them the second time. Those that came out of, through Moses and came out of Egypt, they had died off because they didn't believe. And then they offspring that they had to circumcise them again. Because, they're coming out of, this was the, so basically showing you two dispensations there. Joshua representing the Messiah, circumcising the second time, representing the New Testament. But what we're saying, so the bottom line is this. So John the Baptist started preaching the baptism of repentance, meaning turn. Look, if you're engaged in something, somebody said, man, you're in error. And then he said, look, I talked to a person. Look, I deal with a lot of people on the internet. Look, one of the people that are in deep in it. Look, these are strongholds. We always say, look, people that are in pornography and doing that stuff for a living. And you tell them, I told one person, I said, and I wasn't trying to condemn them. I just told them very humbly. I said, you in sin. Lord, why did I say that? God knows, man. Look, if that person could have came through the text and cut me, they probably would have. See, but if you ain't been told that you're in error, look, you fine. He said, look what the Lord told him. He said, if I had not come and spoke to them, they had not had sin. But now they have no cloak for their sin. Didn't the Lord say that? Look, if you good until somebody come and tell you you're in error. look, everything fine until somebody said, man, you in sin. What? Look, man, you get ready to get it now. See, well, what we're saying, look, you fine until somebody, the Lord said they were fine until I come and told them what the error was. Now you ain't got no excuse. You caught. Look, I'm telling you, look, I thank God for the teaching. Thank God for the teaching, right? So look, everything's fine until somebody comes and say, man, you in error. Look, you ain't got to be yelling. You ain't got to be trying to fuss somebody out, but you just simply say, hey, man, the word says, no, you got to turn from this and turn from that. When John the Baptist told, when he met the Pharisees, he told the Pharisees that came to his baptism for whatever your motive was. Look, he said, why are you coming to the baptism? Who have warned you to flee from the wrath to come? That's what John told him. Look, I'm going to tell you, I know John's, his stature wasn't that big, just like Jesus wasn't. But that anointing that was in them, God knows, man, how in the world are you going to tell me? Look. He told him, he said, you generation of vipers. Look, you got to be in the spirit to come and tell somebody that, bro. Look, because you finna get a fight on your hand. These were the Pharisees, no doubt. Say they had the law down packed and all that. They already had the law of Moses. What are you going to tell me? And he came back and told him, say, you generation of vipers who have warned you to flee from the wrath to come, bring forth fruits meet for repentance. See, but when anointing get on you, you don't care. See, look, a lot of times, look, we get in the way. Man, I can't tell them that. I can't say that. They're going to be, I'm in court of myself. But then when anointing get on you like you need to be, look, you don't care, man. We're going to tell you what thus said the Lord, then we going on up the road. That's how we look at it. See, but when we in ourselves, say, man, I can't say that, man. They're going to finish. Look, I got a situation at work, and one guy, well, he's supposed to be a transgender, but, okay, the management never said nothing, to me. I said, where is this guy? Well, he couldn't have been a woman, because, look, the features, I said, nah, there ain't no woman. But turned out, the conversation came up at a later date, and, through something, so we had to get the manager and everybody to sit and talk. I said, hey, look, man, and the bottom line is, see, when it come down to stuff like that, oh, man, we can't say nothing to offend.
Look, but the word is the word. And then the person had a nerve to try to bring about, dude. You got a nerve to try to bring the Bible. Look, I don't think you want to go there. We're going to let it rest. Look, we're trying to get through the work day. Look, he was mad enough that day. He went home. And I didn't even say anything. He got so offended. And we didn't even get into the Bible. I'm just saying, look, we're saying this to say, look, so when it come down to the word of truth, look, and there's all this compromising going on, and these churches out here accepting all this mess. You know what I'm saying? And he said, a little leaven the whole lump. You know, this is what we're dealing with nowadays. Man, we can't say that. We can't say that. Well, you better say it. Look, because your soul is on the line. Look, John the Baptist, the Lord. The Lord said, you know, and anointing, get on. We're going to tell you what thus said the Lord, and we're going to leave it alone. Said, man, these people, look, now they call it verbally abusive. I said, gosh. Look, whoever heard of such, look, back when we was coming up, look, the grown folks going to tell you to go over there and sit down. Look, nowadays, you can't even say that now. Look, say to people, man, he offended me. Yeah. You know, this is what we're dealing with nowadays, a soft generation. You know, then they want to soften up the scriptures, want to reword everything. You know, they got a term for everything now. No, they don't even call it sin anymore. They got another term for that now. But look, you know what? This is what we're dealing with. It's what we're dealing with. We're praying, look. And it's going to take, speaking the word of God with boldness, it's going to take the anointing. Because we in ourselves, man, we ain't trying to offend nobody. Look, we're trying to get along with the Muslims, and we're trying to get along with the Hindus, and we're trying to get along, everybody get along and sit down. Ain't going to happen. Not right here. I told you. Look, the apostles came back and said, all right, anybody that don't bring this doctrine, said, you don't even supposed to say God bless you. And we're talking about the doctrine now. See, and so what's the doctrine? Scripture tell you, Revelation chapter 12, the testimony of Jesus is what we have. Look, the real servants got the testimony. And this is what it is. We got the testimony of Jesus, and that's what the enemy is after. See, Revelation chapter 12, the angel told John in Revelation 19, verse 10, he said, look, when John, the apostle John got ready to give reverence to the angel, he said, see that you do it not, worship God. Because the testimony of Jesus is the spirit of prophecy. See, so when you go on here in these scriptures and break this stuff down that is testifying about the Son of Man, we are prophesying because he said the testimony of Jesus is the spirit of prophecy. And we got about 15 minutes. The Lord is on me there watching. And we're going to get back into this. 1 Samuel 13, those that are listening in, YouTube, FaceTime, shortwave radio. Right, so Saul blew the trumpet, the same call that the Lord and them came back. Repent and believe the gospel, it's the same. Look, we're showing.

Abraham is revealed. So he came back. God didn't send Jesus coming. So what do you say? To condone what you're doing and don't say nothing about your behavior. Look, we got the wrong Messiah. This one, he said God sent him to bless us in turning away, not staying like you are. No, turn away from our iniquities. That's how we bless. Because the wrath of God knows, and we've been saying this, we've been saying it from the very beginning. The wrath is going to hit this country. God, I don't even want to be here. Look, I'm trying to get my work done. Lord, help me get my work done today. And however long the Lord got me down here to get it, I'm telling you, we don't want to be here because he done told you. He done said, watch, people don't understand that it's testifying about America. He ain't going to come out and tell you that it's talking about America. We got the labor. So when you understand what Babylon is talking about, you can take that truth. Jeremiah chapter 50, 51, Isaiah chapter 47, he told Babylon, sit, virgin daughter of Babylon, sit in the dust, for you shall no more be called Lady of Kingdom. It's talking about America. This is going to happen during the day of the Lord. Look, I ain't trying to be here. Because he said the Lord going to remove the righteous from the evil that's coming. Look, he done told you. He said he's going to stir up the spirit of the Medes and the Persians. It's already happening. Look, World War III is already going on. Look, people over here say, man, I ain't worried about that. You better be worried about it. Watch this. Listen to this. Put two and two together. The only deterrent, now if you understand what Ezekiel's prophecy is, and we're still working on here in Samuel, but in Ezekiel's prophecy 38, or somewhere around in there, you understand that he said when all nations is going to come against Israel, the only deterrent from preventing that to happen is America. Look, let me tell people, put two and two together. So America's going to be taken out of the picture. Israel, those that are looking at the news and those that don't care and ain't worried about that because it ain't in your front door, in your back doorstep, you ain't worried about it. But we're telling you, World War III has already started. So Israel's already done start striking Iran. Look, watch this. Put two and two together. People don't see this. Russia is behind Iran. So you don't see the unfits. You don't see that. You can't see that. But that's what's happening. Russia, and the scripture said, and this is in Ezekiel. Look at it. Watch this. He said it's going to be he told Gog and Magog, which is talking about Russia. He said, evil thought is going to come upon you. You're going to try to carry out that evil thought, which is he's going to come against Israel, talking about Russia. And then that's when the Lord is going to come in and get ready to devour this stuff, these nations. But watch this. So America is the deterrent right now. This is the thing. And so America is going to be taken out of the picture. This is going to happen during the day of the Lord. And then that's when the nations is going to come against Israel. And that's when the Lord is going to come back and fight for Israel. Bottom line, look, people ain't looking at it. They ain't seeing it. Look, they're blindsided. We're trying to tell you the scriptures when you understand the prophecy. So people that don't want to worry about what's going on overseas, look, and when all you're going to see in America is ICBMs, bam, falling. Because the Lord said Babylon is going to be a desert, a wilderness, and a dry land, and it's talking about America. Look, I'm telling you, just like in Noah's day and all that, look, this stuff is like foreign language. People say, what? What is he talking about? Look, they didn't believe Noah. But when that rain started hitting, I guarantee you, all of a sudden you got a quickening, but your quickening ain't going to do no good. So when you look up in the sky and all you're going to see is ICBM falling because it's already prophesied. He told him, Isaiah chapter 47, he said, virgin daughter of Babylon. So this is what this is the virgin daughter of Babylon. It's talking about America. Look at all this sin that's going on over here. Look, people that don't, they want to close their eyes to it. Well, we're doing better than all these nations. No, you ain't. Look at these. We're talking about abominations. He says, six things the Lord hate, and seven is abomination in the sight of God. Look at all these people walking in arrogance over here. That's the number one abomination right there.

0: I told you. Look, God knows, look, we're getting on here laboring every week. Got about 8 minutes to deal with here. But the Lord is on this today. I'm telling you. Look, people that don't understand prophecy, the Apostle John, if people want to say, watch this, Jeremiah's prophecy, when you look at it, all right, Jeremiah chapter 50, 51, Isaiah 47, and the Apostle John came back and picked up on it in Revelation chapter 17 and 18 when he said, Babylon is fallen, it's fallen. That's twice, means confirmed. Look, people don't want to look at this for what it is. Babylon is fallen. You already see it. Look, look at the movies. Look at what they're revealing. Olympus is fallen. Right? That's the first one they came out with. Then he said White House down. Look, even the media is telling you. People, look, I'm telling you, look, people, and people are so distracted over here, it's not even funny. Distractions of God. All people's worried about is internet, cell phones. Look, blind to what's going on. But look, the prophecy is going to unfold whether we're ready or not. If we ain't ready, look, the God is not going to stop the judgment because I'm not ready. Look, you just going to, he said, what he told him. He said, if you don't watch, the day of the Lord is going to come upon you as a thief. He done told you. The judgment is not going to stop because I'm not ready. Look, we better step down off all this arrogance. Step down. Look, people say, I'm not ready, so God going to stop the program because you ain't ready. God, how arrogant we can become, I'm telling you. Look, I'm telling you, God knows. And look, we ain't even getting off 1 Samuel 13 today, but I'm telling you, look, we telling people it's best to know how. Look, the war's already started. Iran is Islamic territory. If you look at a map, you pull it up on the internet or whatever, the Islamic territory is surrounding Jordan, Syria, all that Islamic territory. That's where the war is coming from. So they done started. Israel has already done start striking Iran in their territory. Look, it's just a matter of time. And this next election, you're going to find out some things. We're going to find out. Look, I'm telling you. Look, this, and so once America get involved, which they will, because you already know how this is going to play out. Iran ain't going to sit there and let themselves be attacked and not return. This is just the beginning. We're telling them, God, this is 2024. Look, going in this next presidential election, what's going on over here? We're going to find some things out, I'm telling you. And we're saying this because America's going to jump in, even though they're saying they ain't. You're going to be forced to jump in. You ain't got no choice. And I'm telling you, so it's just going to escalate. And people say, oh, look, you got these Palestinians over here, you know, interrupting college campuses. Look, if you're that concerned, go on back over there. Just tell it like it is. Bottom line. But look, see, I'm telling you, God knows. But prophecy is going to unfold. It's going to be fulfilled. It's going to come to pass. So we got to labor in that word and doctrine and let the Lord show us what he's talking about. Right. So I'm going to see if we ain't got about a couple of minutes to deal with. But look, I want to tell those that are listening, look at Isaiah chapter 47. Jeremiah chapter 50 and 51 is a detailed breaking down of Babylon. So when it's talking about he's going to stir up the spirit of the Medes and the Persians and they're going to take Babylon down, they're going to take it down. So people don't understand what it's talking about. It's talking about America. So Persia is Iran. There you go. Those that don't know that. He said he's going to stir up the spirit of the Medes and the Persians, and they're going to take Babylon down. That's in Revelation chapter 17 and 18. That about those 10 horns is going to reign with the beast. And he said they're going to devour, they're going to eat the flesh of the harlot and make her naked and burn her with fire. It's talking about Babylon. The great city. This is the great city right here. This is it. When it's talking about a great city, it's talking about a nation. This stuff started. It started small, but now, and so it's got to the point now they say, well, I see the queen and am no widow and shall see no sorrow. This is in Jeremiah's prophecy, Isaiah's prophecy, and Revelation's prophecy. This is what this country is saying. I see the queen, am no widow, and shall see no sorrow. He said, therefore, your plague shall come and in a moment. And then Apostle John came back in Revelation chapter 18. He said, her plague is going to come in 1 hour. It's all going to be at one time. I'm telling you. Look, it's talking about nuclear holocaust. Look, watch this. Those that ain't paying attention. Look, Russia's already, they already put another satellite in orbit. And it's designed, it can knock down other satellites. Look, listen to what, when he said, watch this, Isaiah's prophecy said, he told her, talking about the daughter of Babylon, he said, sit in the dust and sit in the darkness, O virgin daughter of Babylon, for you should no more be called Lady of Kingdoms. Watch this. You knock the satellites out in this country, what you going to have? It's going to be chaos. Look. There's weapons right now that can knock your grids out. It ain't even got to be detonated in the earth. This stuff can be, it can be detonated 30 miles above the earth and can knock out your grids. Well, so what's going to happen when you knock your grids? You in the dark. Look, we're telling people, God knows. Those that listen to shortwave radio, we're praying. You take heat, FaceTime, YouTube. Look. You know what? And it's going to take the Lord's servant. See, one thing about it, I say this. God is not partial to anybody's country, and especially this country, because the abomination that's going on over here, you're doing stuff the Lord. He said the abomination when he told the Israelites, don't do after the other nations for the abominations of the heathen. So how's God going to bless with all these abominations going on over here? Ain't going to happen. Look, that's fantasy land. It's fantasy land thinking. See, so God is not partial to America just because we live over here. He done told you. He said, come out of her, my people, that you be not partaker of her sin and receive not of her plagues. That's what he said. He done told you. He done warned us. Look, the Lord ain't going to come over here and knock you over and make you believe something. You don't believe what's written, God. Look, you know what's going to happen? The day of the Lord is going to come upon us as a thief. It's going to come upon us unaware. We're going to be sweating. He said, if the good man in the house had known in what hour the thief would come, he would have watched and would not have suffered his house to be broken up. Who's he talking about? He's talking about us. We ain't watching it. He's going to come upon us as a thief, and we're going to be devoured along with the wicked. God. Look, it ain't no other way to say it. Ain't no other way to say it. We're just telling you like it is. When it come down to the Spirit of God, look, he ain't partial to America. Look, you people can sit there and pray all they want to. He's not partial to all these abominations going on. It's going to be dealt with, but it's going to be dealt with in the time that he already told you when it's going to be done, dealt with. It's going to be done during the day of the Lord. Babylon is going to be a wilderness, a dry land in the desert. He done told you. And it's talking about America. I don't know what else to say, but I'm saying, look, we're getting ready to wrap this up in about 30 seconds. But look, those that are listening, look, don't believe what I'm saying. Go back to the scriptures. Go back there and labor. Isaiah chapter 47. Jeremiah chapter 50 and 51 is explicit breaking down of Babylon. Revelation 17, 18, all that goes together. Look, we tell people searching for themselves. Don't believe what I'm saying. Search the scriptures. I'm telling you, you're going to find out the same conclusion. But we're getting ready to wrap this up. And we didn't get out of 1 Samuel too far. They might go back in this and work back on this next week. Lord say the same. Look, y'all have a blessing. I'm trying to wrap this up. Soon as I can finish this. Y'all have a blessed day. All right. All right, those, we thank God for those that tuned in this today. We praise the Lord and bless you in some kind of way. With your faithful priest for the Lord. So next Sunday, Lord, say the same. We'll see you next time. The next broadcast. Be blessed.
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Bishop Ronnie C. Willard is the pastor and general overseer. Our headquarters is located at 210 East Main Street, Middletown, Connecticut, 06457 in the USA, where you always have a standing invitation to come out and hear the whole truth of the gospel preached and save yourself if you will. 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Isaiah 1:9, except the Lord of hosts had left unto us a very small remnant, we should have been as Sodom, and we should have been like unto Gomorrah. 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WRMI Ukraine, 15.770 MHz from 19 UTC to 20 UTC. 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

0: We ask now that you offer us in prayer and meditation as Deacon Eugene Yelton shall lead us in prayer.
1: Lord Jesus, we thank you, God, again tonight for how you bless us to come before your presence. Come into your place of worship, O God, that we might worship you again tonight in spirit and in truth. We thank you, Lord Jesus, tonight for your many, many blessings that you bestowed upon us. Not us only, but the entire human family. We thank you for the

did by the power of God when they lived. We thank you for the high, the memory, and the love built on in our hearts for these great men. We thank you, Lord Jesus, tonight for your servant, watchman on the wall, one that watched for our soul, Bishop Lonnie and Steve Willard. We thank you, Lord Jesus, tonight for the charge that you have to go into all of the world and preach the gospel to every creature. We thank you, Lord Jesus, tonight for how you're keeping that charge, for how thy word, O Lord, is reaching the ends of the earth. We pray that every soul everywhere will hear the word of God preached in its fullness at its mouth, that they will believe and be

gather together to worship you one more time in spirit and in truth. We ask you blessings upon the sick, the suffering everywhere, the old age, the feeble minded, those that be in old age and nursing home, those that be upon the bed of affliction. We pray, O God, that you would heal their bodies and forgive them of their sin. Remember those that haunt us in prisons and jails everywhere. O God, that thy mercy may be extended unto them. Remember the rulers of our country in such a desperate time now, O God, that they make laws that we might live a God-fearing, godly life in this present world that we now live in. Our heart goes out to sign, O God, for those that have gone astray. For those, Lord Jesus, that have been taken captive by the enemy, for those that you walk with us in truth. We pray, O God, that they'll ever come to the knowledge of the truth.

This is the Apostolic Assembly of our Lord and Savior Jesus Christ. Bishop Lonnie C. Willard, who is the pastor and general overseer, was the last one ordained and sent by the late Bishop Walter M. Selby, who was the last one ordained and sent by the late Bishop S. C. Johnson. Philippians 2:22, "But you know the proof of him, that as a son with the Father he has served with me in the gospel." We will now be favored with a selection from the Radio Senior Choir, song entitled, "Jesus, Hold My Hand."

0: To all those who love the whole truth, we have tapes available of the former apostles, the late Bishop S.C. Johnson, also the late Bishop Walter M. Selby. In addition, we have tapes of Bishop Woolard's choir, Bishop Johnson's choir, and Bishop Selby's choir singing the songs of Zion. These tapes may be obtained for the cost of $5 by sending your request to Bishop Lonnie C. Woolard, P.O. Box 211, Haddam, Connecticut 06438 in the USA. We have literature available on the following subjects: Apostolic Facts, Is Jesus Christ the Son of God Now? Sirs, What Must I Do to Be Saved? Are You False? The Christmas Spirit is a False Spirit, False Lent, and Pagan Festivals. Jehovah God of the Old Testament, Is Jesus Christ of the New Testament? If you wish to know more about the new birth, according to St. John chapter 3 and verse 5, and water baptism in the name of Jesus Christ, according to Acts chapter 2 and verse 38, write to Bishop Lonnie C. Woolard, P.O. Box 211, Haddam, Connecticut 06438 in the USA. Now it gives me great pleasure to present unto you the Honorable Bishop Lonnie C. Woolard, the last one that was ordained by the late Bishop Walter M. Selby. Hear ye him.
1: Nobody but you, Lord.

0: forever. God knows the day is good. Thank God it's a good thing. Thank God to live for God's glory. Amen. God knows it's a good thing today to trust in the Lord.
1: Yes.
0: Good thing, thank God, today to put all your trust. Thank God in the Lord God to live it. Because today, my God, I know that God Almighty is able, thank God, to do exceeding abundantly above all that we could ask to think. Amen. My God, if we need healing, He's a healer. Amen. God, regardless of what we need, thank God, God has got it.
1: Amen.
0: If we only trust in Him, if we only come to Him, thank God, in faith, believing Him, God knows He's able to perform it. Bible tells me how they that trust in the Lord, thank God, shall be as Mount Zion. Bless God that cannot be removed.
1: Amen.
0: Thank God, and it also tells me how he that cometh, thank God, to God must believe.
1: That he is.
0: That he must believe. Thank God that he is.
1: Amen.
0: And that he is a rewarder.
1: That's right.
0: Thank God to those that diligently seek him. Telling you today, God can certainly do all things but fail.
1: Amen.
0: He asked the question himself. My God, he said, is there anything too hard for me? Then he come on and said, there is nothing, my God, too hard for him. Thank God today he made the world out of nothing. And he made the deep blue sea. My God, in the day I'm telling you, God knows he can certainly do all things but fail. My God, today I can say like the psalm right, I've tried him. Thank God, and I know. Today I know, thank God that God is my God, a rewarder. Bless God to those, thank God, that diligently seek him.
1: Amen.
0: My God, he's a healer. He's a provider. Amen. David said he's a very present help. Amen. Thank God in the time of trouble. Yes. When the storms of life are raging, thank God he's a shelter. Amen. He's a buckler. He's a strong and mighty tower. Thank God he's a haven of rest. God knows today he's my everything. And I realize, my God, that without God, I certainly, my God, could do nothing. Bible reads, if you will, in the 17th chapter of the book of Jeremiah. Start reading, if you will, from the 14th verse. Let's see what the word says here. We're glad today, thank God, to be present. Glad how God has allowed us another God-given privilege. Glad how he's allowed us another opportunity to once again enter into his gates with thanksgiving and again enter his courts, my God, with praise.
1: Amen.
0: God knows I'm glad to be here today. I didn't have to be here. God didn't have to let me be here.
1: That's right.
0: Wasn't no goodness of mine, but it's just the mercy of God. Thank God that I'm even living today. Today, my God, I feel that going on.
1: Amen.
0: I can say like the psalmist David, I was glad when they said unto me, let us go, he said. Thank God, into the house of the Lord. My God said, our feet shall stand within thy gates, O Jerusalem. Thank God, praise ye the Lord. All right, it reads.
1: In Job the 17th, in the book of Jeremiah, the 17th chapter and the 14th verse. Heal me, O Lord.
0: The Bible said, heal me, O Lord.
1: Amen.
0: And heal me, O Lord. God is the Lord, you understand. My God, he said, I am the Lord. Thank God that healeth you.
1: Amen.
0: God knows that day God is a healer.
1: Yes.
0: Heal me, O Lord.
1: And I shall be healed.
0: And I shall be healed.
1: Save me.
0: I'm telling you, you don't have to trust in the doctor.
1: That's right.
0: My God, just put your trust in man. Just put your trust in God, brother. My God, the scripture said that your faith stand not in the wisdom of man, but in the power, thank God, of God.
1: Amen.
0: The day I say to you, put your trust in God. The scripture says, cease from man,
1: amen,
0: whose breath is in his nostrils.
1: Amen.
0: My God says, cease from man. Said that your faith, the Bible said, stand not
1: in
0: the wisdom of man,
1: that's right,
0: but in the power of God.
1: Yeah.
0: My God, because man died, my God, and wasted away. But the God that we serve, thank God, abided forever. So it reads,
1: heal me, O Lord.
0: Heal me, O Lord.
1: And I shall be healed.
0: And I shall be healed.
1: Save me.
0: Save me.
1: And I shall be saved.
0: God, we got a God that can do all things for us. My God, if we need healing, he can heal us.
1: That's right.
0: We need finance, he's got debt. Mm. My God, he said riches and honor, he said. My God, are with me. Get durable riches and righteousness. Said my fruit, God said, it is better than gold. And my revenues than choice silver. He said, I lead in the way of righteousness. In the midst of the paths of judgment. That I might cause them that love me to inherit substance. Thank God, he said, and I will fill your treasure. All that we need, my God, I'm telling you today, God Almighty has got it.
1: That's right.
0: If we only believe on him, if we only put our trust in him, my God, sometimes we have to put God to the test, but God won't fail us. My God, neither will he forsake us. Thank God if we only put our trust in him. Yes, sir.
1: Heal me, O Lord.
0: Heal me, O Lord.
1: And I shall be healed.
0: And I shall be healed.
1: Save me.
0: Save me.
1: And I shall be saved.
0: My God, and I shall be saved.
1: That's right.
0: Yes, sir.
1: For thou art my praise.
0: For thou, Lord God, art my praise. I'm not getting around praising man. God today is my praise. Thank God he's done so much for me. God knows I cannot tell it all. Today he's my praise, he's my song. And he's become, thank God, my salvation. Yes, sir.
1: Behold, they say unto me,
0: all right,
1: where is the word of the Lord?
0: Now, where is the word of the Lord?
1: Let it come now.
0: Let it come now.
1: As for me, I have not hastened from being a pastor.
0: But I haven't hastened, Jeremiah said,
1: that's
0: from
1: right,
0: being a pastor.
1: To follow thee.
0: All right.
1: Neither have I desired the Woolworth day.
0: Neither have I desired the woeful day.
1: That's right.
0: All right.
1: Thou knowest.
0: Said thou knowest.
1: That which came.
0: Thank God, O David, that I preach of righteousness. Thank God in a great congregation. Thou knowest, my God, my heart knoweth. Thank God, you know, bless God, my down sitting. You know, Lord God, my uprising. You're acquainted, Lord. Thank God with all my ways. Thank God, you know, today I believe on you. Thank God for having the scripture says. Why, but tells me he that believeth. Thank God on him as the scripture has said.
1: Amen.
0: Thank God that out of his belly shall flow rivers. Bless God for having living water. Thanks to God when you come to God. God knows you got to come believing.
1: Amen.
0: You can't come doubting God.
1: That's right.
0: Because the Bible says a double-minded man is unstable. My God in all his ways. So let not that man think that he shall receive anything. My God of the Lord. Today I want to say to you, if you only show, thank God yourself, real to God. God will certainly show himself. Thank God real to you.
1: Amen.
0: God knows God is real. Telling you, my God, the scripture says how he's not slept. My God concerning his promise, but he's long-suffering. Whatever God has promised, thank God that he surely will do. God don't care about my God condition.
1: No.
0: He don't care what kind of sickness you have. My God, if you only put your trust in him, thank God forever. God knows he's able to heal you.
1: Amen.
0: Thank God he's able to provide all your needs according, thank God, to his riches and glory. But my God, you've just got to hold fast. Thank God your confidence and your faith. Thank God and God Almighty. Yes, sir.
1: As for me,
0: yes,
1: I have not hasted from being a pastor to follow thee.
0: All right.
1: Neither have I desired to go
0: over there. My God, even though many times things didn't by enemy go the way I desired, thank God, but I still, my feet have not turned back. My God, I haven't hastened, the scripture said.
1: That's right.
0: From being a pastor unto thee.
1: Mm-hmm.
0: All right.
1: Neither have I desired a woeful day.
0: Yes, sir.
1: Thou knowest that which came out of my lips.
0: Said, thou knowest, Lord. You know, Lord, that which came out of my lips.
1: Was right before
0: thee. My God, it was right. Thank God, the thing that come out of my lips.
1: Amen.
0: God knows it was right.
1: Amen.
0: Thank God I preach sound doctrine.
1: Amen.
0: I don't preach sugar-coated doctrine.
1: That's right.
0: I'm not here tickling in the ears of men. But thank God I preach sound doctrine, and sound doctrine is what will save you.
1: That's right.
0: Thank God if you only obey it. Yes, sir.
1: Be not a terror unto me.
0: All right.
1: Thou art my hope in the day of evil.
0: Yes, sir. God knows the day. God is my hope. God, while the evil days are certainly here now. The scripture tells us, my God, to redeem the times, except for the days. My God, are evil.
1: Amen.
0: These are evil times that we're living in today, saints.
1: Mm-hmm.
0: My God, we certainly need God Almighty. Yes. If there has ever been a time, my God, that we need God, God knows it is today. Yes, sir.
1: Let them be confounded that persecute me.
0: All right.
1: But let not me be confounded.
0: Said my God, but let not me, Lord, be confounded.
1: That's right.
0: Yes.
1: Let them be dismayed.
0: Let them be dismayed.
1: That's right.
0: All right.
1: But let not me be dismayed.
0: But let not me, my God, be dismayed.
1: That's right.
0: Yes, sir.
1: Bring upon them the day of evil.
0: Said bring upon them the day of evil.
1: And destroy them
0: God's
1: with double destruction.
0: God's going to reward my God one day, according as that work shall be. He see it. My God, all the man going. The Bible tells me how there is no darkness. My God, nor shadow of light, where the workers of iniquity might hide themselves. Nobody's going to get away from God. God knows you may as well be honest. Thank God forever if you'll be honest with God. God knows, I'm telling you, good things will follow.
1: Amen.
0: Let's look, if you will, my God, and see what God did for the children of Israel. Even though, my God, they turned back, they charged God foolishly, but God still was merciful to them. And the 78th chapter of Psalms, if you will, let's look at about the 12th verse, see what the Bible says here.
1: Psalm 78 and verse 12. Marvelous things did he in the sight of their fathers.
0: Marvelous things, thank God, did he in the sight of their fathers.
1: And the land of Egypt.
0: And the land of Egypt.
1: And the field of Zoan.
0: All right.
1: He divided the sea.
0: Say, God divided the sea.
1: And caused
0: it. God, isn't that wonderful?
1: Yes, it is.
0: Thank God, there's no limit to what God can do.
1: Amen.
0: Thank God, the Bible said he divided the sea.
1: That's right.
0: All right.
1: He divided the sea.
0: He divided the sea.
1: And caused them to pass
0: God,
1: through.
0: Is there anything too hard for me? God, when the children of Israel, my God, was fleeing from the Egyptians and the land of Egypt.
1: That's right.
0: By God, and they come on, by God, to the sea.
1: That's right.
0: All that water, my God, was there before them.
1: That's right.
0: And the Egyptians, my God, was behind them. My God, and bless God, they began troubled.
1: Yes.
0: My God, and began to murmur.
1: That's right.
0: By God, and charged Moses. God asked them, well, why did you bring us here? Why did you leave us? My God, in the land of Egypt.
1: That's right.
0: But old Moses, my God, was a good man.
1: Yes.
0: Moses was a meek man.
1: Yes.
0: Thank God, old Moses. Thank God, encourage them. My God, to stand still.
1: That's right.
0: He said, and see, he said.
1: Salvation.
0: My God, the salvation
1: that's
0: of the Lord.
1: That's right.
0: To stand still.
1: Mm-hmm.
0: My God, give God a chance to work.
1: That's right.
0: God, the sea don't mean nothing to God.
1: That's
0: he
1: right.
0: made it. My God, he made the mountain, made the heaven. My God, all that therein is, he made it. My God, he rules creation. My God, the stars. My God, the moon, the sun. Everything obey God. But my God, man. God, but all man need to turn to God. David said, oh, that man would praise the Lord.
1: That's right.
0: For his wonderful works. God has done some wonderful things for us. My God, he has daily loaded us with benefit.
1: Amen.
0: I say to you, my God, hold your faith. Hold your faith, my God. And God Almighty. Trouble with the world today is they have too much.
1: That's right.
0: The world have too much.
1: That's right. That's
0: God,
1: right.
0: When people have too much, my God, then they will turn from God.
1: That's right.
0: Turn
1: That's
0: from
1: right.
0: God. But there was a time when they couldn't get money together to run to a doctor.
1: That's right.
0: Every time they got a pain, God, many times they'd get together, go from house to house, having prayer services. My God, and many, you understand, were healed.
1: That's right.
0: Thank God they were healed by God according to their faith in God. Their belief in God, they were able, thank God, through faith in God, to get the victory.
1: Yes.
0: But today, mankind has gone from God.
1: Yes.
0: And it's a sad thing. Bible reads on, if you will.
1: He divided the sea.
0: And he divided the sea.
1: And caused them to pass through.
0: And he caused them to pass through. He divided, the Bible said, the sea.
1: That's right.
0: And he caused the children of Israel, thank God, to pass through.
1: And he made the waters to stand at a heap.
0: And he made the waters, thank God, to stand at a heap.
1: That's right.
0: You see how mighty God is.
1: That's right.
0: My God has nothing too hard for him. Here's a God that come on and divided the sea. My God made the waters, the Bible says.
1: Stand.
0: My God is a heap. Yes, sir, God rules creation.
1: Yes.
0: Telling you today, if you only, my God, get a hope to him. Thank God through faith. God knows many miracles. Many, my God, miracles, I said, can be wrought, can be realized. If you only, my God, get a hope to God through faith. Bible tells me, my God, out through faith. My God has said how they stopped the mouth of lions.
1: That's right.
0: Out through faith.
1: My
0: God, how blessed God they conquered. My God, they blessed God quenched the violence of the fire. How women received their dead raised to life again.
1: And 11th chapter of Hebrews.
0: Yes, sir.
1: I'll begin reading at the 30th verse.
0: All right.
1: By faith the walls of Jericho fell down.
0: By faith the Bible says the walls of Jericho And God fell down.
1: After they were compassed about seven days.
0: Because they did what God ordained for them to do.
1: That's right.
0: My God, today I say to you, don't wonder about it. Just obey God. My God, when he tells you to do something, do it. Yes. My God, do it and believe. My God, that you have the victory. Thank God, and you shall receive it. Yes, sir.
1: By faith, the harlot Rahab perished not with them that believe not.
0: All right.
1: When she had received the spies with peace.
0: Yes, sir.
1: And what shall I more say?
0: And what shall I more say?
1: For the time would fail me. Tell of Gideon.
0: My God, to tell of Gideon.
1: That's right.
0: Of
1: and Barak. That's right.
0: Of Samson. And my God, of David. Thank God and other prophets, time was
1: Samuel
0: family,
1: and the prophets.
0: Yes, sir.
1: Who through faith?
0: Bible said who through faith?
1: To do kingdom.
0: They to do kingdom.
1: They wrought righteousness.
0: My God, they wrought righteousness.
1: They obtained promises.
0: God knows they obtained promises.
1: Stop the mouths
0: thank
1: of lions.
0: God, through faith they did the thing.
1: Yes.
0: That they stopped the mouth of lions.
1: That's right.
0: All right.
1: And they quenched the violence
0: quenched
1: of fire.
0: Quenched the violence of the fire. They did it through faith.
1: That's right.
0: Yes, sir, that faith in God.
1: That's right.
0: All right.
1: And escaped the edge of the sword.
0: Escaped, the Bible said, the edge of the sword.
1: And out of weakness.
0: My God, so out of weakness.
1: They were made strong.
0: My God, they were made strong.
1: That's right.
0: Yes, sir.
1: And they waxed vigilant and fell and fight.
0: And they waxed valiant. My God, and fight.
1: That's right.
0: Yes, sir.
1: They turned to fight the
0: turned
1: army.
0: To fight the army.
1: That's right.
0: Of the Indians.
1: That's right.
0: Yes, sir.
1: Women received their dead.
0: So women received their dead.
1: Raised to life again.
0: Raised to life again.
1: That's right.
0: Yes, sir.
1: And others were tormented.
0: Others, all right.
1: Not accepting deliverance.
0: Yes, sir. They refused to accept deliverance.
1: That's right.
0: Today I say to you, stay with God. Regardless of how hard the trials may be. Thank God, go through with God.
1: That's right.
0: One thing about it, I know God will fix it for you. My God, regardless of what the case might be, thank God, God will certainly fix it for you. But you've got to hold fast your faith in God. Got to be like Abraham. Bible tells, I believe, if you will, Minister Pickett. And the fourth chapter, I think, is found of Romans. Began reading about the 10th or 12th verse. Let's see what the scripture says here quickly. I believe that's where it's found. In the fourth chapter of the book of Romans.
1: That's right.
0: And began reading.
1: And the 10th verse.
0: All right, that's fine. Yes.
1: And the fourth chapter of Romans.
0: Yes, sir. All right.
1: And began reading.
0: Yes.
1: At the 12th verse.
0: All right.
1: And the father of circumcision.
0: Yes, sir.
1: To them who are not of the circumcision only.
0: Mm-hmm.
1: But who also walked in the steps of the faith of their father Abraham.
0: Yeah.
1: Which he being yet uncircumcised.
0: Yes, sir.
1: For the promise that he should be the heirs of the world was not to Abraham or to his own seed through the law, but through the righteousness of faith.
0: All right.
1: But if they...
0: By faith. Thank God Abraham staggered not. That's what I want.
1: In the 20th verse.
0: All right.
1: He staggered not
0: by
1: the
0: faith,
1: promise.
0: The Bible said Abraham said he staggered not. My God had the promise.
1: That's right.
0: Yes, sir.
1: Of God.
0: Even though, my God, Abraham was well up in age, God promised him, my God, that he was going to bless him with a son. Even though he and his wife both, my God, was well in age. My God, but God, bless God, promised him. Thank God he would bless him with a son.
1: That's right.
0: Yes, sir.
1: And the 19th verse.
0: All right.
1: And being not weak in faith.
0: And being not weak in faith.
1: He considered
0: thank
1: not.
0: God, you see, you got to be strong in the faith.
1: That's right.
0: You got to be strong, Brother Eddie. Can't be weak in faith. The Bible said, and being not weak in faith.
1: He considered not his
0: he
1: own
0: considered
1: body.
0: He considered not. My God, his own body.
1: Now dead.
0: Which was dead,
1: that's
0: now
1: right.
0: dead.
1: Mm-hmm.
0: My God, consider not. His own body, the Bible said.
1: That's right.
0: Which was now dead.
1: That's right.
0: Yes, sir.
1: When he was about 100 years old.
0: All right.
1: Neither yet the deadness of Sarah's womb.
0: Neither yet the deadness, the Bible said, of Sarah's womb.
1: He staggered not at the promises.
0: That he staggered not at the promises. Thank God of God.
1: That's right.
0: Yes, sir.
1: But through unbelief.
0: But through unbelief.
1: But was strong in faith.
0: But he was strong in faith.
1: Giving
0: that's
1: glory
0: what
1: to
0: you
1: God.
0: Gotta be.
1: That's right.
0: Thank God, strong in faith.
1: Uh-huh.
0: Giving glory to God.
1: And being fully persuaded.
0: And being fully persuaded.
1: That which he had promised.
0: God. Thank God most high. Unto God that performeth all things for me. That he shall send and save me.
1: Mm-hmm.
0: Yes, sir.
1: And being fully persuaded.
0: And being fully persuaded.
1: That what he had promised.
0: That what God had promised.
1: He was able also
0: God
1: to perform.
0: Knows he was a God that he can do.
1: That's right.
0: My God, Abraham was fully persuaded.
1: Mm-hmm.
0: Even though his body was dead.
1: Mm-hmm.
0: And his wife's body was likewise. But he was fully persuaded, the scripture says.
1: That's right.
0: That my God, what?
1: That which he had promised.
0: That which God had promised.
1: He was able also able to perform.
0: Thank God, God was able also. Thank God, able to perform.
1: That's right.
0: Yes, sir.
1: And therefore it was imputed to him for righteousness.
0: All right.
1: Now it was not written for his sake alone.
0: Yes, sir.
1: That it was imputed to him.
0: Mm-hmm.
1: But for us also.
0: Yes, sir. Thank God. Said it wasn't written for his sake.
1: That's right.
0: My God only. Mm-hmm. My God, but for us also.
1: To yes. whom it shall be imputed.
0: Mm-hmm.
1: If we believe on him that raised up Jesus.
0: Yes, sir.
1: Our Lord from the dead.
0: All right.
1: Who was delivered
0: mm-hmm.
1: for our offenses.
0: Yes, sir. Give me the 18th verse of the same book, Minister Pickett. Thank God it says here.
1: Who against hope.
0: My God, this man, bless God, believe against hope.
1: Mm-hmm.
0: Bible said, who against hope?
1: Believed in hope.
0: Believed in hope.
1: That's right.
0: Who against hope? He believed in hope.
1: That he yes, might sir. Become the father of many nations.
0: That he might become the father, thank God, of many nations.
1: That's right.
0: Even though, my God, it looked hopeless, naturally speaking. My God, but this man believed in hope.
1: That's
0: who
1: right.
0: against hope.
1: That's right.
0: He believed in hope.
1: That's right.
0: Yes, sir.
1: Who against hope.
0: Yes, sir.
1: Believed in hope.
0: All right.
1: That he might become the father of many nations.
0: Yes, sir.
1: According to that which was spoken,
0: mm-hmm.
1: so shall thy seed be.
0: Yes, sir.
1: And being not weak in faith.
0: Bible said, and being not weak in faith.
1: He considered yes. not his own body now dead.
0: Considered not his own body which now dead.
1: That's right.
0: All right.
1: When he was about 100 years old.
0: Yes, sir.
1: Neither yet the deadness of Sarah's womb.
0: All right.
1: He staggered not.
0: He staggered all, the scripture said. He staggered not.
1: At the promise of God.
0: At the promise of God.
1: Through unbelief.
0: All right.
1: But was strong in
0: but
1: faith.
0: But was strong in faith.
1: That's right.

0: said it is impossible to please God.
1: Amen.
0: Without faith, it's impossible, my God, to please Him. Yes, sir.
1: He's starting to believe.
0: Another thing is encouraging to me. God knows the Word of God is encouraging.
1: That's right.
0: Thank God, because I believe on it. I know today that it's real. I don't care, my God, what come or go. I know today that the Word of God, thank God, is going to abide forever. Bishop Johnson said, let the heaven take their flight. My God, but just keep on, thank God, believing in God. God knows I believe on God. Thank God, I'm like Paul. Bless God, he said, when all hope, thank God, of being saved, had been taken away. Says, sirs, bless God forever, I believe God.
1: Amen.

0: He said unto Simon,
1: launch out unto the deep.
0: Said, launch out into the deep, Simon.
1: And let down your net.
0: And let down your net. All right.
1: And Simon answering said unto him,
0: yes, sir.
1: Master.
0: Said, Master.
1: We have toiled all night.
0: Master. We have toiled all night, Jesus.
1: And have taken nothing.
0: And we have taken nothing.
1: That's
0: yes.
1: right. All nevertheless. Right.
0: Said, but nevertheless.
1: At thy word.
0: At your word.
1: That's right.
0: Nevertheless. At your word, Lord.
1: I will let down the net.
0: I will do just what you said.
1: That's right.
0: Even though we've toiled all night long and ain't taken nothing. But my God, at your word. My God, we will let down the net.
1: That's right.
0: Mary said, whatever he said, do, do it. My God, do the thing.
1: That's right.
0: All right.
1: And Simon answered said unto him.
0: Simon answered said unto him.
1: Master.
0: Master.
1: We have toiled all night.
0: We've toiled all night, Jesus.
1: We have taken nothing.
0: My God, and we haven't taken nothing.
1: But nevertheless.
0: Sir, but nevertheless.
1: That's thy word.
0: That's your word, Jesus.
1: I will let down the net.
0: My God, I will let down the net.
1: That's right.
0: Toiled all night. And we haven't taken nothing, but at your word,
1: mm-hmm.
0: we will let down the net.
1: That's right.
0: All right.
1: And when they had this done,
0: all right,
1: they enclosed a great multitude of fishes.
0: You see, I'm telling you, the word of God is right. Don't try and see it. My God, just believe it. Thank God, if you only believe, all things are possible. My God, to those that believe, just have to believe it.
1: That's right.
0: My God, when you can't see no hope. My God, you got to, my God, be like Abraham, who against hope believed in hope.
1: Yes.
0: You know, I love that scripture.
1: Yes, that's
0: my
1: beautiful.
0: God, who against hope.
1: Who against hope.
0: Who against hope.
1: Believed in
0: who
1: hope.
0: Who against hope. And looked dim for me. That's hopeless for me.
1: That's right.
0: My God, but who against hope.
1: Believed in hope.
0: He believed in hope.
1: That he might become the father
0: that
1: of many nations.
0: He might become the father. Thank God, of many nations.
1: That's right.
0: Yes, sir.
1: According to that which was spoken.
0: All right.
1: So shall thy seed be.
0: Yes, sir.
1: And be not weak in faith.
0: Bible said, and being not weak in faith. My God, many today are weak in faith.
1: Yes, sir.
0: So sad, and the reason they don't get nothing is because they're weak in faith. Bible said, my God, how in one place Jesus did not many miracles.
1: That's right.
0: Because of the unbelief, that was in the people. Heard Bishop Johnson said, unbelief, my God, will hinder God from working. Amen. Unbelief will hinder God from working. But if you believe, if you, my God, believe God, and in the midst of, my God, all doubt, all darkness, God knows God won't let you down. Yes, sir.
1: Who against hope?
0: Who against hope?
1: Believed in hope.
0: Believed in hope.
1: That's right.
0: Yes, sir.
1: That he might become the father of many nations.
0: Well, my God, bless God forever, did something that no other man has ever done.
1: That's right.
0: Thank God, Joshua, through faith.
1: That's right.
0: My God took a hope to the Son.
1: Yes, he did.
0: My God charged the Son.
1: Understand.
0: And the Son is charged.
1: That's right.
0: My God to stand still.
1: And the moon.
0: And the moon is
1: the valley of Adullam.
0: And the valley of Adullam.
1: That's right.
0: My God, the man had faith in God.
1: And hearkened to
0: him. My God, God knows he had faith.
1: Mm-hmm.
0: God knows you know the man that have faith.
1: Oh, yes.
0: My God, to stand out there in the midst of all Israel.
1: Mm-hmm.
0: My God, and charge that big sun.
1: Mm-hmm.
0: My God, to stand still.
1: That's right.
0: Said in the moon, he said.
1: That's right.
0: And the valley of Adullam.
1: Well, that's right.
0: I but tell me in the 10th chapter of Joshua,
1: mm-hmm.
0: my God, how the sun stood still.
1: That's right.
0: And the moon stayed.
1: That's right.
0: My God, in the haste not to go down. God, read it, if you will.
1: In the 10th chapter of Joshua.
0: Yes, sir.
1: And the 12th verse.
0: All right.
1: Then spake Joshua to the Lord.
0: Then spake Joshua to the Lord.
1: And the day when the Lord delivered up the Amorites.
0: All right.
1: Before the children of Israel.
0: Yes, sir. He didn't get in a corner and do it.
1: Oh, no.
0: My God, but he got out there before the children
1: before
0: of Israel.
1: Before the children of
0: before
1: Israel.
0: Before the children of Israel.
1: And it said in the sight.
0: You, my God, how mighty and great and powerful.
1: Mm-hmm.
0: God Almighty is.
1: That's right.
0: My God, I want to show you my faith in God.
1: Mm-hmm.
0: I believe, my God, at 13. My God, I can, my God, challenge the sun to stand still.
1: That's right.
0: God knows I believe I can do.
1: Mm-hmm.
0: Yes, sir.
1: Then spake Joshua to the Lord.
0: All right.
1: And the day when the Lord delivered up the Amorites.
0: Yes, sir.
1: Before the children of Israel.
0: All right.
1: And said in the sight of Israel.
0: And he said in the sight of Israel.
1: Sun, stand thou still.
0: The sun, stand thou still.
1: Upon Gideon.
0: Upon Gideon.
1: That's right.
0: And the moon.
1: And the valley of Adullam.
0: And the valley of Adullam.
1: And the sun stood still.
0: And the sun, the Bible says, stood still.
1: And the moon stayed.
0: My God, and the moon stayed.
1: That's right.
0: Yes, sir.
1: Until the people had avenged themselves.
0: Until the people, my God, had avenged themselves.
1: Upon their enemies.
0: See, God rules all creation. My God, everything. My God is subject to God Almighty. Got the whole world, you understand, in his hand. Yes, sir.
1: And the sun stood still.
0: Sun stood still.
1: And the moon stayed.
0: And the moon stayed.
1: And to the people had avenged themselves upon their enemies.
0: All right.
1: That's right.
0: Yeah, read on.
1: Is not this written?

0: in the book of Jasper.
1: There is not this written in the book of Jasper.
0: That's right.
1: All right.
0: So the sun stood still.
1: So the sun, the Bible says, stood still.
0: In the midst of the heaven.
1: All right.
0: And it hasted not.
1: And it hasted not.
0: That's right.
1: Yes, sir.
0: To go down.
1: All right.
0: About a whole day.
1: Mm-hmm.
0: And there
1: Isn't
0: was no
1: that
0: day. That's right.
1: My God, how God will work for you.
0: Mm-hmm.
1: If you only believe God.
0: Mm-hmm.
1: My God, Daniel, bless God, got a hope to God.
0: Yes.
1: Daniel believed that God was able to stop the lion's mouth. Daniel wasn't worried about the lion. Hebrew boys got a hope to him. My God, and they believed that he was able. Thank God they were to quench the violence of the fire. Why, they said, my God, to the king, O king. Said, we're not careful to answer you. My God, concerning this thing. Said, but if it be so, the God that we serve, thank God, is able to deliver us. And if it be not, thank God, we're going down believing that he can. Thanks to God, I say to you, believe God. My God, in the midst of all doubt, all hope, when everything looks hopeless, when you can't see no hope, keep on believing God.
0: That's right.
1: Thank God, hold your faith in God. Thank God, hold fast. Don't cast away your confidence. Don't cast away, my God, your confidence, which has great recompense or reward. Yeah, let's go back to Psalms, if you will, quickly.
0: And
1: see
0: Psalms?
1: What the scripture says, 78. God, and see what God did for the children of Israel here.
0: That's right.
1: In the 78th chapter of Psalms. Thank God. And
0: in the 78th chapter of the book of Psalms?
1: Yes, sir.
0: And begin reading at the 12th verse. Marvelous things did he in the sight of their fathers.
1: Marvelous things, the Bible said, did he in the sight of their fathers.
0: And in the land of Egypt.
1: And the land of Egypt.
0: And the field of Zohar.
1: All right.
0: He divided the sea.
1: He divided, the Bible said, the sea.
0: And caused them to pass
1: caused
0: through.
1: Them, and he caused them
0: That's
1: to
0: right.
1: pass through. These things were written for our learning.
0: Amen.
1: We're serving the same God today. What he has done for others, he will also do for us.
0: Amen.
1: My God, because he said he's a God that changeth not. Bible tells me how he's the same yesterday, today, and forever. All we got to do is believe God. Yes, sir.
0: He divided the sea
1: mm-hmm.
0: and caused them to pass through.
1: Caused them to pass through.
0: And he made the waters to stand
1: and
0: as a
1: he
0: heap.
1: He made the waters to stand as a heap.
0: And in the daytime.
1: In the daytime.
0: Also, he led them with a cloud.
1: Led them, the Bible said, with a cloud.
0: That's right.
1: Yes.
0: And all the night all with a light of fire.
1: Yes, sir.
0: Mm-hmm. He clave the rocks in the wilderness.
1: Said he clave the rocks. God clave the rocks when they needed water.
0: Mm-hmm.
1: My God, he clave the rocks.
0: And the wilderness.
1: And the wilderness.
0: And gave them drink.
1: And he gave them drink.
0: That's right.
1: All right.
0: As out of the great depths.
1: Yes, sir.
0: He brought streams also out of the rocks.
1: But he brought streams also out of the rocks.
0: And caused waters to run down like rivers.
1: Yes, sir.
0: And they sin yet more against them.
1: That's sad, isn't it?
0: Yes, it is.
1: My God, they sin
0: yet more
1: against God. It's a sad thing. After God had done all of these wonderful things for miracles, if you will, these great miracles divided the sea and caused them to pass through on dry ground.
0: Amen.
1: Shows you how weak the human family is.
0: That's right.
1: Shows you how cold they can be.
0: Mm-hmm.
1: My God, how unthankful. They're so unthankful today. Unholy. My God, they're so doubtful today. People today, my God, are quick to, my God, fall from their own steadfastness. Quick to turn. They're quick to get cold. Very quick to get cold.
0: Amen.
1: God, I heard Bishop Johnson say when he was here, my God, 40 years or so ago, how they were getting chilly then. My God, they're far past chilly now. They done gone to cold. My God, gone to cold. Bible tells me, because iniquity shall abound, should I say the love of many
0: Amen.
1: Shall wax cold.
0: Amen.
1: People have gotten cold. But I'm telling you, God don't want you cold.
0: No.
1: My God, God wants you to be real.
0: Mm-hmm.
1: God wants you to show yourself real to him. It takes a lively stone. My God takes a lively stone.
0: Amen.
1: Thank God to build up the building, as the psalm might have said. All right.
0: And they sin yet more against him.
1: They sin yet more against him.
0: By provoking the Most High in the wilderness.
1: All right.
0: And they tempted God in their hearts.
1: And they tempted God in their hearts.
0: By asking meat
1: their
0: for their lust.
1: Their hearts just weren't right.
0: That's right.
1: They tempted God in their hearts.
0: That's right.
1: By asking what?
0: Meat for their
1: asking
0: lust.
1: Asking meat for their lust.
0: That's right.
1: Yes.
0: Yet they spake against God.
1: Yet they spake against God.
0: They
1: That's
0: said,
1: what the world is doing today. They, my God, are unthankful. The Bible tells me how, my God, today people are unthankful.
0: Mm-hmm.
1: Said unholy without natural affection. They are truce breakers. My God, incontinent. Fears, it says, despisers of those that are good. My God, lovers of pleasure more than lovers of God.
0: Amen.
1: They are so sad. God knows it is. That's a sad thing when the day people have turned so far from God.
0: Amen.
1: Scripture tells me how God looked down from heaven upon the children
0: of men
1: to see if there were any. See if there were any that what? That did
0: they'd
1: seek
0: understand.
1: After God. Understand and seek after God.
0: That's right.
1: Bible said they all have gone.
0: And the 14th chapter of the book of Psalms,
1: yes,
0: in the second
1: sir.
0: Verse.
1: All right.
0: The Lord looked down from heaven.
1: False prophets today, my God, are deceiving the people by the million. God and people today, they love to have it so. But I say to you today, wake up, folks. My God, consider your soul. God, consider your soul. Your soul, my God, one day has got to give an account to God Almighty. Today you need to consider your soul. Consider God and save yourself. Check up on yourself. See if you be in the faith. Make your call, in the Bible says, and your election sure. Don't just go and sit down in some church because it's called church and the preacher professed to be a man of God. My God, you got to search the scripture. Thank God to see. My God, if they be in the faith. Because the Bible said many false prophets, my God, and deceivers are gone forth, especially they of the circumcision, whose mouths must be stopped. But there are honest souls out there today that's been taken captive. They've been taken captive by the enemy. My God, they want to be saved, and God's going to deliver them. God will deliver you if you want to be saved. The scripture said in Ezekiel 13:16, quickly. You will read that quick for me, if you will.
0: In the book of Ezekiel?
1: 13:16.
0: In the 13th chapter of the book of Ezekiel, and the 16th verse. So with the prophets of Israel, which prophesy concerning Jerusalem, and which see vision of peace, and the third verse, thus saith the Lord God, woe unto the foolish prophets that follow their own spirit, and have seen nothing.
1: Ezekiel 13:21 says, Your kerchiefs
0: also will I tear.
1: God said, your kerchiefs also will I tear.
0: And deliver my people out of your hand.
1: And I'm going to deliver my people out of your hand.
0: And they shall be no more in your hand.
1: They shall be no more, God said, in your hand.
0: That's right, to be hunted.
1: To be hunted.
0: And you shall know that I am the Lord.
1: You're going to know, he said, that I am the Lord.
0: Because with lies, you have made the heart of the righteous sad.
1: You have made the heart of the righteous sad.
0: Amen.
1: With your lies, you have made the heart of the righteous sad. But I'm going to deliver them out of your hand.
0: That's right.
1: I tear them, God said, out of your hand.
0: That's right.
1: I'm going to deliver them. All right.
0: That's right.
1: Read on.
0: Because with lies. You have made the heart of the righteous
1: sad. You have made the heart of the righteous sad.
0: Whom I have not made sad. Have made sad.
1: Yes.
0: And strengthened the hands of the wicked.
1: All right.
0: That he should not.
1: Yes.
0: Return from his wicked way.
1: Said that he should not return from his wicked way. You've taken them captive. But God said, I'm going to tear them out of your hand.
0: That's right.
1: And God said, I'll say to the north to give up. I'll say to the south, my God, take up me. Bring my son from afar and my daughter from the ends of the earth. Oh, even all that are called by my name. I say to you, save yourself. My God, repent. Go down in water in the name of Jesus Christ for the remission of sin. Tarry, my God, let God fill your soul with the Holy Ghost. And then earnestly continue for the faith that was once delivered unto the saints.
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3: 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We will be discussing God's Word. Our format is, Spencer is our Bible scholar. He'll answer a question and give biblical references. We hope that you'll write those references down. And when you have a moment, open up God's Word, read it for yourself. We're here to encourage you that you can find all the answers to life in God's Word. And do verify anything spoken in his name with scripture. Now, let's go right ahead and get started. You know, we know that Christ is the great offense, and yet he is that stone that God builds everything upon. And so, in lieu of that, I wanted to ask, why is it so important for Christians as they emphasize that Jesus is the only way? There are many people that would say God is what everyone is seeking, and that there are many ways to God, and that Jesus is only one route to God. Another avenue to God might be through, Islam or whatever. And they would say that the fact that Christians project Jesus as the only way is offensive to all those other faiths that are trying to do good, like the Dalai Lama or whatever, and, you know, worship God. Why is it that we emphasize that Jesus is the only way?
4: Well, you know, Jesus himself, when talking to his brothers in John chapter 7, told them that the world does not hate you, but me it hates, because I testify of its works that they're evil, in John 7:6. And I think that's the big offense. I think to say that Jesus is the only way is to say that everyone is wrong and that God is right. And I think it offends people to believe that everyone would be wrong and that God would have a greater priority at righteousness than we do. And I think that's the single thing that really drives people crazy. I think our pride has gone to no end to believe that God should have us all be saved because we're all good. We should have our own free expression. And whatever we do have should be sufficient, and it's good enough, and he should accept that. And the fact that he wouldn't accept that to the point that many souls would be lost, they find unconscionable. They find unconscionable for people to be lost, but they don't find unconscionable for God to be blasphemed. And so the priority is with humans over God, as opposed to God being the source for human salvation. And that's really the crux of this whole thing. The Bible says, why do the heathen rage and the wicked imagine a vain thing? In Psalm 2, somehow people think their conspiracy and their efforts to unite to think the way they do should have an influence on how God is, as opposed to God having the only influence on who they should be. And this is something, you know, we didn't always have the spirit that had that at the forefront of our lips the way we do now. That we're ashamed that Christ is the only way, as opposed to relieved that we have found the right way. You know, if we were to find some one unifying particle like they claim to have with this God particle to unify the universe, we're all happy. If we were to find one principle that would make some type of sense to unify the principles of E equals MC squared and the laws of relativity for Einstein, we'd all be happy. But somehow to find God, to unify everything, we're not happy at all. You know, that's an interesting concept. But Jesus being the only way is offensive because our way is to choose whichever way we choose. And we insist that should be acceptable. And there's where you have the problem.
3: Well, it's interesting to me that God has put himself in creation. You know, the men of the East at the time of Christ's birth, you know, they saw his star and they followed it. So there is a way to know of Christ even through nature, if you're honest with it. And Christ, of course, is the only one who died for our sins. And to me, that makes perfect sense that he is the only way to God, because when God sees us being a holy God, he sees sinful beings. And yet, when we take on Christ and Christ has taken on our sins, then he sees us as he sees Christ. And that is the only way that we can get into heaven, because we are so defiled by nature. And no one else died for us. No one else rose for us. Of course, Christ is the only way. Buddha didn't die for you. You know, no one else who would even make such a claim could make that claim, because the dead body is there.
4: That's right.
3: And yet Christ died for us. Why are we offended in our own salvation?
4: Exactly. Where we should be grateful, we're very offended.
3: Yes.
4: Where we should be honored, we're most dejected. And it really makes no logical sense other than the fact that we put ourselves ahead of God. And for that reason, we needed salvation that much more. Mm-hmm. So we put ourselves in front of God, and that's the great offense. And yet we don't see that as offensive. We see God, seeing Jesus as the only way, as offensive. You know, many great people and well-known people have said that there are many ways to salvation. Jesus couldn't possibly be the only way because they feel like that would be unfair to people who do not live for God, who have not heard of God. And yet, there's nothing God does not know. There's no person that exists that God himself did not create. There's no person that exists that he doesn't know the very hairs on their head, that he doesn't take tally of every breath they have or every heartbeat they have. And yet somehow we are so arrogant as to believe that God cannot know how much they can know and be fair with their judgment. Of course he knows. He knows who hasn't heard, and he knows all of those type of things. But he also knows that's not our problem. We certainly hear, and we just reject. And we oftentimes use the excuse of his unfairness to justify our own rejection. But he's not unfair. It's our unfairness towards him. We hate him without a cause in John 15:25, and that's really the bottom line. There is no justifiable reason to hate Jesus because there is nothing he did wrong. And yet, the hatred is preeminent in things like this. Of course, they would never come out and directly say, I hate Jesus. But when you say that he can't possibly be the only way, or we resent the fact that he's the only way, that's another way of saying it. Right. You hate him. You know, why isn't he the only way? Of course, nobody else compares to him. There's none like him. He didn't come blindly. God gave him the works to do. He said, the Father which sent me shows these works that I'm doing to prove who I am that he sent me. In John 5:36 and 10:25. So clearly, God substantiated him as the only begotten of the Father. There's no other person in his class or category. And even with that, we still resent the fact that he's that way. And that's what God has told us. He told us that Jesus is not man's choice. He's God's choice. He told us that he would be the rejected one way back in Isaiah. Who has believed our report? To whom is the arm of the Lord revealed? He shall grow up before him as a tender plant and as a root out of dry ground. He has no form and comeliness. And when we see him, there's no beauty that we should desire him. He's despised and rejected of man, a man of sorrows and acquainted with grief, and we hid, as it were, our faces from him. He was despised, and we esteemed him not. And that's such beautiful poetry, but it's talking about a very horrible reality. Everything he did was right, and yet we hated him. We hated him, and when he was on the cross, we hated him just as much. So that proves it. The humanity has proven their hatred for God, and God has used that hatred to be the very thing that shed the blood of Jesus in order to get us over that hatred. And so now there is no excuse. You know, the light has shined. There's never going to be another Jesus. There's never going to be another attempt to get us saved unless we listen to the Holy Spirit that points us back to that sacrifice. We have given up all hope of our own salvation.
3: It reminds me of Pharaoh when God in his mercy sent the plagues to get the attention of Pharaoh and the Egyptians to turn and to trust God. But with every plague, Pharaoh would basically curse God and become more resolved. And then when when the Lord would remove the plague, then he'd go back to his old stance again. And that's kind of the way we are. When everything goes wrong, the first thing we want to know is, how could God do this? Why would you even say that if there wasn't a God? I mean, we acknowledge the presence of God even when we don't want to. But we're always accusing him as though he owes us something. When we are the ones born in sin, shaped in iniquity. And yet, when we were as worms, he loved us to the point that he died for us so that we could be saved. And then we have the audacity to say, well, why does it have to be Jesus? Why does he have to be the only way to be saved? I mean, it is incredible. So with each act of mercy, we become more hardened, just like Pharaoh. With each act of mercy, and this is how we seal our own fate, we reject the very one who can give us life. And, you know, when Moses was in the wilderness and he told those hard-hearted Hebrews to look up and live, many of them refused to look up. And that's the way we are. He's made it so easy for us that all we have to do is believe and accept Christ. And so we don't have to die eternally. And even though we don't have to do anything more than that, we reject it. I mean, it would be different if he said you needed so much money, you had to go across the world in some pilgrimage, and that wouldn't be available to everybody. I mean, it would be different if it required some degree of something
4: that other people could not do.
3: And he makes it accessible so that all we have to do is believe in our hearts, and everybody is capable of that. And even with that, we curse him and say, well, why do we have to do it that way? Why can't we do it another way? Isn't that incredible?
4: Mm-hmm.
3: It is absolutely incredible.
4: So we hate him without a cause, and we don't appreciate the fact that he did make himself available to everyone, and yet we resent him in spite of the fact that he's made himself available to everyone. So there's no logic behind our hatred, but there is a testimony behind it, and that testimony is that hatred will take us into eternal damnation forever. And we will have earned it. We will have deserved it, because that damnation will have been just, because we are unjustified in our hatred of the one who is the lover of our souls and the shepherd and bishop of our souls, who came for our goodwill, and we have turned it into something ugly.
3: Well, it's funny because we would like to think that serving God is hard, that having to give up everything for him is difficult, and yet he's made it completely simple. All we have to do is accept him in our hearts, and by giving up our lives, we find it. It couldn't be more loving than that. We are at a time. We want to appreciate all of our listeners, and we wish you Godspeed.
4: Amen. Lord, we pray you grant repentance to people's hearts, that they would humble themselves and weep, Lord, over their hatred of you for no cause, and that they would embrace the opportunity to be saved that you made so clearly available to all people everywhere. We pray this in Jesus' name. Amen.

0: What is a human being? Or as the Bible puts it, what is man? Well, you would probably think that it is an easy question to answer, right? Do you know the answer? Well, surprisingly, in our world today, there are many different ideas as to what is a human being. However, the Bible has only one answer.
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0: Both the Old Testament and the New Testament raise the question, what is man? Psalm 8 and verse 4 asks the question, what is man that you are mindful of him, and the son of man that you care for him? Well, the you in this passage is the person of whom the question is asked, is Jehovah, the creator of the universe. What is man that Jehovah is mindful of him? Or what is the son of man, that is, the descendants of mankind, what is the son of man that Jehovah cares for him? David began this song by exclaiming, O Lord, our Lord, how majestic is your name in all the earth. You have set your glory above the heavens. David continued, when I look at your heavens, the work of your fingers, the moon and the stars which you have set in place, what is man that you are mindful of him, and the son of man that you care for him? Psalm 8, verses 3 and 4. This passage from the 8th Psalm is quoted in the New Testament in Hebrews chapter 2, verse 6. The Bible answers this question in just one way. But you know, human beings answer this question in several different ways. That's right. People who believe in the evolution of humans believe that mankind evolved from lower animals. They think it took millions of Earth years for man to evolve from something smaller than an insect. Those who believe that man is no more than an evolved animal inherit the idea of materialism. That is, human beings are completely material and they can easily die. And when a human being is dead, he is completely dead. Well, this materialistic view of mankind denies that a person has a spirit or an entity that outlives his or her fleshly body. The Bible, however, makes the claim that humans were created by Jehovah God. The Bible says that God first created light, and he caused it to shine out of that which was already existing, and that was darkness. He separated the two. God called the light day, and the darkness he called night. Well, the Creator then established a cycle for day and night, and since the creation had started in darkness, God called it evening and morning. Then God named the cycle the first day. Well, on the second cycle, the second day, Jehovah divided the water. The cosmic system that God was creating was composed of water. He caused part of the water to evaporate into the upper expanse, and he called that heaven. So, on this second day, God created the atmosphere that surrounds the then earth, which was all water. On the third day, God said, let the waters under the heavens be gathered together into one place, and let the dry land appear. And it was so. God called the dry land earth, and the waters that were gathered together he called seas. And God saw that it was good. On the third cycle of evening and morning, Jehovah commanded that the earth produce vegetation, plants, fruit trees. This mighty Creator placed within each plant and each tree the power to reproduce itself. Each kind produced after its own kind by means of its seed. Well, on the fourth cycle, which God called the fourth day, Jehovah went outside the earth and its atmosphere and hung the stars, the moons, and the suns in the vast universe. He created their motions, that is, their orbits. The mighty God gave his earth two great lights, one to rule the day, the other to rule the night. It was on this day also that the rotation of the earth in its orbit around the sun was established, as well as the moon's rotation around the earth. On the fifth day, God created living creatures for the seas and the skies. He created every creature separately and according to its own kind. He also gave each creature and its kind the ability to multiply and fill the earth, the seas, and the sky. On the sixth day, the mighty God turned his attention to the earth itself, the dry land. God said, "Let the earth bring forth living creatures according to their kinds, livestock, creeping things, beasts of the earth, according to their kinds." And it was so. Just as God had given plants the power to reproduce themselves, he also gave this power to animals. But then God said this, "Let us make man in our image, after our likeness, and let them have dominion over the fish of the sea, and over the birds of the heavens, and over the livestock, and over all the earth, and over every creeping thing that creeps on the earth." And so God created man in his own image. In the image of God he created him. Male and female he created them. And God blessed them and said to them, "Be fruitful and multiply and fill the earth, subdue it, and have dominion." On the seventh day of this cycle, God rested. Well, you can read this whole account in the first chapter of the Bible, the book of Genesis, chapter 1. Did you notice that God said, "Let the earth bring forth living creatures"? But when he created man, he said, "Let us make man in our image." Then God told us how this was done. In chapter 2 of Genesis, Jehovah says that he breathed into man's nostrils, and man became a living soul. Just as God is an eternal spirit, God gave that nature to the people he created. That's right. These people then passed this nature on to their descendants, to their offspring. Humans are eternal spirits who have been given fleshly bodies. God put the power of reproduction within the fleshly bodies of his creation. But he gave mankind the ability to reproduce children after his own eternal image. Well, God's image is his eternal spirit. Jesus said that God is spirit. And they that worship him must worship in spirit and in truth. John 4:24. Man, too, has a spirit given by the Creator. The human spirit is made in the likeness to God's spirit. Inside the human spirit is the place where we are supposed to worship God, our Creator. Evolutionary theory, then, views mankind as material substance that cannot outlast its body. But the Bible's view of man is that he is an eternal spirit housed in a temporary, fleshly body. Among those who believe in God's creation of the human spirit, there are those who deny that man has the power to act freely. In other words, they believe that man is like a puppet on a string. God has already decided the man's choices. This is called determinism. This is what the Catholic Augustine and the Protestant John Calvin said about the nature of man. That's right. According to this view, if a person was to be saved, then God would see that he was saved. But if God had decided that a person would be lost, then that person will never see the light of the gospel. He could never be saved. Well, has God predetermined whether you will be lost or saved? Do you have a choice? Calvinism is a deeply entrenched system of religious thought in our world today, and it rules the hearts of many religious people, and it causes them to interpret the scriptures falsely. That's right. People are free moral agents. People are made in the image of God. Therefore, they have the freedom to make their choices. No, mankind cannot save himself, but he can choose to come to God for salvation. Jesus told his apostles, "Go into all the world and preach the gospel to every creature. He that believes and is baptized shall be saved. He that believes not shall be condemned." Mark 16:15-16. Does that sound like a creature does not have a choice? No. Upon hearing the gospel of Christ, humans can make a free decision to believe or not to believe. If a person believes the gospel and is baptized into Jesus Christ, then that person will be saved. God has given you a choice in the matter of salvation. In fact, God has also given you a choice as to whether you will continue to be saved. That's right. There are many people in this world who believe in hedonism. Hedonism views men and women as playboys and playgirls. They pursue the pleasure principle that says, "Let us eat, drink, and be merry today, for tomorrow we may die." When Jesus lived on earth, most people of the world believed this view of man. No one needs to argue that this is the dominant lifestyle of the masses, even in our world today. This is the reason fornication, adultery, incest, rape, perversions of all kinds are widespread in our day and increasing every year. People who believe in the pleasure principle evidently think like the materialist, that when they die, that is the end of existence. Well, God wants the people of the world to know that after earthly life, there is another one. The Apostle Paul was once talking with the Roman governor of Judea. His name was Felix. The Bible says that Paul reasoned with Felix on three topics: righteousness, self-control, and the coming judgment. Every person in the world needs to know these three topics. Righteousness is living and walking with God, according to God's will. Self-control is man's ability to keep himself within the will of God and the grace of God. That's right. The coming judgment is the reason every person should be living righteously and having self-control. Why should you care about morality? Why should you control yourself? Because there is coming a judgment day. That's right. Jesus said, "I tell you, on the day of judgment, people will give account for every careless word they speak." Matthew 12:36. Friends, you will be held accountable on the great judgment day. Even angels will be judged on that great judgment day. The Apostle Paul wrote, "It is written, as I live, says the Lord, every knee shall bow to me, and every tongue shall confess to God." So then each of us will give an account of himself to God. Romans 14:11-12. Friends, you are free to make your choices. You can decide what you believe about the nature of man, and you will live according to your belief. If you want God's advice, then listen to what God reports in His Word, the Bible. There you will receive a proper understanding of your nature. There you will learn just what your sins are doing to you. There in the Bible, you will receive the instructions you need to be saved from your sins and to become a follower of Jesus Christ, the Savior of the world. I urge you, friend, accept the Bible's view of man.
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0: and welcome to WaveScan, the international DX program, researched and written in Indianapolis by Dr. Adrian Peterson and in Los Angeles by Ray Robinson, and produced in the studios of WRMI Shortwave in Okeechobee, Florida. I'm Jeff White. This is edition NWS 907 for release on Sunday, July 12, 2026. 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DX News from the Amazon to Australia, and our Philippine DX report from Henry Umatai. In our feature this week, Ray Robinson continues the story of WRUL and WNYW, predecessors of WYFR, that broadcast from Scituate, Massachusetts, from the 1930s to the 1970s. Here's Ray.
1: Thanks, Jeff. Last week, we reached 1966, when the call letters of Radio New York Worldwide were changed from WRUL to WNYW. Walter Lemon, the energetic entrepreneur who was associated with the earliest origins of the station 40 years previously, passed to his rest in 1967. By that time, the station was under the ownership of Bonneville International in Salt Lake City, which in turn is wholly owned by The Church of Jesus Christ of Latter-day Saints, the Mormons. The station had four 50-kilowatt transmitters and 11 antenna systems, mostly rhombics, of which eight were in regular use. 1966 had been a year of massive expansion for shortwave station WRUL, with new studios, a new call sign, a projected new location, and a special shortwave receiver designed for mass production. During this same year, the male response to the programming on shortwave WRUL was enormous, at 3,000 letters per month. In that year, CBS Radio had moved from its long-term lease at 485 Madison Avenue in New York City to its own new building nearby, and Bonneville International took up the third floor of the vacated building with nine studios and six control rooms. The studios for the Bonneville FM station, WRFM, were also installed in this location, though their FM transmitter was atop the famed Empire State Building. By arrangement with the Drake Radio Company in Miamisburg, Ohio, a special radio receiver was designed for sale to WRUL listeners. This was the WRUL Drake SW4, which was subsequently modified into the SW4A version. It's known that 600 SW4s were sold before the updated SW4A was introduced. Effective June 1, 1966, the old shortwave call sign was dropped and the new call sign was adopted. Thus, the historic WRUL, which had long since lost its connection with Harvard University, became the new WNYW, depicting the station's slogan, Radio New York Worldwide, which had been used since 1962. A special QSL card was printed in honor of the occasion. In this same year, 1966, plans were announced for a new shortwave transmitting site, which would be located on the Jersey Barrens near Chatsworth, New Jersey. The 40-acre site at Hatherley Beach was just too small and too old. It was intended that the new site, with its 735 acres, would contain five transmitters, two at 250 kilowatts, one at 100 kilowatts, and two at 50 kilowatts, together with a bevy of curtain and rhombic antennas. The FCC issued a construction permit for the new site, and work began around mid-year 1966. However, all of the majestic expansion plans that were laid out in 1966 went up in smoke, literally, during the following year, 1967. There was a disastrous fire of suspicious origin at the Hatherley Beach facility on Sunday morning, April 9, 1967, and none of the original WRUL electronic equipment survived. Arson was suspected, but never proved. Work had already begun on the new facility at Chatsworth, and Bonneville announced that the new station would be quickly completed and activated later the same year. However, then plans changed, and work on the new Chatsworth station was terminated, and the Hatherley Beach station was rebuilt instead. During the interim period, Radio New York Worldwide, WNYW, took out a temporary relay from two other shortwave locations. Shortwave historian Jerome Berg of Suburban Boston tells us in his informative volume, Broadcasting on the Shortwaves, 1945 to Today, that the WMYW programming was transferred to RCA Rocky Point and to ITT Brentwood, both of which were point-to-point communication stations located on Long Island in the state of New York. This new and temporary fill-in relay began during the next week after the fire on April the 17th, 1967. This interim procedure was in effect for about 4 months, ending somewhere around August when the rebuilt facility at Hatherley Beach was reactivated with a whole consignment of new equipment. During the rebuilding program, it stated that truckloads of new transmitter equipment from both Continental and Gates began to arrive at the Hatherley Beach location. When it was reactivated after the rebuild, the complement of new transmitters was 3 at 100 kilowatts, 2 at 50 kilowatts, and 1 standby at 20 kilowatts. Programming for WMYW was compiled in the studios of co-owned FM station WRFM in New York City and forwarded on tape to Hatherley Beach. CBS news bulletins and occasional feature programs were provided live via landline from WRFM New York to WMYW Hatherley Beach. Here's a recording of WMYW from September 1968.
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3: Ambassador W. Averill Harriman says all North Vietnamese troops must be withdrawn from the DMZ and the shelling of South Vietnamese cities halted before the Paris talks can turn to serious matters.
1: 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It was presented by Larry Young and Steve Silverstein. Here's a clip from an edition in early 1969.
4: Hello and welcome, my friends. This is DXing Worldwide, and my name is Larry Yant. The Director General of Deutsche Welle in Germany, Walter Steigner, has told his staff in a special staff meeting that the first transmitter of the new Deutsche Welle relay station in Portugal will be on the air at the beginning of 1970. The second transmitter at the older relay station in Kigali, Rwanda, with 250 kilowatts, will be on the air during August of this year.
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0: but in the early 1970s, shortwave station WMIW was placed on the market for sale. One of the early inquiries came from the Far East Broadcasting Company, who were already operating major shortwave stations KGEI in San Francisco and FEBC in Manila in the Philippines. Bonneville International also offered to sell the station to the Voice of America for just $1, though the VOA didn't take up the offer. Another inquiry came from Family Radio at Oakland in California. Beginning January the 22nd, 1973, they started providing programming to the station for 16 transmitter hours daily. Then, on October the 20th of that same year, 1973, the station changed hands and shortwave WMIW at Hatherley Beach, Massachusetts, with studios in New York City, became WYFR, with studios in Oakland, California. Then, 4 years later, WYFR began transferring their operation gradually from Scituate, Massachusetts to Okeechobee, Florida, between 1977 and 1979, taking both the transmitters and the antennas, including the poles on which the rhombics were mounted, with them. At the time of the sale of WMYW to Family Radio, the WMYW schedule showed the following transmitters: WMYW 2 and 3, both 100 kilowatt units made by Gates, and WMYW 4 and 5, both 50 kilowatt units, one made by Continental and one by Gates. The previous 20 kilowatt standby transmitter, designated WMYW 1, had apparently been removed sometime prior to the transfer from Bonneville to Family Radio. And there we conclude our look at the history of shortwave stations WRUL and WMYW from Scituate, Massachusetts. And Jeff, I bet you're still using some of those same antenna poles to this day.
1: Indeed, Ray. As many people know, WYFR was purchased by Radio Miami International in 2013 and became WRMI. Here in Okeechobee, most of the original antenna towers and some of the original wooden poles carrying the transmission lines out to the antennas are still in operation. And most of the original transmitters are still in operation, too. It should be noted that when Family Radio opened the Okeechobee site, they moved a few of the transmitters from Scituate down to Okeechobee, then they bought two new Continental 100 kilowatt shortwave transmitters, and through an arrangement with Continental, Family Radio's engineers built eight more 100 kilowatt transmitters based on the Continental design with some technical improvements, they said.

On July 23rd this year, an important event takes place in India with the 99th anniversary of the founding of the Indian Broadcasting Company, the forerunner of All India Radio and Akashvani, which itself celebrated 90 years last month. So next week, Ray will begin a two-part look at the origins and development of broadcasting in India. Martin Dawson in Prince Edward Island, Canada writes, "When I read some comments on the internet about shortwave radio in the present day, I see that many criticisms from listeners, who generally are not regular listeners, appear to think that the content of shortwave radio today is predominantly political and religious. To some extent, this is true, but should a listener really examine the programming schedules of many stations, the variety of programming becomes more evident. Still, it should be noted that in the past, shortwave broadcasting programs were indeed varied." And Martin sends along a copy of a program schedule from WRUL in Boston, or really Situate, Massachusetts, with a mailing address in New York City. This schedule is from 1956, and it shows a Monday through Friday broadcast to Europe from WRUL on 15200 and 17750 kHz, going from 1859 to 2035 GMT. Remember, UTC was not yet used in those days. Here was the programming. 1900 to 1930 GMT was Music in the Night with Jack Terry. 1930 to 2000 GMT was a different program each day. Monday was Hawaii Calls. Tuesday was On Stage America. Wednesday was Billy Graham's Hour of Decision. Thursday was Music from Carnegie Hall. And Friday was Top Tunes of the Week. At 2000 GMT, there was a 15-minute program each day. Monday's list.

0: 70s and early 80s to Okeechobee, Florida. And as I mentioned earlier, in 2013, WYFR was sold to WRMI, and WRMI Okeechobee signed on December 1st of 2013. Ray tells me that we've been getting a number of comments on the Wavescan Podomatic pages recently, and we're happy that the show is now consistently rated number one in their hobbies category. Mike Terry in Bournemouth, England, posted the following. He said, "The feature about Radio New York International was fascinating. Other items were interesting as well. I'm a newcomer to Wavescan, and I'm working back listening by addition. I've just listened a few weeks late after CHU has been switched off. Very interesting to hear its history." Well, thank you, Mike.
1: Rádio Nacional, 90 anos em 90 histórias.
0: Paul Walker has sent us the following information about Rádio Nacional da Amazônia in Brazil. The shortwave transmitter site northwest of Brasília, operated by the national public broadcaster Empresa Brasil de Comunicação for the Rádio Nacional da Amazônia service, has had to make a change to its shortwave operating schedule. EBC's radio engineering manager, Manuel Caetano, told Paul, "Due to technical problems and energy costs, the Rádio Nacional da Amazônia service will have reduced operating hours through at least the end of the year. 11780 kHz will operate weekdays from 0745 UTC to 2000 UTC, and 6180 kHz will operate weekdays from 2000 to 0300 UTC. On weekends, 11780 will operate from 0900 to 1800 UTC, while the 6180 kHz will remain off-air on the weekends." Now we go to Australia, where the private shortwave station Radio 4DX has begun testing on 5055 kHz. The licensee is Al Curtin, amateur call sign VK4ALT, who's been in Australian commercial radio since 1970. The station is located in tropical North Queensland near Innisfail. Intermittent tone tests are at various times using 1 kilowatt, so as to allow AI to determine the best transmission hours for the station by monitoring via SDRs in many locations. In months to come, 4DX will also be heard on 2485 kHz overnight, East Australian time, and on the Internet. The program will be mainly hit music, all-time favorites, and surprises. QSL cards will be issued when regular transmission commences in August. Tone test reports are most welcome to Al Curtin, that's A-L-K-I-R-T-O-N, at gmail.com. Regular Wavescan listeners will know that Transworld Radio closed its shortwave station KTWR on Guam in October of 2025. Mike Sabin of TWR spoke at the recent annual meeting of the National Association of Shortwave Broadcasters in Birmingham, Alabama, telling about how TWR has redistributed all of its programming for Asia to other shortwave sites since KTWR went off the air. He also told attendees a little about the only remaining shortwave site that TWR fully owns in Eswatini, Africa.
2: In case you're wondering, that picture is a picture of the Eswatini site that we use. Eswatini used to be called Swaziland, in case you're wondering where that is. This station is about 50 years old. It's still going great guns. In fact, we're looking at expanding the site with more antennas. Currently, it's got three of these 100 kilowatt transmitters from Elkhart. They also have a couple medium wave transmitters there. As you can see, they've come at different times. The first one got there in 92, and the last one arrived in 2008. That picture there, the pattern shows is the medium wave reach we have into southern Africa there. It's a solid state tram transmitter. It runs 100 kilowatts. This is what they can reach with shortwave. Basically, about half of the continent there. We do sometimes get reception reports from Europe and other places of people hearing the Eswatini site. They're currently using five antennas. They have several up there that some of them they're going to just take down because they don't use them anymore. But they're doing 30 languages to 22 countries. And this basically the

0: to the transmitter hall. The medium wave transmitters are on the right, and the shortwave transmitters are on the left. As you can see, the AC100s are not very large transmitters. They're roughly 3 meters by 3 meters square. And one thing that's going to change in the not too distant future is they want to replace the AC100s with some, I think these were actually Tomcast transmitters when they were built. These were transmitters that I stumbled across when I went to Sao Tome, I guess about a year and a half ago. I went there just as they were shutting down the site, and they had these 400 kilowatt transmitters that are DRM capable. And we decided, yeah, we could use those, and they gave them to us. I was like, wow, okay, that price is decent. It wasn't cheap shipping them from Sao Tome. There's nothing easy from that country. It's a rather small place. They don't do shipping a lot. But we did get those on site, and they're looking at installing at least 2 of them in the next years once they raise the money to do it. But along with the transmitters, they did get some antennas from that site also.
1: That was Mike Sabin of Transworld Radio speaking at the 2026 annual meeting of the NASB, which was held at EWTN and WEWN Shortwave in Birmingham, Alabama. Let's go now to Henry Umarai in the Philippines.
2: Hello, everyone. Welcome to the July 12th edition of the Philippine DX. Report number 232. I'm Henry Umaday from Bacolod City, Negros Occidental Central, Philippines. Thank you for tuning in. Special QSL card. A special 19th anniversary QSL card will be sent to all listeners to submit their reception reports this year. I would like to thank our DXer friends for most recently sending in their reception reports. Mr. Adrian McCallop in the island of Malta, Mr. Richard Limke in Alberta, Canada, Mr. Jose Jacob in Hyderabad, India, Mr. Georgian Wega in Berlin, Germany, Mr. Toshika Moro in Tokyo, Japan, and Mr. Jan Zachary Alvarez in Cavite here in the Philippines. To all of you, thank you very much. Reception lags for June 2026. 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This has been Henry Umaday for Wavescan reporting from Bacolod City, Negros Occidental Central Philippines. Mabuhay at maraming salamat.
1: 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We'll have more from the NASB annual meeting in Alabama and our Bangladesh DX report from Salahuddin Dolar. 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
1: Sou Antônio Ribeiro da Mota, deixista de São Luís do Paraitinga, estado de São Paulo, Brasil. 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
2: Greetings and welcome to the Circuit Rider broadcast. Today we are in a message here, and we're going to be talking a little bit about Satan's activities and his tactics. Alrighty, let's turn, if you would, to Genesis chapter 3 and verses 1 through 5, which begins and says, "Now the serpent was more subtle than any beast of the field which the Lord God had made. And he said unto the woman, Yea, hath God said, Ye shall not eat of every tree of the garden? And the woman said unto the serpent, We may eat of the fruit of the trees of the garden, but of the fruit of the tree which is in the midst of the garden, God hath said, Ye shall not eat it, neither shall ye touch it." Now, let me tell you, that's the first point where she added to the word of God, "Neither shall ye touch it, lest ye die." And the serpent said unto the woman, "Ye shall not surely die, for God doth know that in the days ye eat thereof, then your eyes shall be open, and ye shall be as gods." Now, here's another thing that, both of them there are twisting scriptures. But anyway, it says here that, the serpent said to the woman, there was a communication going on. And by the way, why in the world did Satan go to the woman? Do you ever think about that? Why, the Word of God teaches that the woman being the weaker vessel, that's what took place, and that's why Satan went to the woman. Satan opposes God's person. Since Satan desired to be like the Most High, so his power and activities are directed against God. His attack on Adam was really an attack on God's character and God's control. Satan induced Cain to murder Abel. So here you have a man of God, 1 John chapter 3 and verse 12. God is love and promotes love, whereas Satan is hateful and promotes hate. Why, did you know that that's what's going on within this world today? Look with me, if you would, please, and John, 1 John, and chapter 3, and let's begin reading here in verse 7. "Little children, let no man deceive you. He that doeth righteousness is righteous, even as he is righteous. And he that committeth sin is of the devil, for the devil sinneth from the beginning. For this purpose the Son of God was manifested, that he might destroy the works of the devil. Whosoever is born of God doth not commit sin, for his seed remaineth in him, and he cannot sin, because he is born of God. In this the children of God are manifest, and the children of the devil. Whosoever doth righteousness is not of God, neither he that loveth not his brother. For this is the message that ye have heard from the beginning, that we should love one another." Oh, did you hear that? And it says, "Not as Cain, who was of that wicked one." Now notice, Cain, why, was of that wicked one, "and slew his brother. And wherefore he slew him? Because his own works were evil, and his brother's were righteous. Marvel not, my brethren, if the world hates you, we know that we have passed from death unto life because we love the brother. He that loveth not his brother abideth in death. Whosoever hateth his brother is a murderer, and you know that no murderer hath eternal life abiding in him. Now, I want to tell you something here now. You know what? We're not sinless per se as far as born-again believers in Christ. We know that over in 1 John and chapter 1, it says that we say we have no sin, we deceive ourselves, and the truth is not in us. But it's a constant consciousness that we have sinned, and we confess our sin. That's where Paul said about him, he dies daily. And the idea of it is getting things right with God on a daily basis through prayer and reading the Word of God. Amen. I'm going to tell you what, let me ask you a question. Are you going around in this world and on a daily basis? Do you take a bath? I'm not being funny. I'm being serious. I mean, you know what? When we were raising our children and we look at our grandchildren, let me tell you one thing. After about a day of play and things like that, them kids stink and they need a bath. Amen, amen. And you know what it's like that within our life, spiritually speaking. I'm sorry, but we have to deal with this flesh. We have to deal with our thoughts. We have to deal with our wicked mind. And you know what? Until we get our glorified body, we won't stop. But we have the righteousness imputed to us. And we know from reading and studying the Word of God. Have you ever sat down? This is why a lot of people don't like to read the Bible. Because the idea of it is when you sit there and read every day on a daily basis, why, I have the Scriptures in the evenings before I go to bed. And a lot of times I have it on my electronics and so forth, either which way, with a computer or one of my players or something of that nature. And I've got chapters and chapters of the Word of God going in and going on as I'm cleaning or getting ready for bed or whatever I'm doing. And think about this a second. You know why people don't want to hear the Word of God? Because the Word of God puts you under conviction. And it's going to tell you how and what we've done. I mean, it's going to come to your heart and your mind. And you say, why is that happening? Because we need to be cleansed on a daily basis. Amen and amen. Now, we're talking here about how Satan's activities and tactics are. You know, God is love and promotes love, whereas Satan is hateful and promotes hate. Why, I'm sorry, but that's just exactly what takes place here. God is life and creates life, whereas Satan seeks to bring death. Turn with me, if you would, in the book of Hebrews. And look what the Bible says in Hebrews and chapter 2. And look with me in verse 14, which says, "For as much then as the children are partakers of flesh and blood, he also likewise took part of the same, that through death he might destroy him that had the power of death." That is the devil. Why, think about this a second. You know, I mean, Satan seeks to bring forth death. Now, here's another thing. Satan opposes God's program. Why, he introduces counterfeit lying philosophies. And by the way, you remember over in the New Testament, the Apostle Paul said, "Beware of philosophy and vain deceit." So, you know, you got to be careful about who you're listening to and what you're listening to. That verse is found in Colossians and chapter 2 and verse 8, which says, "Beware." Now, what does that word "beware" mean? I mean, you know, let's just go and define words. You all know me. And I like to put these words up for identification so that, you know, a lot of people don't really know what the definitions are, but we're going to look at this. Beware means literally to restrain or guard one's self from. to regard with caution, to restrain oneself from anything that may be dangerous. So in other words, you know, when in the subject matter here, you know, where it says, lest anyone spoil you through philosophy. Now, what does spoil mean? Why, spoil is the idea of, well, when you... plunder or to seize by violence, to corrupt you. That's the word I was looking for. To corrupt, to ruin, or to destroy you. And how are they going to do that? It says through philosophy. Wow. Now, what is the definition of philosophy? So let's bring this up. And looky here, philosophy means this, the love of wisdom, hypothesis, or reasoning, or argumentation, the course of science read in school, per se, the object matter of what you ascertain, you know, and how you ascertain facts or truth. And when you're led to believe something, whether it be false or whether it be truth, and that's where, you know, I mean, people do this through words, through their conversation, through their logic, you know, and how they treat the mind and the intellect. In other words, they come off, instead of just making some plain sentence, you know, somebody can absolutely trip you up in words and make you believe something that is so far different from what the truth of the matter is. And it's, and as Paul's saying, he said, beware lest any man spoil you through philosophy and vain deceit. In other words, that philosophy is going right along with the idea of deceit, being deceitful, let alone vain deceit. And so when we look up these words, why, look what you get here. First of all, vain means empty, worthless, having no substance. In other words, it's just and then right along with that word, we're looking at the idea of the word deceit. I mean, listen, looky here, what deceit means. I mean, it means to lie, to be. To con, you know, to tell something that is untruth. I mean, vain means empty, you know, and you know, when, I mean, somebody, there's a lot of this type of religion today out there, and I said that right. There's a lot of religion out there that is like that. And as a matter of fact, you know, there's a lot of religions that are following liars and cons and wicked people. Nasty people. I mean, when you look at the idea of some of these religions, you know, some of these cults, and the men, have you ever studied the people that came up with this and the founders of that religion? Why, you listen, when you study their character, brother, I'm going to tell you one thing. And you know what? When you study their characteristics and what they were and so forth like that, well, let me tell you one thing. And then you look at the classification of the people that are following that religion. No wonder they're so hateful and mean and nasty. Amen, amen, amen. Yeah, man, you better pay attention to what I'm saying. You know what? True Christianity, I mean, when I say Christianity, I'm talking about, you know, the founder, the Lord Jesus Christ, God, you know, manifest in the flesh. When you read the Bible, the Holy Bible. Why, let me tell you what you find. You find, like, for example, God is love. You find God so loved the world that He gave His only begotten Son, that whosoever believeth in Him should not perish, but have everlasting life. Brother, that right there is a religion. That right there is not a cult. It's a religion for you to seek and for you to really think about and consider, because of the idea of the founder that so loved the world. He didn't so hate the world. He didn't say and commanded for we go out there and kill somebody that's against him or the religion. Why, what he said was, he said, love your enemies. Do good to those that despitefully use you. Pray for them. How do you like that? Now, brother, I'll tell you, there's not another religion that absolutely will teach on that factor. Amen and amen. And by the way, I hate calling it a religion. Listen, true Christianity is absolutely the most loving and kindest, if you want to call it religion, but it, Christians, true Christian Christianity is absolutely something that, brother, you'd want to bring your children up and want to have this world. Let me tell you, listen, the people, the pilgrims, came over here from England. Brother, they dedicated the land over here in America. I call it United States of Babylon today. But the idea of it is they came over here and dedicated the land because they wanted to bring up their children and in the nurture and admonition of the Lord, where they can live as families, Christian families, living together, worshiping God, the true God, the one and only God, God the Creator. I mean, the Lord Jesus Christ. You think about this a second. I mean, I want to tell you one thing. You know what? When you go back, going back here to this, as we look at this, you know, Satan opposes God's program. He introduces counterfeit lying philosophies. Why, you know, the Bible says, beware of philosophy and vain deceit. Why, think about that. After the traditions of men and after the rudiments of the world. It all has to do with the worldliness. You know, brother, I want to tell you one thing. You better really grab a hold of this, because you know what? There's so much negativism out here today. There's so much religion out here today. There's so much lying out here today, and false gods and so forth. What is rudiment? The rudiment of the world? Why, it's the original of anything in its first form. Why, you know what? Its first form? Do you realize this world's got a curse on it? Uh-huh. I mean, let me tell you, Satan came to Adam and Eve and came to the woman and talked with her and conned her, brother, in the idea. We read that here, and you know what I'm talking about. Read Genesis chapter 3. Now, I'm going to tell you something. He introduces counterfeit lying philosophies. You know, he may deny God's existence or control of affairs. You know, the Bible says in Psalm 14:1, they say there is no God. You know, and you know what? The fool has said there is no God. And I mean, you know, the fool is somebody that, you know, denies God. And you know what? A lot of those people there, they have, I mean, brother, they're definitely under the hands of Satan, for sure. I mean, to explain the universe, he substitutes evolution. I call it devolution for creation. I mean, human progress for the need of divine salvation. I mean, in other words, and that's what a lot of these religions are. You know, they're all about the idea of what we can do to be saved. You know, keep the Ten Commandments. Can you keep the Ten Commandments? I want to ask you a question. Can you even name them? And, you know, a lot of people might say that they have to be catechized and homogenized and confirmed and baptized and all this other thing. Let me tell you what, a church membership, if baptism or if anything that we could do for salvation was important for salvation, and why, you tell me why Jesus Christ had to suffer and die on that cross and shed his blood to atone for your sin and my sin and the sins of the whole world. Let me tell you something. Jesus Christ himself said, In John chapter 3, verse 3, verily, verily, I say unto thee, except a man be born again, he cannot see the kingdom of God. Have you ever studied your Bible? You know what born again means? Why, it means receiving the Lord Jesus Christ as Lord and Savior. I mean, going through the Scriptures. I mean, in Romans chapter 10, verses 9 through 13, have you ever read it? Have you ever cared to study it? Or are you listening to some bird that stands up and sells you a line of baloney during the services? Why, have you opened up your Bible? Do you take your Bible to church? Do you even go to church? Are you even concerned about your salvation? You know what you ought to do? You ought to get your nose in the Word of God and ask God to show you the truth about the matter. Amen and amen. You know, Satan opposes God's program. Number two, he introduces counterfeit lying religions. Oh boy. I mean, you've been listening to what I'm saying. I mean, that's what he does. You think about this a second. All of the different religions. Have you ever looked up on the computer and found out how many small G-O-D-S's there are? Man-made gods? Man-made religions that man is false. I mean, listen here, false ministers, Satan's ministers, who transformed themselves into angels of light. 2 Corinthians chapter 11, verses 13 through 15, we see this. I want to ask you here today, I mean, have you ever considered what Jesus Christ has done for you? Let me give you something else here. I want you to look at this here. In 2 Corinthians chapter 11, verses 13 through 15, I want you to look at this. It says, but what would I do that I will do, that I may cut off occasion from them which desire occasion, that wherein they glory, they may be found even as we? In verse 13, it says, but such are false apostles, deceitful workers, transforming themselves into the apostles of Christ. Notice this. What is it, the idea of a false apostle? I mean, you know, somebody that is false. You know what that is? I mean, when we look it up, I mean, somebody that is absolutely making a wrong assessment, a wrong judgment. Somebody that is doing wrong. Not something that is not truth, not conformable to a fact or to truth. So, you have false apostles that aren't true. By the way, you know what the requirements of our apostles? They're the ones that absolutely had seen the resurrected Christ. And that was one of the great requirements of an apostle. You know, you have these churches today out here at the Apostolic Church. You know, and all this mess. You know, deceitful workers. What is deceitful? We already looked up the definition of deceitful. It's not truth. Transforming themselves into the apostles of Christ. Why, do you remember in Matthew chapter 24, how it talked, and Jesus, when he was on this earth, he warned the people many times about false apostles, false Christ, men that would transform themselves into false Christ. Now you think about that. That is absolute. I mean, brother, liars. It's what they are. Transforming themselves into apostles of Christ. And no marvel, for Satan himself is transformed into an angel of light. I mean, therefore, it is verse 15 of 2 Corinthians in chapter 11. Therefore, it is no great thing if his ministers. Does Satan have ministers? Does the devil have ministers? Absolutely. Listen, I'm going to tell you something right now, buddy. This is not no game. I'm speaking the truth from the Word of God and warning you, you better be careful about any Tom, Dick, and Harry that you talk to. Because somebody that claims to be Christ, somebody that claims to be saved, somebody that claims to be born again, somebody that claims to be some kind of a preacher or whatever? Do you know how to test that? I mean, listen here. You better listen to what they have to say. What are they telling you? And why don't you ask them? You know, sir, ma'am, ma'am? Hey, yeah, today. You got these women where the Word of God says for the women to keep silent within the church. I mean, you know what? There's no women pastors. I mean, according to the New Testament church today, why, not according to the Word of God, you're not going to have some kind of a preacher that's a woman. And I don't care whether you believe that or not, it's out of the Word of God. And that the thing about this is that there's so many false religions and false preachers today that don't absolutely get their doctrine from the Word of God. And by the way, if they do, well, then what book is it? I mean, there's so many translations today that call themselves Bibles. It's just a sick situation. But you know what? They're false ministers. Satan's ministers who transformed themselves into angels of light. 2 Corinthians 11, verse 13 through 15. Satan may gain control of theological colleges, and he has, or churches all over the place, through a board of deacons, or a disobedient preacher, somebody that isn't right with God, never called to preach, living some ungodly life. You know, these birds there to go around with this mess about this doctrine that they teach about this prosperity gospel. You know, God intends for you to be rich and have anything and everything you want. No, that's not it. Listen, have you ever studied your Bible? Have you looked at the Apostle Paul and how he was? Why, you think about it. Read the epistles of the Apostle Paul. No such thing. And brother, let me tell you, the Lord Jesus Christ, when he was here, the Bible says he didn't even have a place to lay his head. So you think if the Lord Jesus Christ was in that condition, and you're going to tell me that it's okay, you know, for God's people to go around, you know, being millionaires, billionaires, and owning all these mansions and all this other thing? You know what? That's the lust of the flesh, the lust of the eye, and the pride of life. And it's not of God. I don't care who said what. Brother, I care what God says. Thus saith the Lord. And brother, what you ought to do is learn the Word of God from the Word of God. Amen. You better listen to what I had to say. Because, brother, you test things from the Scriptures. If these things are so, from coming from some bird that calls himself some preacher or Christian or teacher or whatever, you better be careful, big buddy, because Satan has got his ministers out there all over the place. These are the last days. Amen, amen. Listen, Satan seeks to control and destroy a church work. You know, false doctrines, you know, which he spreads through the devils. Doctrines of devils. Why? You know what doctrines of devils? I mean, Paul, absolutely here, he's describing it. And brother, he's warning us. 1 Timothy and chapter 4. Look at verse 1. Now the Spirit expresseth, speaketh expressly that in the latter times some shall depart from the faith, giving heed to seducing spirits and doctrines of devils, speaking lies in hypocrisy, having their conscience seared with a hot iron, forbidding to marry, commanding to abstain from meats, which God hath created to receive with thanksgiving of them which believe and know the truth. I see them all out of time. Listen, check things out with the Holy Bible. That old AV 1611 King James Bible. May God help you to see the truth.

from the world headquarters of Christ Gospel Churches International in Jeffersonville, Indiana, USA. Welcome to another Christ Gospel broadcast, a 15-minute program of unique Bible teaching by Reverend B.R. Hicks, author of more than 80 books and the founder of the Christ Gospel Organization with churches around the world. This broadcast is reaching around the world, and today you will hear an unusual Bible lesson as well as a musical number by a member of our Christ Gospel staff. A treasure hunter seldom finds treasure lying on top of the ground. He has to dig for it. And so it often is with the treasure hidden in God's Word. To find these treasures, we must dig into the Bible. In our lesson this week, Reverend Hicks will challenge us to search the Bible, and we'll learn how to search the Bible. Don't miss this important lesson on searching the Bible for treasure. But first, let's listen as Christ Gospel broadcast soloists Jan Cloninger and Rick Conway team up to sing a beautiful duet, More Than Wonderful.

0: Thank you, Jan and Rick. And now, here to bring you this week's lesson on Search for Treasure is the founder and director of Christ Gospel Churches International, Reverend B.R. Hicks.
1: Greetings, radio audience. We're delighted to be with you again today and share the Word of the Lord. That's the purpose of us being on radio. And it's such a purpose, a deep purpose, that we feel like we should spend every minute just talking about the Lord and talking about the Word of God, because we don't feel that our personal words are of any consequence to anyone, because we're finite mortal creatures. But God's Word is infinite, it's limitless, and it's powerful, and it's earth-changing, changing our earth, as it were, our flesh, our hearts, our lives. Let's go to Psalm, the 77th Psalm today, and verse 6, for our thought for the day. And we find the psalmist saying, I call to remembrance my song in the night. I commune with mine own heart, and my spirit made diligent search. When did he make diligent search? In the night. He said, I call that to remembrance when it was nighttime, and I was singing unto the Lord in my night season. And when I was in that condition, I sought the Lord. I searched out. You know, beloved, the Bible said that God has hidden his wisdom from the wise and the prudent. And so, therefore, if it's hidden, then that means we're not going to find it unless we search for it. Now, the word search means to go around. And when you're searching for something, you know, you ever search for something in the house that's lost, or you search for something in the garage, and, well, where is this thing? And the word search also means to rummage. So we say, well, we'll go rummage through here and rummage through there. We're searching for something. First of all, you can't search if you don't know that there's something lost. And you can't search if you don't know what you're looking for, because then you'd find it and wouldn't know that you'd found it and keep searching. So you've got to know what you're searching for. And so, and you've just got to keep on exploring and examining. And so God has hidden many precious things in the Word of God. The most precious spiritual truths are in most cases hidden in the deep, as it were, and in the invisible. And so we've just got to know, okay, we're a mortal creature, we're a finite creature, and I don't care how long we've been saved, and I don't care how long we've been filled with the Spirit, and I don't care what beautiful experiences we have in God and from God. Beloved, there's multitudes more that God has hidden for us in the Word of God that we have not yet searched out. And so that just gives you courage and faith to keep moving in this search. And so, beloved, superficial, careless search will not lead to this class of investigation to its invisible revelations and truth. The Word of God is like the mine that must be excavated. You know, when someone goes to find and search for coal, I've been in the hills of Kentucky and seen those tremendous machines they use down there to dig into the heart of and the bowels of the earth. They're searching for coal. They're searching for what? Warmth and fire and energy and light. That's what coal means in its a converted state. And so they don't just find that on the surface. Oh, yes, they might find a few little veins surface-wise, but most of the time the mines, you go down miles and travel miles to drag out the treasures in the belly of the earth. And so, beloved, that's the way it is in the Word of God. And so God has hidden his truth from the wise and prudent. Wise what? Wise in this world. Those that are so wise in the wisdom of the world and think, oh, I have this degree and I know this and I'm this type of craftsman. I've got all this wisdom. God hides the word from these kind of people, and he will give it to a heart that's willing to work and humble and search. And so, beloved, just like the firmament must be explored in order to discover the treasures in the firmament. Look what the powerful electronic telescopes are revealing to us about the firmament in God's heavens now. All the stars, and it's just earth-shaking. It's just breathtaking to realize the grandeur, the infiniteness of God's creation strung up there in the firmament. But the more they search, the more then they find that God has placed up there. And so every time they get a new powerful telescope, in other words, greater light, greater eyesight, well then, ooh, look at that treasure hidden out there way beyond that we had never seen before. And so God's Word is like a gigantic firmament full of light that the more you explore it, oh, look at that beautiful truth shining back there. I never saw that before. And the more that God turns on our eyesight and increases our eyesight and makes our eyes like electronic telescopes, the more we see of the glory and the light of God's truth in the Word. And so, beloved, it's like the ocean. Look at the hidden life. Look at the hidden beauty. Look at the hidden treasures in the depths of the ocean. But the ocean must be fathomed, and it must be delved into and dived into before that man can search out and bring up the beautiful treasures and reveal. Oh, I get so excited when I have an opportunity to see a scientific film of someone that's dived deep into the heart of the ocean and have taken their cameras and come up with beautiful pictures of exotic life down there of all shapes, size, forms, colors. It just is breathtaking. Beloved, our Word that God has given us, our Bible that God has given us, His Word that He's given us is like a mighty ocean. And the deeper we dive into the humility of Jesus Christ, beloved, the more of His beauty and His treasures that we're able to search out and seek and find. And beloved, only then are you brought into reality concerning yourself, that of a truth, we are nothing. We are just nothing apart from God. And so, beloved, oh, it just is beautiful. All Scripture unfolds profound truth. All Scripture conveys deep practical lessons of wisdom. And, beloved, rich truths that are precious and comforting and that it enfold Jesus Christ. So truth frees us from the false notions, opinions, which enslaves and entangles our souls. It frees us from the dominion of lust, pride, and passion. The truth that we search out restores the soul to the subjection and obedience to its Creator. The truth that we search out from all these places frees the mind from its bondage of ignorance by the light and power of truth. Truth enlarges the mind. Truth gives it greater scope. Truth elevates the mind. Truth raises up the mind to the eternal heavenly world of free, liberated thinking. Only a free thought is in Christ Jesus. What people call free thought today is nothing but bondage thought. But when we arise and are elevated by the light of truth from God's Word, we're lifted up in Jesus Christ and liberated to where we of a truth can think freely without being influenced by the world, the flesh, and the devil. So in Christ Jesus is the only place for free, true, free thinking. And so how beautiful to have the privilege to search out God's Word. What a privilege we have. So why waste your time, your precious energy, your precious time, beloved, striving with someone else? Why don't you take your energy and save your spirit and soul to go on a search of the heights and the depths and the length and the breadth that is hidden in Jesus Christ, our Savior? Let us pray. Father, we thank you today for your truth, for your Word that indeed does liberate us. And we pray that you'll quicken these thoughts today to hearts in radio land. Cause your light to spring forth, O God, and light upon hearts, and change their lives, and quicken your Word in Jesus' precious name. Amen.

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I'm the Reverend Scatman Jones. And this is the 15-minute countdown here on radio.

for that. Why, it's the man who shot Liberty Valance from none other than Gene Pitney. A song that made it all the way to number 63 on the U.S. charts for 1962. Hallelujah! Right, but we're gonna go down now to 1961, a song that came in at number 18 from this sweet little lady.

most sweet and tender voice. Every time I play the song, I feel like I'm breaking in a brand new 45.

the one and only Connie Francis here from 1961. Hallelujah, Lord, be praised. Right, well, on this day in history in 1192, Minamoto Yoritomo becomes the first of the shoguns in Japan. In 1679, King Charles II imposes the habeas corpus, giving prisoners the right to a court review. And in 1863 in New Zealand, it's a bit of a brownout when the Maoris of the Waikato come out to fight the Redcoats in the Waikato War. Right, well, let's get down to 1960 with Bobby Ryan.

the U.S. Tons here in 1960. I received a letter this week from one of my big fans all the way in New Zealand, none other than Mrs. Tubbs. And Mrs. Tubbs tells me that she's a member of the New Zealand Pensioners Party, and they're going to be having a party for the party this weekend, and she hopes to catch up with the big cheese and have a few drinks and have her knees up and enjoy a cigar. I wish you all the best of luck, Mrs. Tubbs. I'm sorry that I can't be there, but as you know, I

Right! Well, it's time for me to hit the road! And I'm gonna go out sleepwalking with none other than Santo and Jerry from 1959! And until next week, Melody!